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5: While spending, the U.S. Attorney's Office has issued subpoenas asking for nearly 6 years of communications connected with the California State Protocol Foundation. The San Francisco Standard says the nonprofit has covered Newsom's travel expenses with donations from wealthy benefactors. A coalition of Democratic-led states, including California, are suing the Trump administration to block a rule that would make it harder for migrants to obtain green cards. Chris Caraggio explains.
6: The 22 states and D.C., led by New York Attorney General Letitia James, are challenging the Department of Homeland Security's public charge rule that's set to take effect at the end of this week. The rule would also make it harder to enter the country if they use public benefits. They argue the rule would punish immigrants and their families for using public benefits like food stamps, Medicaid, or housing vouchers, benefits they're entitled to.
5: A brush fire in the La Habra Heights area has burned at least three structures and is threatening others. The Palace Fire broke out around 2:30 this afternoon. The Los Angeles County Fire Department has labeled it a second alarm fire, which escalates emergency response and allows them to bring in more resources. Eyewitness News says the cause of the fire remains under investigation. Those are the headlines. I'm Sharon Reardon.
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10: Hollywood, a crash has wrapped up on the 101 southbound at Vermont. All lanes open and delays, and it's pretty tough away from Sunset Boulevard. North Hollywood, 134 westbound, just before the 101, 170. That's a crash that's now off to the shoulder, but delays are backing up out of Burbank, getting away from Hollywood Way. Chino, stuck big rig, 60 eastbound at Reservoir. The right lane is blocked, and delays are loading up, getting away from Highway 71.
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13: How did I lose weight? 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
1: 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Big week begins with a pullback on Wall Street with AI and the Fed in the spotlight. It's now widely expected that Fed policymakers will raise short-term interest rates this week when a two-day Fed meeting wraps up on Wednesday. That'll impact consumer and business loans as well as adjustable rate mortgages. Market watchers now expecting the Fed will raise the Fed funds rate by a quarter percentage point on Wednesday as energy prices continue to rise. In case you haven't noticed, gas prices lately, as well as diesel prices especially, hitting all-time highs. The recent dramatic rise in gas and oil prices have central banks around the world, including the Fed, now on inflation alert as the price of diesel fuel hits all-time highs. For consumers, this will increase borrowing costs at a time when households are already under a lot of pressure. The Consumer Price Index, which came out recently, continued to climb last month, bringing the annual inflation rate to 3.4% for the month of August. The new Fed Chair Kevin Warsh expressing a commitment to bring inflation down to the Fed's 2% target. Meanwhile, in the Middle East, the conflict in Yemen intensifying as government forces there launched attacks against Iran-backed Houthi rebels along the Red Sea, and Houthis fired in neighboring Saudi Arabia, which supports Yemen's government. The Yemeni government vowing now to send more forces to the Red Sea coast, and looks like the situation there is heating up. Meanwhile, President Trump calling for countries to reimburse the U.S. for helping oil shipments make it through the Strait of Hormuz. A lot going on there, and I'll discuss the latest military actions and the situation in the Middle East. Joining us live later this hour, retired U.S. Marine Corps Lieutenant Colonel Hal Kempfer, former U.S. Marine Corps intelligence officer and host of the Strat podcast, will be joining us live. Stocks pulling back today, but coming off the worst levels of the day with the focus of attention on tech and AI. Two leaders in the AI world called for an industry-wide slowdown of AI development. The Dow coming in for a closing loss of 152 points, the S&P 500 down 37, and the NASDAQ down 146. And the yield on the 10-year note now is up there at 4.98% after kissing 5% today. It's nervous time in the real estate business with the 30-year fixed-rate mortgage jumping to 7.17%. That's a nearly two-year high. The price of oil above $100 a barrel, both in London as well as in New York. AI back in the spotlight in a big way today with President Trump and the White House AI advisor David Sachs defending the administration's strategy of minimal regulation after the top executives at Anthropic and OpenAI expressed concerns about losing control of AI and endorsed a coordinated slowdown in AI development. President Trump, meanwhile, repeating his view that the U.S. must outpace China in AI, saying whoever wins AI wins. Elon Musk, meanwhile, reminding everyone that he sounded the alarm on AI a long time ago. CEO Dario Amodei is arguing for pacing AI advances, saying that AI using recursive self-improvement could outrun our ability to understand and control these systems. And so much, all of this has to be pursued very carefully, if at all. The issue exploded over the past week after an Anthropic researcher, Jacob Coxon, quit the company, I should say, and issued a warning about world-ending consequences of the technology if it grew out of control. It was also interesting to see a network television interview with a so-called AI actor called Tilly Norwood after AI researchers have come out and warned that AI could lead to human extinction. I'll discuss this and more coming up with the top tech analyst Daniel Ives, who will be joining us shortly from the Future Proof Festival in Huntington Beach. I'll also discuss the big AI story from a prominent Los Angeles area economist, Kevin Cloudon, will be joining us. Fellow at the Milken Institute is attending another conference in Beverly Hills. We'll also talk about reports about the potential impact on Hollywood if Paramount Skydance follows through in its threat to leave California as the legal drama plays out. As a group of states led by California's Attorney General seeks to block the merger of Paramount Skydance with Warner Brothers Discovery. Now, that isn't enough. In downtown Los Angeles, big night tonight, the 78th Primetime Emmy Awards on tonight coming out of the Peacock Theater. And joining us now, Daniel Ives, partner and senior managing director, tech analyst at Yorkville Ives, also fashionista with his own clothing line at DanielIvesClothing.com. Daniel Ives, thank you very much for taking the call here this evening.
6: Well, great to be with you. And remember, you're the fashionista. We're all just paying rent.
1: Daniel Ives, thank you very much for joining us live from the big Future Proof Festival in Huntington Beach, which is getting a lot of attention around the world. Tell us what's happening there, first of all, and give us your reaction to this big AI news here today.
6: Yeah, Future Proof down in Huntington Beach. You know, this is really one of the biggest conferences for wealth managers, RIAs, you know, in the U.S. And look, and I think it's an important time because of where the AI revolution is in terms of this build out that I believe is still called second, third inning. But this weekend, all the back and forth, Dario, AI safety concerns, you know, a lot of the catastrophes were, you know, obviously sound the alarm over the weekend. But in our view, like, if China doesn't slow down, the U.S. is not slowing down. And it continues to be first time in 30 years, U.S. is ahead of China when it comes to tech.
1: John, you're live with Daniel Ives. And what are your thoughts about all this discussion suddenly popping up? Elon Musk reminded everyone today that he's been warning about this for quite some time. The warnings have been out there. Why now? What's happened recently that caused all of this renewed interest in going too fast with all this?
6: Look, I think the reality is that it's a step in the right direction relative to some of the guardrails and safety that need to be put in. But it's going to be more around self-regulation than government regulation. And when it comes to Anthropic and OpenAI, it's also a balance. Is it sort of you get to the top floor and then you pull the ladder? You know, that's some of the concern among those because of competition increasing. I think this is just, it's accelerating at a pace that I think surprised many, but it's going to ultimately, they cannot slow it down as long as China continues to accelerate. If they slow it down, it's China that will ultimately win. I think you have to do it in a way that's safe, that's right, and that's going to be a public-private type of oversight.
1: What's the buzz there at the conference as it begins? Who's winning now, and what's the hottest thing they're talking about there?
6: Yeah, Frank, I think the big conversation is, you know, this tech trade and bull market, you know, how much longer does it go? I continue to believe it's a few more years in this bull market. And then in terms of the AI trade, I think everyone's trying to figure out what are the sort of second, third, fourth derivatives. I mean, you've talked about it a lot, but I think software, I mean, almost left for dead, right? I mean, if you go back to SaaS apocalypse, go back to March, April, software, I mean, today was one of the biggest outperformance versus chips that we've seen in many, many years. And I think that's that's a definite conversation that's happening here at the conference.
1: All right, NVIDIA pulling back today, more than 7, back to 210 and change. Micron, MU, down more than 51 at 924. What's your reaction to some of these moves we've seen here today?
6: Look, I think it's a knee-jerk reaction relative to what we saw take place over the weekend. But I think you got to distill the argument. There's not going to be one less dollar that's spent in data center build-out and CapEx. I would almost argue NVIDIA wins either way, because no different than Gold Rush, they're the ones that are basically selling the picks and shovels. And there's one chip in the world fueling the AI revolution, that's NVIDIA. But I think what's starting to happen here is that investors, you'll continue to go through some of these like white knuckle moment type periods. But the reality is that politicians, you do not want regulating AI, because that is how you stifle innovation. And if that happens, China wins.
1: Tell us about your role at the conference this week.
6: Yes, I'm speaking a bunch, today and tomorrow. I'll be on stage, with Tom Lee tomorrow. And look, I mean, I come here every year, and I go to the one in Miami as well. And my whole goal here is really trying to, talk to many of these wealth managers, talk to the RIAs, to what we see in this market. Because I think they ultimately bring it back to their clients. And that's why it's such an important conference, not just on the tech side, but whether it's bonds, gold, everything that you talk about, Frank. I think it's a very important time in this market, especially wars, Fed. Look what's happened with oil, rates. It's a confusing time, and you need to navigate this period for investors.
1: And it's great to be on the air with you at this critical moment. All of a sudden now the Fed looks to be raising rates this week. The short-term Fed funds rate expected to go up by a quarter percentage point based on the latest concerns about inflation as diesel hits a record high in the last week or so, and gas prices are on the rise. Obviously, tech names have been historically sensitive to higher interest rates. What do you think is going to happen this week when the Fed meets and that decision is announced?
6: Look, I think markets basically priced in a 25 basis point hike. It looks like it's probably a one and done. Look, I still think this is one worse is almost forced a bit into the hike. He's held off. The problem is that if he does not hike and he just sort of pause, I think at this point the market would be caught off guard. If it's more of a one and done type hike, I think the market sort of takes its medicine and moves forward. But it speaks to some of the inflationary fears that we're seeing relative to oil and relative to what we're seeing in some of the inflationary data that's come out between CPI and PPI.
1: Where are you placing your bets as far as oil is concerned?
6: Look, it's hard to pick the scenario that it goes lower in the near term. I mean, a lot of this, obviously, between the Saudi pipeline, everything we're seeing in the street, the Houthis, I mean, it's not too much good news that's coming out of there, right? So, but I do think that when you look at the market taking oil 105, 107 in terms of diesel, the market's taking it well. So what that's basically showing you is that you have a rate hike likely on Wednesday. Oil, call 105, 107, and probably going a little higher. You got this AI news that obviously was a scare over the weekend, and look at the market today. That's a positive sign, in my opinion, because I think it just comes down to earnings that's going to drive the market higher.
1: On there live with Daniel Lives, you're going to be speaking with Tom Lee, who's big on Ethereum. We see Ethereum, by the way, above 2,500 here at the moment. Bitcoin hovering at around 78K. I know you follow the cryptos, too. What about the crypto action recently, and what do you see ahead following a possible rate hike this week for the cryptos?
6: No, it feels positive momentum on the crypto trade. Not just on Ethereum. Obviously, Tom's a big bull. But we see with Bitcoin and Sailor. it's a very important period this next 4 to 6 weeks, because you want to see how crypto reacts relative to the hike and what's happening with oil and stable coins and some of the other dynamics. So, you know, we went through almost a mini crypto winter. Definitely starting to emerge out of it.
1: Any specific places where you are putting money now and or taking it off the table?
6: Well, Frank, I think it's just tech. I think it's just the second, third, fourth derivative that you have to look at in terms of playing out. And every dollar spent on CapEx, there's a $5-6 multiplier across the rest of tech. And I think that continues to be the opportunity. And tech stocks are still relatively cheap. They're not expensive. And I think that that right now is a dynamic, I think, for investors.
1: All right. Any other buzz you're picking up at this conference and any other recent conferences, aside from getting compliments on your great suits?
6: Look, I mean, you're talking about my great suits. I mean, you're the one. You got those, like, you know, super cool sunglasses, and you dress to the nines. I feel like I'm underdressed when I'm with MoTeC.
1: Well, be sure to check out Dan Ives' social media on X, of course, and Insta, and all the others, and you'll see what we look like. We did have a nice dinner last night, Dan, and I'm sure you're going to have a great time there in Huntington Beach. It was fantastic.
6: A phenomenal dinner with you, whether it's in Beverly Hills or in an airport. It's always just fun to spend time with you.
1: Wonderful, Dan. Well, thank you very much for taking the call, and we wish you a wonderful conference. Say hello to everybody there, and thank you very much for joining us live here. Thank you very, very much.
6: Thanks.
1: That is Daniel Ives, the leading tech analyst around the world, a highly sought-after speaker nowadays at the various conferences, and always great to speak to Daniel Ives here on MoTeC on Money on 790 KABC, partner and senior managing director these days and tech analyst at Yorkville Ives. 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
7: Tough on the 605 in Cerritos. The north connector to the 91 freeway off limits due to a crash involving a box truck that's on its side. Delays all the way out of Los Alamitos, leaving Catella. In Chino, stalled out big rig on the 60 eastbound at Reservoir. The right lane is blocked. Delays from Phillips Ranch Road and Anaheim. West 91 at the 55. A wreck in the left lane. You're on the brakes out of Anaheim Hills, leaving Imperial Highway.
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1: Motech on Money continues. 790 KABC. Good evening. We are in the 5 o'clock hour here. Live at 5 here. Driving home business here in Los Angeles. And taking a look at the market action today, we see the Dow down 152 points, selling at 52,421. The S&P 500 down 37 at 7,619. The NASDAQ down 146 at 26,186. The yield in the 10-year note is up there at 4.98%. Already we're seeing mortgage rates tick higher, 7.17%. The average for the 30-year fix, that's the highest we've seen in a couple of years, as that yield on the 10-year note impacts fixed-rate mortgage rates. We're keeping a watch on that. And now it's widely expected the Federal Reserve will be raising short-term interest rates by a quarter percentage point after a two-day Fed meeting wraps up on Wednesday. And we'll see what the market reaction is. Of course, we'll be on the air for all of that. And tomorrow as well, we'll size things up and get the reaction to whatever happens on Wednesday. In the meantime, we see Bitcoin hovering at around 78,200, Ethereum at 2520, Doge at the moment at 8 cents. All this talk about AI, and we'll continue that coming up here shortly, sending tech stocks lower today, including NVIDIA, the AI giant, down more than $7 at 210 and change. Micron down 51.23 at 924 and change. Oracle down more than 5 at 144.79. Of course, oil very much in focus. And in case you hadn't noticed, diesel at a record high. Eye-popping prices for a diesel above $9 a gallon at some stations here in the Los Angeles area. As crude oil futures move above $100 a barrel in London as well as in New York. Right now in New York, hovering at around 102 and change higher in London. Taking a look at some of the oil company stocks, ExxonMobil at the moment. Well, down 91 cents today at 165.08, and Chevron down $1.89 at 212 and change. Valero pulling back more than $7 at 382 and change. Taking a look at the crypto-related stocks, Monster down nearly 6 at 136 and change. Bitmine Immersion up 73 cents at 25.76. And checking iBit, the ETF, the Bitcoin ETF, pulling, moving higher today, up 97 cents at the close at 44.74. And now the latest news on 790 KABC.
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7: A giant whale shark is the latest unusual tropical creature to be seen in California's coastal waters. Tammy Trujillo with more.
21: A spotter for commercial fisheries told the LA Times that the shark, which poses no threat to humans, is about 14 to 16 feet long and cruising in the waters around Santa Barbara Island and Malibu. They're usually seen in more tropical locales like Australia, Baja California, and the Persian Gulf. California waters, though, have been warmer this year, and that's been attracting more tropical species. Whale sharks are the largest fish alive today, but their teeth are small.
0: And tributes are pouring in for legendary costume designer Bob Mackie, who crafted outfits for luminaries such as Cher and Diana Ross. He also served as the costume designer on the Carol Burnett Show. The Monterey Park native died at the age of 87 in Palm Springs. Those are the headlines. I'm Sharon Reardon.
4: KABC Dependable Traffic, now.
7: Slowing in West L.A., southbound side of the 405, just jamming up from Santa Monica Boulevard all the way towards La Tijera into Inglewood. More delays ahead from the 105 as you continue towards Palo Verde in Long Beach. The northbound side of the 405, we're seeing delays in Culver City from just about Washington and stretches all the way back to the 5 merge into Sylmar. And the drive is tough along the 91. This is eastbound slowing out of Carson, leaving the 110 freeway. Delays continue all the way to Green River.
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30: Did you really think he was going to stay quiet?
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1: Motek on Money continues, 790 KABC. Good evening. Following the latest developments out of the Middle East impacting gas and oil prices, diesel prices too, hitting record highs again today. The conflict in Yemen getting a lot of attention now, intensifying over the weekend, as government forces there launched attacks against Iran-backed Houthi rebels along the Red Sea, and Houthis fired into neighboring Saudi Arabia, which supports Yemen's government. In the meantime, President Trump calling for countries to reimburse the U.S. for helping oil shipments make it through the Strait of Hormuz. We're following all these developments closely, and joining us live now, Retired U.S. Marine Corps Lieutenant Colonel Hal Kempfer, former U.S. Marine Corps intelligence officer and host of the Strat podcast based here in Southern California. Colonel, thank you very much for taking the call here this evening.
3: Frank, thanks for having me on.
1: Take it from the top and to give us your assessment of what's happening with all of a sudden the Houthis and what's going on in Yemen taking center stage.
3: Well, they kind of took a lot of people by surprise. They kind of swept down that western coast. They went and took the major port of Mocha. They got out there. They've actually taken some islands, one in particular, Purim Island, which is in the Bab el-Mandeb Strait. That's that critical strait where the Red Sea and the Gulf of Aden meet. That's critical for oil coming from the east-west pipeline out of the port of Yanbu going to Asia. So that has everybody very concerned. Now, with that, the latest assessment I saw was that the what's called the internationally recognized government, the IRG, the Yemeni government, which has just recently come together, that the forces that were up there were just kind of lack cohesion. They weren't well organized, and that the Houthis took advantage of that. But the Houthis are very light infantry. They're on pickup trucks, motorcycles. And it's assessed that the IRG is going to basically swoop back in there and probably push right up to the port of Mocha. Could be as early as this weekend. So I think a lot of concern, but that may change very quickly. But with all that said, the east-west pipeline was very damaged. It's going to be closed down for a few weeks. So that's going to impact the price of oil.
1: Very interesting. And places we've never heard of now suddenly at the forefront. Baghdad, according to Reuters, Iraq dismissing its military commander after confirming the pipeline attack originated from Iraq. What are we to make of that and what's happening there?
3: Well, I thought that was a very good move. I was glad to see the Iraqi government step in so quickly and take a rather bold action to remove him from his position. Obviously, what happened there was he was colluding with the Shiite militias. These are Iranian proxies up there that fired drones onto the east-west pipeline that caused that damage. This is causes significant strategic tension between Iraq and Saudi Arabia, but the Iraqis have stepped up. I should also mention something else here. One thing that's kind of gone pretty much unnoticed is that the Iraqi government has really been cracking down on the Shiite militias, trying to disarm them, demilitarize them, and I think this goes towards that, and it may strengthen their hand going forward.
1: They're alive with retired U.S. Marine Corps Lieutenant Colonel Hal Kempfer, retired U.S. Marine Corps intelligence officer and host of the Strat podcast. Anything else? What's happening there in the Strait of Hormuz with President Trump calling for countries to reimburse the U.S. for helping oil shipments make it through there? What is the situation there at the moment?
3: Well, that was a rather interesting thing that he kind of threw out there. I don't know if it's going to have legs or if anything will come of it, but I will say one thing. There was supposed to be a big conference today. It was going to be with the Iranians and the Gulf states. The Saudis, after this latest action, you know, where they attacked the Saudi air base, but all the other attacks have been going on, the Saudis said, nope, there's nothing. Let's stop this thing. There'll be no meeting. There's no reason to reward Iran for what they're doing with the Houthis. And so that thing is on permanent pause, as far as I can tell. And I thought that was good to see all the Gulf states come together and basically say, nope, this is not going to be acceptable. It also tells me that the Gulf states are starting to coalesce around dealing with the Houthis, which I think is going to strengthen Saudi Arabia's hand should they go in there on the ground militarily.
1: All right. Are we seeing a buildup of our forces there in the region, given this flare-up there with the Houthis and the Saudis and all that? And what is our situation at the moment in the region?
3: Well, I don't rule out what could happen in the future, but I'm not seeing any buildup right now. And when MBS, the Crown Prince of Saudi Arabia, reportedly talked to President Trump multiple times asking for military strikes or some military action against the Houthis, President Trump said, look, we'll provide you intelligence, we'll provide you other support, but we're not going to go back in there and do more military action. And based on his comments today, it sounds like we're not planning on building up or doing anything against the Houthis. And I'm not seeing any buildup elsewhere. I think it's just going to maintain the status quo for right now.
1: All right. So we still have a powder keg as far as the U.S. And Iran are concerned. Any new military exchanges reported recently?
3: No real exchanges, other than the fact that we're seeing the Saudis getting much more aggressive in both language and tone. And I think the Saudis, this thing with the Houthis has just kind of shifted them strategically. It's put their back up against the wall. I mean, that east-west pipeline, that was the alternate route. That was how so much oil was getting out. And you're seeing it with the price of oil. It's now over 110. It could go up to 120 or more based on where we're at, because it's going to take quite a while to get that east-west pipeline back in there. So that's I think there's a sea change in terms of what's going on over there.
1: All right, what do you think is going to happen? Obviously, it's front page news in the Wall Street Journal today. Widening Mideast instability squeezes global oil supplies, with the Houthi offensive in Yemen putting a second vital energy corridor under Tehran's sway. How do you see this play out there? And, of course, with the Strait of Hormuz still a hot spot.
3: Well, what I see playing out is I think the IRG, with a lot of Saudi backing, and I wouldn't be surprised if the UAE is doing something quietly in the background, is going to go back in there and retake the territory that they just took. That will remove their presence from right there on the Bab el-Mandeb Strait. But also, we're seeing a lot of Saudi airstrikes. That's not getting a lot of reporting because there's nobody on the ground. But there's a lot of Saudi airstrikes going on. And frankly, it's kind of setting itself up where the Saudis may have to go in there on the ground. That's something they have not done. They haven't done a major ground action since, well, Desert Storm when I was there. So so it's been a long time, but they do have tremendous forces. And with what the Houthis are doing, they're going to have to take some sort of more concerted action to stop them and defeat them.
1: All right, any more talk about boots on the ground, U.S. Boots on the ground in the region?
3: Well, not hearing anything, but there has been some talk about maybe the U.S. should have gone in and taken Kark Island or taken some of the other islands. And I think there's some second-guessing strategically as to what we should have done. We haven't done it yet. As of right now, I'm just not seeing anything. But then again, if you're working strategic deception, you would try to keep it as quiet as possible before you do something.
1: The other story that came out just recently reports that China helped Iran before an attack that killed U.S. troops, killed three troops in the Middle East in Jordan. What's your reaction to that report?
3: Well, obviously, my personal reaction is I'm pretty furious with China on this, because they provide intelligence that was used directly to target U.S. service members. But I will say this, it doesn't seem like there's going to be much reaction, strategically speaking, coming from the White House. We provide intelligence to Ukraine that they use to target the Russians. We provide intelligence to a lot of others that are considered opponents to China on various different levels. So I'm just not seeing anything that's going to be done. I don't know if it'll come up during Xi's meeting in Washington, D.C. I would hope that would. But if it does, it come up behind closed doors, not something they're going to say publicly.
1: What's your reaction to the report that that a Chinese reconnaissance satellite suddenly broke apart in orbit about a week ago, creating a cloud of space debris? What happened there?
3: That's actually going to be more. That's going to become more common to see that. And what we've also seen is there's been, we kind of call it space dogfights, where we've seen satellites maneuvering in space, and sometimes they'll collide and create debris. That causes a lot of problems if you look at Starlink with its global satellite cluster and stuff, space is getting more and more crowded. And with the space debris, particularly for manned flights, it becomes more and more dangerous. So that's a big problem. I think at some point here we're going to have another international conference on this, because there's a lot of debris, not just broken up stuff, but satellites that have been out there forever that we just can't get back that have to be addressed.
1: Do you think our Space Force has the ability to blow satellites, blow them out of the sky?
3: Well, the problem is if they're up there and you hit them and you blow them up, you just create more space debris. So that's the problem. And but I will say this, I think Space Force is looking at every possible course of action on how they can address this. It is a big problem. It's a planning problem. They're working with others like NASA and, of course, with SpaceX and others to try and figure out how to get around this.
1: How have things advanced since you were there in the Persian Gulf as far as satellite imagery and reconnaissance from space and all? Of course, everyone's talking about AI these days. the tools of war have certainly evolved dramatically just in recent years.
3: They have, and I would be remiss if I didn't mention that the Chinese satellite intelligence was actually commercial imagery. It wasn't government imagery. Now, do we believe that the Chinese government probably gave an okay for that or allowed it to happen? I think that's kind of a safe assumption. But it actually was commercial imagery, and there's a lot of countries out there that have extremely high-grade commercial imagery that they provide to various countries, various organizations, companies, things like that. So, and it's not just electro-optical, it's infrared, it's synthetic aperture radar. There's a lot of different capabilities they have there. So I'm not surprised to see that, and I will say that certainly since Desert Storm, things have changed, and I wasn't over there. I mean, I was just over there not that long ago. I wasn't working with satellite imagery over there. But it is an issue that I work with when I'm over there. It's something that we build in our planning, and it is just amazing what's available now for everybody, not just for governments.
1: And Russia and Ukraine have been exchanging missiles, hitting energy installations, and President Trump urging Ukraine to stop hitting Russian installations. That's also been impacting diesel, we're told. What about on that front, what's happening?
3: Well, a couple things. President Zelensky came out. President Trump asked him to quit hitting diesel refineries because that's causing the price of diesel to go up. Now, everything there is sanctioned, as far as I can tell. We've sanctioned all the oil and any refined products that come out of there. So it seemed kind of a strange thing to ask. But Zelensky came out and said, hey, if we want to do a moratorium on hitting energy sites, I'm all for it. I thought that was an interesting way he kind of turned that around diplomatically. I thought it was a very smart move on his part. Now, one of the things we're seeing is that the Russians are targeting trains now, and they're targeting infrastructure like that. And it looks like they just missed hitting a train with Boris Yeltsin and a number of other,
1: General Petraeus.
3: General Petraeus and other dignitaries were at this peace conference over in Kyiv. And, you know, I got to tell you, most look at it, they think that they were deliberately trying to target them. And so that's raising up. Now, what's interesting is now there's an open discussion with NATO countries about building an air defense buffer zone over Ukrainian territory, not waiting till the drones or the missiles or stuff get right to the border or whatever, but actually building an air defense zone that covers part of Ukraine. That's a big move. It's going to be very controversial with all the NATO countries, but that's something I heard years ago, didn't seem to go anywhere. Now it's coming back again. It may actually happen.
1: Colonel, thank you very much for that comprehensive update. We appreciate it. That is retired U.S. Marine Corps Lieutenant Colonel Hal Kempfer, former U.S. Marine Corps intelligence officer and host of the Strat Podcast. 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
7: Slowing in West L.A., southbound side of the 405, just jamming up from Santa Monica Boulevard all the way towards La Tijera into Inglewood. More delays ahead from the 105 as you continue towards Palo Verde in Long Beach. The northbound side of the 405, we're seeing delays in Culver City from just about Washington and stretches all the way back to the 5 merge into Sylmar. And the drive is tough along the 91. This is eastbound slowing out of Carson, leaving the 110 freeway. Delays continue all the way to Green River.
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0: Southern California was built for cars. Poorly. Still, we've been riding shotgun from the start. I'll be riding shotgun underneath the sun. AM 790 KABC.
1: Tech of Money continues, 790 KBC. Good evening. Artificial intelligence, AI, an expected Fed rate hike this week, and lots of Hollywood drama over a proposed big merger deal. All big topics of discussions at various conferences in Los Angeles this week. A lot of buzz about the potential impact on Hollywood of Paramount. Skydance follows through in its threat to leave California as the legal drama plays out, as a group of states led by California's Attorney General seeks to block the merger of Paramount Skydance with Warner Brothers Discovery. Keeping track of all this, prominent Los Angeles area economist Kevin Cloudon, fellow at the Milken Institute, who happens to be attending another conference in Beverly Hills this evening. Kevin Cloudon, thank you very much for taking the call.
2: My pleasure, Frank. Hope everything is well with you.
1: Yes, very much so, and a lot going on this week. And first of all, let's get your reaction to this report that apparently was leaked somehow about the potential impact the Paramount Skydance potential Paramount Skydance departure would have if this merger deal doesn't work out.
2: Well, given the fact that the report was in fact largely commissioned by Paramount Skydance, the fact that it was leaked, and given the kind of impact that it raises, certainly you would think that the intent was to try and increase the public pressure on the attorneys generals to come to some sort of settlement. Given the fact that they had originally entered into negotiations, certainly Attorney General of California Rob Bonta had, and then backed off because of feeling like things weren't in good faith, some of this is clearly an effort to get everybody back to the table. And ultimately, regardless of whether or not these absolute numbers in the report are, you know, hold true, the fact is that any kind of massive disruption in the entertainment ecosystem with a studio outright leaving is bad, not just for LA, but for the entertainment industry as a whole and the studio themselves.
1: According to that report, based on the reporting by the California Post, Paramount's threat to flee California could cost the state nearly 58,000 jobs, $21 billion a year, according to what's been reported about this leaked report. What is your assessment if something like this were to happen?
2: Well, I think that the job listings, the job numbers are on the high end. It's not saying that that couldn't happen, but it's worth noting that it really depends on how much Paramount moves. And this is obviously clearly, this is Skydance, not just with Paramount, but also with Warner Brothers. This is the idea that the merger somehow goes through and then the departure happens. And it's a huge deal. Now, obviously, if you're Paramount, given or Skydance in particular, given the financial penalties that start kicking in October 1st, if the merger is delayed, given the pressure that the company is ultimately facing in terms of how it's being bankrolled, a lot of the money apparently for the acquisition of Warner Brothers coming from the Middle East, who, of course, is under their own pressures, you can very much see why it is that Skydance would want the merger to go forward now, especially with the idea that maybe some of the funding might get pulled if things get delayed longer.
1: On there live with economist Kevin Cloudon, fellow at the Milken Institute. Tell us about the conference you're attending there, and what's the buzz about all this AI news recently?
2: Well, I'm at the Super Return West Venture Conference, which is on venture focus today, and then it's on private investing tomorrow. And AI is absolutely a huge topic, as it is everywhere, because it's not only a question of all the capital that's been flowing into the major AI companies and the impact that AI is having on financial investments, it's having on employment, but also a lot of the discussion as well has been about, you know, shifting away from this massive large language models and what's going on in terms of applied AI, being able to use AI not only with the LLM, the big LLM models, you know, for businesses, but about more targeted AI applications and companies, and is there, you know, that is that really the future, and is that where investing is going to go? Is that where the growth is? And, you know, contrasting a lot with the big massive sizes of the U.S. models and their companies, especially in the wake of some of the recent news, and comparing that to what's going on in China, and everyone sort of reassessing where it is in the market and how it's going to impact them as investors.
1: And we see on the front page of the Wall Street Journal today, the headline, President Trump wants AI CEOs to push forward, not slow down. What's the buzz about that? What do you think about slowing down the advancements, the eye-popping advancements we've seen in AI and the arguments against it?
2: Well, from an investor standpoint, you know, actually slowing things down to some extent, to some sustainable level, regardless of the existential threats that have been popping up recently, is in fact not a bad idea. That a lot of investors, even though they've been loving the wave of returns that they've been seeing in different kinds of stocks, they want to see some sustainable path in terms of the impact on business, the impact of how money is being spent, and looking at it right now in terms of will you really need all the data centers that are being proposed or constructed? Will you need all the resources? Will you need all the things that the AI companies are pushing forward? Are all reasonable questions. And from an investor standpoint, looking at this and saying, I want something that I can tangibly look at from a return standpoint. I want to see how this is going to play out and be able to adapt to all the really rapid changes that are happening in terms of technology, the workforce, and otherwise, is a big deal. Investors want knowns. They like the idea of something to look forward to, but they want to be able to have some predictability. And there really hasn't been a ton of predictability other than seeing the stock market go up.
1: On the air live with Kevin Cloudon, and it was interesting to see a network television interview with a so-called AI actor. Maybe at some of the upcoming conferences, we'll be moderating discussions with machines, with AI actors or non-humans. That's where we're heading, it looks like.
2: Well, the catch is with AI and everything is that right now AI doesn't really have independent, creative thinking. It has decision making based on the people who build the models, including for someone like the AI actor Tilly Norwood. Ultimately, that's a reflection of who's building that, that skill set, that everything like that. So, you know, you might get some really interesting off-the-wall answers or things like that. But ultimately, if you want real insights, if you want people thinking outside the box, AI can't do that yet.
1: Amazing. Kevin Cloudon, fellow at the Milken Institute, thank you very much for taking the call live with us here on MoTeC on Money.
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4: Real pollution, including chemicals linked to manufacturing plants in Tijuana, with researchers saying contaminants continue entering waterways and the sewer system. The group says sewage contamination, chemical pollution, and water quality concerns remain widespread through the lower watershed and estuary, which feeds into coastal waters near Imperial Beach.
5: And Oracle co-founder and executive chairman Larry Ellison canceled a planned $7.5 billion sale of company stock. A previous regulatory filing revealed Oracle was selling 50 million shares. The company has not given a reason for the change of heart. That's the latest. I'm Jordan Christmas.
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11: Off the 110 freeway. Delays ahead to the 605 and then more slowing in Anaheim from the 5 to Green River. The 57 northbound slows in Orange from Orangewood. Delays and stretches all the way to the 60. The southbound side's crowding up as well out of Brea from Imperial Highway as you continue back towards the 522. It's also tough on that 91 eastbound Anaheim Hills, delays from Imperial Highway to Green River.
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14: How did I lose weight? And I did. Lean, right here. I did. I love this stuff. Listen, Brickhouse Nutrition been with me for a long time. So chatting with Miles. I'm up at like 235. True story. I never minded being 235, but you know what minded? My knees that were falling apart and my back. I'm like, I don't know what, before I started really lifting, probably about 190. So 235 was a lot. I said, I got to lose some LBs, Miles. He said, Dan, we're going to sic our team of docs and researchers on it, and we're going to get you a really good product because I don't want to take a lot of these needles and stuff. 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
12: 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That is Johnny with a Y. JohnnyDon'tLike.com takes you right to the YouTube channel, the ultimate way to experience this show. Watch us, laugh along with us as we react to the news stories of the day. 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
13: 800-222-5222 is a telephone number, 1-800-222-5222. Independent journalist Nick Shirley has been uncovering fraud all over the place. He started out uncovering it with the daycare centers and schools in Minneapolis, the Somali fraud. Then he came to California and uncovered hospice fraud in the San Fernando Valley. And now he's in Sacramento doing the same thing at the state capitol. The Democrats were not happy about him exposing their fraud and making them look bad. So they decided they would fight back. And they fought back, all right, by sending the chief of staff of Assemblywoman Tina McKenna from Inglewood to chase him down and demand that he expose his penis in front of the state capitol.
12: We are not making this up. Nick Shirley was at the Capitol to ask politicians about the bill that they just passed, the so-called Stop Nick Shirley Act, which would limit independent journalists and what they can do in an attempt to protect organizations like Churla from us finding out how much money is going to help people living in the country illegally. And it got weird. And it got heated, and you are not ready, if you have not seen this, for this confrontation. This is wild.
13: Now, I have a theory on what happened. I've been thinking about this ever since I saw that video last night. I think the Democrats wanted someone to go down there and harass him, so they picked this gay bear as the one to do it. And that bear showed up to the state capitol and got right next to Nick Shirley, looked him up and down, and the only thing that bear could think of when he looked at Shirley was a pot of honey. And I think that whatever it was that he had planned went out the window at that moment, and the guy was in a trance, and all he could think about was Shirley's manhood, and that's why he asked him 9,000 times how big it was and to pull it out. And I've got something else to say about the Democratic Party in Sacramento, too. If that's the best you can do, if you're sending someone to intimidate a journalist, if you're sending someone out to stop a story from being published, if you don't want someone to have their say and to express their First Amendment right, so you send muscle down to intimidate them and stop them from speaking, that's the best you can do? That's the best you can do? That guy? A guy who on career day in high school told his counselor he wanted to be the Little Mermaid? That's what you have? You couldn't drag Sheila Kuehl off the softball field for 15 minutes to throw some haymakers? You had to come up with that? That's the best you can do? And he can't keep his train of thought for 10 minutes until his mind goes to sex. You'd think he'd talk about politics. You'd think he'd try to tie him to Donald Trump, which is what they do every opportunity they have. You think he'd call him a fascist. You think he'd call him a monarch, call him a king. All the usual words that we hear coming out of their mouths on a daily basis. Instead of that, what do we get? Let me see what you got. Let me see what you got. That's what he was doing. Let me see what you got. Well, that blew up in his face like a hillbilly's rifle.
12: Remember, as you watch what we're about to play you, this is a staffer for a member of the assembly. So they are paid with your tax dollars. Without further ado, get ready for the penis fight.
4: And as you're,
12: this is from Nick Shirley's YouTube channel.
4: Let's interviewing hear the last California politician, this happened, and just wait until we reveal who this man is.
14: Mia Bonta, do you think her creating a bill that would make it basically...
12: Yeah, let's not forget that the author of the so-called Stop Nick Shirley Act is Crooked Mia Bonta, the wife of Crooked Bob Bonta.
15: Bob Bonta.
12: Both massive recipients of dong money.
13: Yeah, she belongs in the clink right along with her old man.
14: Legal, give someone a $4,000 fine for looking into immigration support service He's providers.
16: Did you guys hear that Nick Shirley has a small penis, allegedly?
12: Now, I want to thank, I have not really watched a lot of Nick Shirley's content, but I want to thank him from the bottom of my heart for the video that he put out. He already did all the editing of any explicit words that we really shouldn't say 1,000 times on the radio, even though he's on YouTube and can do whatever he wants. So you're going to hear these two go back and forth, but they kind of silence the word penis a lot.
13: Well, he That's said so it about adult. 9 million times.
12: Yes.
16: Yeah. Did you hear about this? Nick Shirley allegedly has a small penis. Well, I don't know. They're reporting. Have you seen this?
14: Well, the reports are wrong.
16: They're reporting. Well, we don't know. Prove me wrong.
14: No, I'm not. I don't do that.
16: Prove me wrong. It was good enough for Charlie Kirk. Prove me wrong.
17: You don't want to do that. Well,
12: this is embarrassing.
13: Now, what was the reference to Charlie Kirk?
12: Because Charlie Kirk's thing when he first started out was, you know, he'd set up a desk in front of, you know, a college campus, and here's his hot take. Prove me wrong. That he's trying to do a bit that nobody really gets what the reference of. Maybe he's referencing when South Park referenced Charlie Perk like 2 years ago, but it's not going well.
13: But Charlie wouldn't challenge people to produce their genitals.
12: No. That was never what Charlie would debate different ideologies and different policies. But as far as I know, Charlie never wanted anyone to have a you-know-what measuring contest.
13: No, this guy's telling them to pull the fruit out of the loom.
16: Oh, if you consent.
14: I mean, we are in California. They do support files.
13: Boy, that hits a little close to home now, doesn't it?
12: He silenced that word, too. But you know what? Fact check true. You want to look at some legislation that Scott Wiener has gotten passed in the state of California that specifically protects pedophiles? We do that in the state of California.
16: I think you're over 18. So there are news reports happening that Nick Shirley has a small...
13: God. And look, he's staring at his crotch.
12: It's really, really awkward. This member of the Assembly or State Senate that was going to be interviewed must feel so awkward right now, because this isn't his staffer. This is Tina McKinnon's staffer.
13: Yeah, and the topics that he wants to discuss are, let's just say, off topic.
12: Tina McKinnon, by the way, is the assemblywoman for Englewood, and she, thanks to Steve Ballmer, single-handedly got passed an exemption to the 2 a.m. last call rule in the state of California just for Steve Ballmer's VIP room at the Clippers Arena.
13: Now, if you are a chief of staff for a member of the assembly in Sacramento, don't you have to go through all of the sexual harassment training?
12: Apparently not.
13: Yeah, I guess those online classes didn't take with this guy.
12: In what world, no matter what we're discussing, does a state-paid staffer think it's appropriate to harass a journalist about the size of his junk?
13: He is on state time. How much do you want to bet that he printed out those flyers with state printers and state ink? And I can't imagine this not being in violation of sexual harassment policies. You cannot go to someone on the clock and demand that they produce their penis to you.
12: Now, do you think this chief of staff did this alone? Do you think that he acted completely independently, printed out the stuff himself, or was there like a cabal that this is what we're going to do to really get one on this kid, Nick Shirley?
13: Oh, no, I think he was the one that they chose. He was the one that they wanted to go out there and confront him, because this sort of thing happens from time to time. I mean, the Howard Stern Show made this act famous, where Dame Judi Dench is getting knighted by the Queen and you go have someone ask her if she likes groups.
12: I can't believe I'm going to say this. Gary Garver, you are not. There's a reference.
16: Have any comment on Nick Shirley's allegedly small?
12: He keeps staring down at his crotch while he's saying this, which just makes it extra creepy.
13: Yeah. I don't know if that was part of the plan or he just decided to improvise with that.
15: It's risky for him to be out here. He could be banned or criminalized, you know?
16: Exactly. I don't think having a small... Is that a criminal? Are you going to introduce that legislation to somebody member?
14: Hey, sir, well, to look at your penis, you'd have to lift up your fat to even look at it. So,
12: Adam Carolla has a term for that, panis.
13: Oh, he's not going to like that.
12: Oh, my.
14: All right, I'm out. You should work on that before you elect somebody else about their own penis.
16: Thank you so much.
14: I'm packing. I don't know what to say here on YouTube, but I'm doing just fine. That guy has to lift up the flab to literally look at his own. Wow, you have a lot of them.
12: At that point, I thought it was over, but no, we're still going.
13: Oh, no, he came back for round two.
16: Well, there's public reports, and so, you know, we're just... Hey, gentlemen, have you guys heard these public reports? Yeah. Nick Shirley...
12: If this is some act of parody, which is interesting, because usually the government's not the one doing parody of a journalist, it's, as the kids say, weak sauce.
13: And he's going up to some person in a wheelchair and harassing them about the size of Nick Shirley's penis? Some rando on the street?
12: Who at what level thought this was a good look for anybody involved outside of Nick Shirley, who is the kid who looks like the adult in the room now?
13: Well, Tina McKinnon. Let's just say the elevator doesn't go to the top floor with her.
16: Allegedly has a small... There's an investigation going on. If you like, there you go. Thank you so much. There's an active investigation. Citizen journalist.
14: Show people how many you made.
12: He's got a whole binder of penis flyers.
13: So this was not something that was just spur of the moment. This was something that clearly was planned and thought of ahead of time.
12: This is something that is going on where this guy put out an entire stack of these papers and wanted to knew exactly when Shirley was going to come and do this video and planned this well ahead of time. This is a premeditated penis off.
13: And you're paying for it, by the way, because this is a state employee on state time.
2: 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For one, you're both broke. Stick around, and after the break, John and Randy might just fix one of those. It's the Fix California Hour replay. 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
17: Tough in Carson, 91 eastbound, pushing back off the 110 freeway. Delays ahead to the 605, and then more slowing in Anaheim from the 5 to Green River. The 57 northbound slows in Orange from Orangewood. Delays and stretches all the way to the 60. The southbound side's crowding up as well out of Brea from Imperial Highway as you continue back towards the 522. It's also tough on that 91 eastbound Anaheim Hills, delays from Imperial Highway to Green River.
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12: This is where our tax dollars are going for penis flyers.
16: Citizen journalist doing citizen journalism.
14: We have a camera here, pal.
16: No, I'm a citizen journalist. There's cameras everywhere. Have you been to America?
14: Oh, you're using
16: it's
14: a flock camera?
16: A flock cam.
13: Okay. This guy might be mental. Do you think he's having an episode?
12: I think this is the average level of sanity for people that work at the Capitol.
14: Well, I'd beat you to the joke.
16: It's good. So, Nick, are you here to dispel any rumors? I mean, the people are saying, the people have a lot of words.
14: You. I wouldn't want to show
12: you. Boy, this guy really is going over and over and over again with the same hacky take.
13: It's the same thing over and over. And you notice when he puts the microphone in his face, he's like trying to shove it down his throat.
12: It's really weird. To quote, and I'm not going to directly reference what I'm referencing here, but when you are parroting somebody, you need to have material.
13: And just shouting the same thing over and over and over again, and then staring at his crotch.
12: Okay, what the hell, I'll say it. That used to be Tom Likas's criticism of Whitman doing a Tom Likas impression. You have no material, you're just doing a laugh. And that would drive Whitman crazy. And it would drive Tom crazy. And it was a very uncomfortable place to work at 97.1.
14: You.
16: Well, I didn't ask you to show me. I didn't ask you to show me
14: I'm
16: anything.
14: Doing I'm just fine. To see yours, you have to literally look at a flab of fat.
12: That's what the first thing he had. Can you confirm these reports?
13: Right out of the gate. And now he's staring at his own penis.
12: The whole time this is going on, this paid staffer, this chief of staff for Tina McKinnon, is holding these flyers talking about a 20-something-year-old's genitals. What is happening here? And by the way, giving this guy, who already has a quite a large following, surely he's got over 1 million subscribers, but you want to talk about handing a content creator an instant viral video? Thank you.
16: I don't know what you're talking about, Nick.
14: You literally had to go like this and tuck your tummy and look at your
16: It's too bad that your shirt doesn't have a union bug on it, but I guess that's part of your brand. Does not having a union bug also imply like small energy?
12: Oh, so now we're using, instead of the P, we're using the D.
13: Oh, yeah. No, he's kicking it up a notch.
12: Steyer, do you have a comment?
0: I'm Tom Steyer, and I'm about to ride the D.
12: We've heard.
13: Not Nick Shirley's.
16: There are a lot of energy happening.
14: I do not have small energy. I think you do. It's a grown man.
16: I mean, I don't have, like this. I'm not, there are people aren't actually reporting on me having a small, like I don't have any.
13: And by the way, he's the chief of staff, which means he's the most powerful person in that office. That's not like you spend your time licking envelopes. You're in charge of that office. You were as high as it goes.
16: Any reports, but
14: I don't think anyone ever make a report on you, period.
16: I mean, I would look. I mean, it's all over the internet.
14: If you're so proud about who you are, say your first and last name.
16: My name is also Nick.
14: Say your first and last name.
16: See, this is not about me. It's about Nick Shirley.
14: Say your first and last name if you're proud about who you are.
4: And now, who is this man that would come out and put such a false statement on a paper to put all around Sacramento? Well, his name's actually Terry, and Terry is the chief of staff of the California State Assembly.
12: For Tina McKinnon.
13: Arguably the craziest member of the legislature.
12: And this might be arguably the craziest staffer in Sacramento.
4: So this man is the chief of staff of the entire Assembly of California.
12: He's the chief of staff for one assembly person.
13: Tina McKinnon.
4: This is what he's doing with his time.
14: What's up?
3: Hi. Can I get a photo?
14: Oh, yeah, you can get a photo. See, people love me. People don't know who you are.
16: That's fine.
3: Do you mind taking
16: it? Do you want a flyer?
3: Do you want to take this
13: out? Oh, my God.
12: This may be one of the most embarrassing things that anyone in working for the state of California has ever done.
13: And only in one party rule is this regarded as a good idea, where no one talked him out of this.
12: Do you think Terry keeps his job after this?
13: I don't know. She's nuts, but you can't defend this. And then, by the way, at the end, they follow this guy to the parking lot. And he's driving a Tesla that has a handicap parking placard on it. And then he speeds off.
12: What's the handicap, Terry?
13: I don't know. He seems perfectly fine to me as he's chasing Nick Shirley around the streets of Sacramento.
12: Remember, kids, this incredibly misguided stunt was paid for with your tax dollars.
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7: Federal investigators are looking into California Governor Gavin Newsom's travel and personal spending, Daniel Martindale reports.
8: The U.S. Attorney's Office has issued subpoenas asking for nearly 6 years of communications connected with the California State Protocol Foundation. The San Francisco Standard says the nonprofit has covered Newsom's travel expenses with donations from wealthy benefactors. Newsom has claimed the investigation is politically motivated due to his opposition to President Trump.
7: And Los Angeles Rams star defensive end Myles Garrett will be placed on the injured reserve list as he undergoes minor knee surgery. According to reports Sunday, the Rams hope Garrett can return in a month. The knee injury has been limiting Garrett during training camp and into the regular season. After the Rams season opening loss to the 49ers in Australia on Thursday, Garrett acknowledged that the knee was not fully healthy. That's the latest. I'm Jordan Christmas.
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17: Ortega Highway crash. This is eastbound lanes, and it's right at the Riverside Orange County line. Now, huge delays here. Two car pile up blocking eastbound lanes. I just checked. It's about a 6 mile backup, and cars have just been sitting there coming up at the fire station. So, Highway Patrol is going to assist in getting these cars either turned around or through. But stay away from Ortega Highway for the next while.
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25: Snakes, zombies, public speaking. 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
16: Accountability, accountability, accountability.
12: A lot of great response so far to the Seneca Scott podcast going off on the corruption in the city of Oakland and the corruption of one Bobbert Bonta.
18: Bonta.
12: If you haven't watched it yet, after we sign off at 3, go to johnnydontlike.com. While you're watching that episode, leave a comment and let us know if you think the FBI is going after Bob Bonta next.
13: Earlier today, my phone started blowing up because the FBI apparently raided the Washington, D.C. home of former Congressman Eric Swalwell, and apparently they took all of his devices from him at SFO Airport.
12: This is all, of course, in connection to the claims of sexual assault that are being verified in different instances, including in New York, including in D.C., and including in Los Angeles County. Not looking good for a guy that just a few months ago thought he was going to be the next governor. For more on this FBI raid, there's not a lot of news out yet, but here is a report posted just a few minutes ago from NBC in the Bay.
19: News this out of Washington, D.C. Major movement in the federal investigation of former East Bay Congressman Eric Swalwell. The representative's home was raided by the FBI on Sunday morning, and it comes as he faces allegations of sexual misconduct.
13: You know what's funny about all this? They talk about his home being raided. The home that was raided is in Washington, D.C., not the room that he claimed to rent with that family in Northern California in Dublin. Remember, there was a fight over his residency, and a judge sided with him that that's where he lived, and everyone knew that that wasn't true, that he never actually lived there. None of the neighbors have seen him there. Nobody says he parks a car there. But everyone knows that he's got a big house in Washington, D.C., where he spends all of his time.
12: Well, whenever he does come out, whenever he did come out to spend time with his constituents, he preferred to stay at hotels because hotels at hotel bars, and hotel bars where you can get women too drunk and then sexually take over them.
13: Yeah, and hotels also have housekeepers that'll clean up the mess.
20: NBC Bay Area's Bob Riddell joins us live from his former office in Castro Valley. And Bob, I know agents stopped also Swalwell while he was here in the Bay Area.
3: You are correct. We're talking about Congressman Eric Swalwell, whose office, as you mentioned, used to be right behind me here in Castro Valley, who resigned this past April over allegations of sexual misconduct.
13: What do you think they found on his devices?
12: Well, here's my question. Are the things that the FBI found on Eric Swalwell's phone filthier than the things that were found on Andy Dong's phone?
13: They probably found a bunch of K-pop porn.
12: Well, knowing what kind of guy Swalwell is and knowing the stories that we have heard from former staffers and people that have worked with them, if I had to guess, do you know what the FBI is going to have to sift through on Eric Swalwell's phone? A whole lot of pictures of Eric Swalwell.
13: Probably. And a bunch of searches on Grok and Google about how big Tokyo Rose's breasts were.
3: Stopped by the FBI this past Saturday at SFO. NBC News has confirmed that the agents, when they stopped him, executed a search warrant on him and took his electronic devices. Then on Sunday, the FBI searched his home in Washington, D.C. Now, the FBI will not comment on the matter, but a person familiar with this investigation says the retrieval of his electronic devices and the search of his home are related to an investigation into allegations of sexual misconduct.
13: I hope they took the phone away from him before he could check in for his flight, and I hope he got stuck at the airport.
3: NBC News has reached out to Swalwell's attorney for comment, but have not yet heard back. Swalwell resigned back in April, as I mentioned, after those allegations of sexual misconduct came to light.
12: I thought he was going to fight this whole thing. He's not really doing a lot of fighting, is he?
13: Oh, yeah. And remember when him and all of his pals said that this was the Trump administration persecuting him because of his politics?
12: Yeah, that's not what this was.
3: This past Tuesday was the special election to see who will serve out the remainder of Swalwell's term, which ends in January. State Senator Aisha Wahab is declaring an early victory over BART Board President Melissa Hernandez. As you can see, the race is still too close to call. You can see Wahab leads with about 51% of the vote to Hernandez's 49%. That's a difference of just over 1,300 votes.
12: Great job, Dublin.
13: Yet another DSA pickup in the state of California.
12: So that's what we know right now. Eric Swalwell, who 6 months ago was the front runner to be the next governor of California, has to drop out of that race and resign from Congress when multiple horrific accusations from so many different women come out about his behavior that was a known secret in Washington, D.C. for years and years and years. He has pretty much been in hiding for a while. He has been using campaign money to hire lawyers to defend him. He has now been raided by the FBI, Shaggy style.
13: So that's what's going on with Swalwell. Yesterday, we learned that there are now sexual assault allegations that have been leveled against yet another California congressman. This time, Jimmy Gomez, who represents East L.A. in the House of Representatives.
12: And wasn't Jimmy Gomez one of Eric Swalwell's campaign chairs for his race for governor?
13: Oh, yeah. They were BFFs. Him, that creep from Arizona, Ruben Gallego, and then that other guy from the Central Valley, Adam Gray.
12: Very
13: three amigos.
12: Very interesting crowd there. This is what has been kind of a common knowledge about a lot of ways that a lot of people in D.C. do things to their staffers, and it looks like finally people are starting to speak out.
13: What's weird about this, and what kind of smacks me is being a little odd, is that we're kind of going through a spasm right now about revelations regarding sexual assault, and specifically allegations regarding sexual assault that have been an open secret for years and years and years, and just now all of a sudden everyone's deciding to talk at the same time.
12: It's like it was 10 years ago.
13: It's Swalwell. It's Jimmy Gomez. Cesar Chavez, for heaven's sake. Apparently everyone in the inner circle knew about that for a long time, but they never talked about it because the cause was more important to them than the rape.
12: Well, and you always have to wonder when it comes to Swalwell, Why did no one want to speak out when he ran for president in 2019 and 2020?
13: It really is hypocritical. It's hypocritical that all of these people who claim to be feminists and claim to care about victims and the vulnerable and people who get taken advantage of, having this information about people who they know to be predators, and they hold it in because the cause is more important to them than exposing sexual assault.
12: It needs to be unacceptable. It needs to be unacceptable at every single level. What went on with Eric Swalwell, unacceptable. If the allegations are true with Jimmy Gomez, unacceptable. The stuff with Graham Plattner, unacceptable. The stuff with Max Miller, unacceptable.
13: And there's also another side of this, too. This is just the sexual assault, the sexual harassment side of it. There's also corruption, because we get into this with Seneca Scott in the podcast. It is an open secret in California that Rob Bonta is brazenly corrupt. And everyone in Sacramento knows it. And everyone in Sacramento is anticipating that he's going to get indicted at some point. Yet nobody does anything about it. No one says anything about it. It's not on the front page of the newspaper. It's just kind of out there and understood. But we just have to pretend like, well, until it actually happens, then we're just going to keep going with things.
12: This is why we're going to be paying so much attention to the corruption trial in Oakland this October, the Sheng Tao Dong family corruption trial, because that family has so many ties to Rob and Mia Bonta. And there's no way all the pay-to-play schemes they were doing with so many local politicians in Alameda County, they are doing with everybody except the assemblyman for Alameda County, who has drafted legislation and made moves to benefit California Waste Solutions.
13: The sad part is, I think we won't know about all the details regarding all of the corruption until he flies too close to the sun. It's going to be when he runs for governor, or it's going to be when he runs for U.S. Senate, and then it's going to be this cascade of stories of corruption that just all hit at once.
12: Unless somebody starts talking during that corruption trial because they don't want to face 90 years. Just saying, Shangy, if you know anything, you could make us very happy boys.
6: That's right. I like that. That was amazing.
12: Not in that way.
13: If you'd like to watch us live, go to johnnydontlike.com.
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17: Or take a highway crash. This is eastbound lanes, and it's right at the Riverside Orange County line. Now, huge delays here. A two-car pileup blocking eastbound lanes. I just checked. It's about a six-mile backup, and cars have just been sitting there coming up at the fire station. So Highway Patrol is going to assist in getting these cars either turned around or through. But stay away from Ortega Highway for the next while.
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1: 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Helping restore the shine to the once golden state. 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
2: If you'd like to watch us live, go to johnnydontlike.com and you can watch us there, participate in the chat, and click that like button. We're just south of 200 likes. Let's get that number way over 200 before the news at 1. It really helps us push the show far and wide. We see the results every single day. Thank you so much for clicking that like button.
3: And thanks so much for playing around in the chat room. John and I had a mini heart attack 20 minutes ago because we couldn't see the chat messages coming in, but I fixed it, and we need to see those chat messages because it's like a constant dopamine drip. I get high off of this show.
2: All I'm getting right now is people who are texting me and sending me emails with the emoji of a pot of honey.
3: Well, you did mention that. Somebody, by the way, during the break, they rewound to that segment, which is something you can do. When we're in break, you can rewind to earlier segments from the show, and you can see some of the very interesting things that John had to say about the chief of staff for Tina McKinnon that was harassing Nick Shirley about his penis.
2: All right. Well, let's move on from Sacramento to Stockton, where a candidate for council is now in custody and charged with multiple felonies.
3: There is some criminality going on in this race. For more on what's going on in Stockton, here's a report from KCRA 3.
4: Desiree Lynch was running to represent District 5, but now, as KCRA 3's Carson Wells reports, she's at the center of a corruption investigation.
5: Desiree Lynch was arrested around 10:15 this morning on 5 felony charges. I spoke with the district attorney for San Joaquin County earlier today, and he says that this follows a 6-week-long investigation. According to Lynch's campaign website, she's a full-time ICU nurse and a mom. She announced
3: with neck tattoos.
2: Yeah, that's an interesting choice for a white-collar profession.
5: Last week that she would withdraw from the election, but this week she said she intended to stay in the race. She's charged with 3 counts of perjury, false voter registration, and false filing for candidacy. The San Joaquin County District Attorney's Office accused.
2: With neck tats, aren't they leaving off knocking off a 7-Eleven too?
5: This is Lynch of perjuring herself.
6: So elections are the bedrock of our community and our system of government. And to have individuals that come in and manufacture their addresses, we're not going to tolerate that.
3: So you know what this is? Johnny, down here in Southern California, we call this the old Richard Alarcon.
2: Lying about your residency, huh?
3: Running for Stockton City Council, even though you don't live there? Which is weird. For some national seats, you can do that. When Hillary Clinton moved to New York just to run for Senate, even though she wasn't a resident there, and that guy in Florida just tried to do the same thing, Vindman. But for local elections, yeah, you can't do that.
2: Well, I mean, look at Swalwell, who we just talked about. He's been accused of rape all over these United States, but not one of the allegations happened at his alleged home.
6: Our constituents need to have people represent them that live where they live and are from their district.
5: According to the district attorney's office, Lynch registered to vote and as a candidate using residential addresses where she didn't live, including at Harry's Cocktail Lounge on.
3: Well, some people do live at the bar.
2: Well, maybe she is a barfly. You never know.
3: She's there so often, she decided to start receiving mail there.
5: East Dr. Martin Luther King Jr. Boulevard and Doyle Garden Apartments on East Oak Street. The DA's office says their investigators discovered Lynch actually lived in Lodi. And
3: she doesn't even live in Stockton, let alone not live in the district that she's trying to run for. She lives in Zintown, Lodi.
2: Well, maybe that's where she likes to drink, though.
3: I don't even think that's the same county.
5: North Stockton, which falls under City Council District 1. Prior to the arrest, Lynch was slated to be a candidate for District 5 in this November's election. I asked DA Freitas what this could mean for that if she's found guilty.
6: That's going to be with the Registrar of Voters and the Secretary of State to decide.
5: We reached out to the...
3: Really, you're going to put Shirley Weber in charge of that?
2: Well, imagine if she was your health care provider and she showed up with the neck tats blowing a point, too.
5: San Joaquin County Registrar of Voters and the Secretary of State to see what this arrest could mean for the November election, but neither were able to comment. Lynch bailed out of jail today, and if found guilty, she could face a maximum of 6 years and 8 months in state prison. In Stockton, Carson Wells, KCRA 3 News.
4: The district attorney says Lynch is set to make her first appearance in court tomorrow. Stockton's Vice Mayor Jason Lee responded to the arrest, saying in part, quote, "We can take serious allegations seriously while still respecting the fundamental right of every person to have the facts tested in a court of law, not decided by headlines or assumptions before that process runs its course."
3: That's a weird statement. Did he endorse her?
2: He must have. And by the way, look at the bling in his ear.
3: Stockton doesn't get nearly enough attention, but that Stockton City Council is incredibly dysfunctional. And the fights that have been going on with this guy, Jason Lee, and Mayor Christina Fugazi have been pretty insane.
4: He continued, "I'll have more to say if and when there is more to know."
3: So there you go. A woman running for Stockton City Council busted for not actually living in Stockton.
2: And that's a new one. You are such a barfly. You spend so much time at that Harry's Cocktail Lounge. You list that as your domicile?
3: I hope she tips well.
2: Well, maybe she got that neck tat after a hard night drinking.
3: It's definitely possible.
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5: Culver City on the 405 southbound, slowing from the 10, delays all the way to the 90. You've got more slowing ahead in Torrance from Artesia Boulevard all the way to the 710. Tough in Anaheim Hills, East 91, getting away from Imperial Highway all the way to Green River. And I'm still seeing a slow drive in Commerce on the 5 southbound between the 710 and the 605.
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0: 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And Work Right shows coming soon to the Oxnard Performing Arts Center. 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
3: And now, here's Armstrong and Getty.
4: The police chief in San Jose, California, acknowledges that one of his officers accessed the city's Flock data, then handed off information about a vehicle's location to his cousin, who's a suspect in a domestic violence case. Legal analyst Stephen Clark.
5: Because the officer technically had authorization to go into the database, even though he misused it, he did not commit a crime.
4: The police chief has fired the officer, but Clark says he can't charge him criminally.
5: They're going to have to tighten this law up.
4: Jim Ryan, ABC News.
6: No way! Somebody accessed the Flock data just for personal reasons? I am shocked to the core.
7: I agree with the chief. I'm in favor of law enforcement, not soft on crime policies like you. Up the penalties, increase the oversight, but these cameras are a valuable resource to prevent and solve crimes. I'm Joe Getty. He's soft on crime. Anyway, to discuss
6: pro freedom,
7: this, perhaps...
6: though. Pro-personal freedom. Pro the government not keeping track of where I go.
7: How about freedom from crime? That's important. Boy, I can argue disingenuously if I want to. Can you make a living at that? I think you can.
6: You can make a really good living at that.
7: It's called being an attorney or an influencer or a politician or whatever.
6: Host.
7: Or a talk show host. Yeah, that never occurred to me. Anyway, speaking of attorneys, here's one who's fighting for good, not evil, and that's Anastasia Bowden, Senior Attorney for Equality and Opportunity at the Pacific Legal Foundation, also host of the very popular In Dissent podcast. Anastasia, how are you?
8: Doing great. Glad to be here.
6: Do you know attorneys that seem to be fighting for evil?
8: The other side of my cases. Yeah.
6: So do you think that they're just like wrong? They think they're doing the right thing, but they're ignorant in your mind, or do you think they're just flat out like grifters? They immoral. They don't care. Some of them.
8: It varies, but I do find that in a lot of cases, it's kind of the banality of evil. Like we sued in Wisconsin over a butter tasting law where in order to sell butter there, you had to have it graded by a professional government taste tester.
6: Of course.
8: It just makes sense to protect the public from nasty butter.
6: Right.
8: And so
7: you'll get my butter when you pry it out of my cold, dead mouth, huh?
8: Well, and people were hoarding butter because they were so afraid that people, certain butter makers were going to go out of business. So anyway, so we took the butter bureaucrat to deposition and asked him these questions. And it's like he had never thought about it before. You know, it never crossed his mind that maybe this could all be a racket built around the biggest butter makers in the country who devised the taste standards around their butter tastes, which, you know, not everyone wants Land O'Lakes. No offense, Land O'Lakes, but some people like Kerrygold. Kerrygold actually doesn't taste like Land O'Lakes. Anyway,
7: it's delicious. I
8: know a lot about butter.
7: Well called, Anastasia.
6: Yeah,
7: yes.
6: Yeah. Anyway, good call. Good
8: anyway,
6: call.
8: They don't think about these things.
6: So the guy was slippery, you're saying.
7: Wow, that's terrible. So, the banality of evil, that's such a good point.
6: How would you possibly think the government ought to be in charge of deciding whether this butter is good enough or not?
8: It knows best.
7: Oh, boy, I love butter. It is good.
6: Oh, yeah.
7: Welcome to Butter Talk.
6: I didn't eat it back when they had the Indian on there, but I will eat it now.
7: Now that it's no longer racist.
6: Yes.
7: Yeah, great. It's the same with me and Aunt Jemima. I'm so glad you wanted to talk about the so-called prediction markets, like Kalshi and what's the other big one?
8: Polymarket,
7: that's right. Are they federally regulated financial exchanges? Or are they just unlicensed sports books subject to state gambling laws? What are they?
8: Yeah, well, it's really interesting because the federal government and the states are fighting over who gets to regulate, right? And typically, I think especially people who are pro-individual liberty, they prefer more local regulation because the assumption is that, you know, the closer to the people that the regulators are, the more responsive they are going to be to local needs. But here it's actually the states, I think, who really want to clamp down on these prediction markets, which they consider sports betting. And it's actually the federal government that would take a far lighter touch. And so it just goes to show you can't prefer one type of regulation to another. They're all bad. And you just have to see who's doing the best thing at the time, right? Government. But yeah, you know, for people who don't know what this is, it used to be that you could just bet on elections, even the weather. Is there going to be an earthquake? What's the weather tomorrow? Movie box office numbers. But recently,
6: people are betting on the weather.
8: Oh, yeah.
7: They're betting on everything. Will Donald Trump use the word hamburger in his speech?
8: How many times will he say Sleepy Joe? That was a real Polymarket bet. Right. But now they allow sports betting. In fact, Polymarket, so this case has been appealed to the Supreme Court. And I think it's Polymarket. One of them is allowing users to bet on whether the Supreme Court is going to take the case. So you can bet on anything.
6: And obviously, one of the real concerns is that people who have the ability to influence the outcomes will start betting on these things and influence the outcomes, like the bet on the whole military thing. If somebody's got the ability to like pull the plug on an attack on Iran after placing a bet that we won't attack Iran in the next 24 hours, you don't want that.
8: That's right. And there's already been a few instances of this actually happening. George Santos was permanently banned because he bet on whether he'd attend the State of the Union.
6: Yeah, we didn't talk about the most recent George Santos. He's a never-ending fountain of entertainment, that guy.
7: Right.
8: And there was
7: go ahead.
8: I was going to say there was a White House teleprompter operator who also bet on what Trump was going to say in his speech. So you do get these instances, but you know, there's no reason to think one regulator is going to be better than the next at fixing these things. We would prefer self-policing. And in fact, these two markets have taken steps to prevent this. They banned George Santos permanently. So there you go.
7: Yeah, a loss certainly to the sense of humor of America. These markets are just enormous. I mean, the amount of money flying around is breathtaking. You know, I know where you stand on this topic, but I think there was a belief in Western society for a very long time that there's some temptations that human beings can't really resist, and like open gambling is one of them. And if we permit it, it's going to unravel civilization. You're going to have families starving and people losing their money. And then they've got to go on the public dole. And hard drugs is another example of it. Do you have any sympathy for that point of view?
8: I've long said I've had a renewed interest lately in the idea that if we want a freer society, that libertarians in particular need to be more serious about promoting virtue. Mm. Because you can't have freedom without virtue, because it's going to lead to, you know, a hellscape that no one's going to want to live to, and you're going to get hellscape. More government regulation. So, right. But that's if you're, you know, if you just allow people to engage in all of these things that probably, you know, are a detriment to society. We need to think about, I think drugs should be legal, but that doesn't mean I want to take drugs or think that other people should take drugs.
6: Right.
8: So, yeah.
6: My take on that, and that's when it gets really complicated, is that's fine if you don't have a welfare state. If somebody has to suffer all the repercussions of their actions by being broke because they gamble too much, fine. But that's not the way our system works, and it's not going to anytime soon. If you run out of money, you know, I pay for your food and healthcare and housing for the rest of your life.
7: And anybody who's lived in a blue sector, whether in the U.S. or Europe, for instance, knows that the permissiveness on drugs also turns into somehow a permissiveness on everything else. If you're a drug addict, you can camp in the park, you can poop on the sidewalk, your unlicensed pit bull can be running around, whatever. and stuff I would do would get me arrested or fined, but they're like, hey, what are you going to do? The guy's got no fixed address, we're not going to even bother. So I don't know. I don't know.
8: Did you hear me gasp? Do we have to fight about pit bulls now? I love a pit bull.
7: I'll fight you on pit bulls. But anyway.
6: We don't have to. You don't have to solve all the, you're a legal mind. You don't need to solve all of culture's problems. But didn't they try the experiment of legalizing drugs in Oregon? Didn't work out so well?
8: Well, I don't know about that, but they did. I thought, I always point to, as a good libertarian, the legalization in Portugal, which apparently did not lead to, you know, much more increase in usage, because even though it was legal, people didn't want to do it. So I don't know that, you know, the prohibition, the legal ban, is really doing any work there. In a lot of ways, it's just having a lot of negative externalities itself.
7: Although if you've lost your virtue, that's the only way to prevent chaos. So somebody needs to look deep into the American soul and figure out if there's any virtue left, and we'll go from there. Anastasia Bowden, senior attorney at the Pacific Legal Foundation, is on the line.
6: We were wondering earlier, if AI kills us all, can we sue Anthropic?
8: Well, our AI overlords will have to like set up an AI in the event that the world burns down. Now, Sue, I don't know. Well, we won't be around to do
6: That's
8: it, will
6: exactly
8: we?
6: Exactly the conundrum.
7: Yeah. Do you think product liability laws and standards that exist now are enough? Well, God dang it. It was an interesting question, Anastasia, but I can't control my brain. And it went right to, well, never mind that, Joe. China. China doesn't care. I was just going to ask, are standard product liability laws and regulations good enough to constrain AI firms from, say, I don't know, killing 50 million people? Or do we need more regulation there? But then I think of China and I just give up. And I go to the bottom, frankly.
8: This is the argument I heard that, you know, if there's going to be something catastrophic, it's very likely that before then there will be some sort of blip, something bad, something big time bad, but not catastrophic, world ending. And it's going to be that little event which will sort of be corrective. Because even China, let's say, OK, it can't get sued, but it's not good for business. It doesn't want to be in the business of nobody's going to support it. There's going to be a ton of backlash if it does something horrible, even if it's just a little blip. So I have heard the optimism is that the blip, as bad as the blip is going to be, is going to prevent some sort of future.
6: That makes sense to me. And that's one of the most optimistic things I've heard in the last like 4 days about the whole AI thing, that, you know, because its first thing is not going to be to kill us all or destroy the internet, but it could do some serious damage to a major company or city or whatever. And then they get their pants sued off for that. All of a sudden, people are going to be a lot more careful about their AIs.
8: I try to be optimistic.
6: Yeah, good for you.
7: Can we do enough to constrain China, though? I don't know.
6: If there ends up being a state where they do have a government butter taster, you got to put in a word for me. I would love that job. You can't get fired. Probably comes with a pension and health care the rest of your life. And I taste butter all day long and say, too salty, too creamy. Make it creamier, whatever I say.
8: It's actually a pleasing scale, highly pleasing or moderately pleasing. So that's what you get to.
7: It's the same
8: ordain.
7: Scale my wife uses on me, you know, after
6: that
7: our
6: was
7: activities.
6: Moderately pleasing.
7: Well, what are you going to do? Anastasia, as my friend Scott, who's a gifted attorney himself, puts it, Joe, I believe bread exists to convey butter to my mouth.
6: There you go.
7: He also is a butter enthusiast. Anastasia Bowden of the Pacific Legal Foundation, thanks for the time. Always great to talk.
8: Thanks for having me. Bye-bye.
7: All right. I love butter.
6: The human nature, the human species, the mind, different points of view. The fact that there are people that makes sense to. No, the government should decide whether or not butter is tasty enough to allow to be sold. People who think that way. I mean, you're so far from my thinking that we're barely the same species in my mind. But, you know, there are people that believe that sort of thing.
7: And then when Anastasia deposed them, they're like, oh, I'd never really thought of that.
6: Wow.
7: Oh, boy.
6: I have jury duty today. That's one thing. I'm highly envious of my brother and his girlfriend, something they're doing tonight. Moderately pleasing. I'll tell you about that also, all coming up.
2: Armstrong and Getty.
6: Batavia, Illinois, 2:40 in the morning. A woman sees a flashlight and a shadow outside her window. Police say the man in her backyard was a registered sex offender. A military court convicted him in 2024. 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He never met the woman Batavia. He saw her on social media.
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2: Hey, it's Ben Ferguson. 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
1: The NFL is finally back, but this football season could be unlike any we've seen before. Traditional sports betting is nothing new, but now football fans are increasingly turning to a different way of cashing in. Prediction markets surging in popularity. One analysis showing NFL trading volume on prediction markets could more than double this season, potentially topping $36 billion.
2: Wow. In addition to all the regular betting. That's something. So, you know, one of the things the NFL has going for it as the most popular television show in America is the season is short enough that the games matter. I mean, people get I get excited about opening day for Major League Baseball, and like, you know, NBA season starts, I look at the predictions, but it's 82 games long. You don't need to pay attention for a long time. As an individual baseball game is meaningless. Football games are not. They mean, especially your division games. My brother, I said I'm envious of my brother. He's going to be at Arrowhead Stadium tonight with his girlfriend. Chiefs, Broncos. Broncos were the number one seed in the AFC last year, and that's what the NFL does good. It's making exciting games early. Opening game for both of those teams. Mahomes is back. First game back after getting hurt. And they were, you know, they were the team to beat for the previous 5 years. I mean, that's a heck of a fun game to be at. So I'll be watching that tonight. My brother's got really good seats. That'd be fun. I'm headed to jury duty here in a little bit, and I'll find out if I get put on the trial or not. There's going to seat three juries. We got 3 4-day trials that they're trying to come up with juries for, and we're all showing up there today to see if we make the cut, and I have no idea. I've never made the cut before.
3: So we're talking about, let's see, 36 plus alternates. We'll say, for the sake of the argument, 40, 45 people. What's the pool? How big is the pool?
2: I don't know. In the room, there were 40 of us online. I couldn't really tell looking up at the screen. Right. Yeah. I told that story last week about how
3: hilarious
2: people just can't handle the mute situation on Zoom calls. They just can't.
3: And there were dozens and dozens of people, right?
2: Oh, yeah. It was, yeah. Yeah, and the guy with the cop uniform, whatever he is, and then you had another lady make announcement, and then the judge himself. Clerk. Okay, yeah. I'm going to unmute this. Everybody mute their screen, because I've got you all muted now, but I'm going to unmute it. And the second he'd unmuted, it was just nonstop noise. I mean, it was hilarious. It was like a comedy bit of kids crying and horns and music and people talking and dogs barking and traffic. And just mute! How do you not understand this?
3: Those people are going to judge somebody's guilt or innocence.
2: Right. I'm going to visit them here in just a few minutes. I'm driving to court right now. I dressed up. We'll see if anybody else wore tank tops, flip-flops, and shorts like they did last week. We'll see. These are your peers. These are a jury of your peers.
3: Oh, boy. Plus, I've got that incredibly great definition of woke and the asylum situation in Great Britain. So much to get to. Hang around.
0: Armstrong and Getty.
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7: KABC.
6: If you think your iPhone is dying faster this week, it could be because Apple released the iOS 27 today, Sarah Lee Kessler reports.
7: That's because the major update is requiring several gigabytes of space on devices, and Apple has previously warned that such updates can temporarily have a negative impact on battery life. The company says on a support page that iPhones and other products will need time to complete the setup process in the background, which causes the battery drain. And Apple is saying this typically lasts just a few days.
6: And LAPD says more than 70 minibike and pocket bike riders were arrested and cited after a street takeover. The crowd took over the 6th Street Bridge on Sunday. More than a dozen LAPD patrol cars arrived to surround the area, and in total, 78 riders were cited. That's the latest. I'm Jordan Christmas.
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11: Cash and Gardena. This is the 405 southbound before Vermont. Carpooling is blocked. Delays all the way from Rosecrans. Also, we're looking at a slow drive as you make your way along the 5. This is making your way northbound in Grapevine. Delays coming up on Gorman Road and taking you ahead to the number 4 turn through after an earlier crash cleared out this afternoon. We're also checking out the 10 cross mid-city eastbound. Pretty heavy between the 405 and the 110.
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1: He started crying and she WhatsApped me and was like, oh, he's crying, like, what should I do? And I was like, well, feed him. It didn't even occur to me because she was breastfeeding already her 7-month-old boy.
2: Right, okay.
1: And it kind of just went as a, like a sort of convenience thing. And then it was like, it was just a bit of a nothing.
3: The thing is, when you're in the breastfeeding zone, everything slightly changes.
4: You only have to hear a baby cry.
3: Exactly, yeah. In the supermarket and your boobs explode.
4: Exactly, yeah.
3: Sad to say. Yes. Yeah, you get this, yeah. It felt a natural thing to do. Yeah. It didn't feel odd.
5: That's a pair of British sisters-in-law who breastfeed each other's babies when necessary. Okay. It's fine, right?
6: Yeah, I mean, I guess so. I don't really see. I guess it's an odd. I don't
5: know. It's atypical. Yeah, but there's no harm in it.
6: No.
5: It's not. It's not like, you know, one woman's breast milk is poison to another's. I didn't know until, you know, I was full on an adult what the term wet nurse meant.
6: Yeah.
5: It's back in the day, the rich ladies couldn't be troubled to actually participate in motherhood, so they would hire women who are lactating to feed their babies.
6: I don't know. If you're close enough to tell your sister-in-law to do it, you're close enough to do it yourself, kind of, I guess.
5: Well, unless you're on the phone. Uh-oh. Right?
6: You can multitask. This is an odd one.
5: Well, no. I'm saying your sister-in-law, in my scenario, I assume that sister-in-law is taking care of child while I'm running errands or something like that.
6: Gotcha. Okay.
5: And says, hey, the baby's starving and crying. Well, feed her.
6: Okay. Well, yeah, I guess.
5: The spigot's going, so.
6: Yeah. Get the spigot's going. Huh?
5: So that's fine. All right. Speaking of Britain, we'll get back to Britain in a second. We said we were going to talk about this. We didn't. And I just want to touch on it very, very briefly. You may have seen it's not gotten a lot of national coverage, but a poor, poor woman in the Sacramento, California area was stalked for months and months by this guy who murdered her in cold blood. He was obsessed with her. It's a fairly standard stalking story. She got restraining orders. She was in touch with the cops for months. And I think they were doing their best to help her do the right thing. But, you know, she couldn't have an armed guard all the time. So this guy murders her in cold blood. The cops chase him down. He kills himself. Illegal immigrant. Caught at the border, but under the orders of the Biden administration, he was turned loose. He was employed by, I think it was DoorDash. That's how he came in contact with this woman for the first time. But so you've got an illegal immigrant let into the country in spite of our laws, and then law enforcement was aware of him for months and months and months, and he was just allowed to, having already harassed and stalked this woman and gotten a restraining order. What kind of insane country has a system where you don't look at that and say, oh my God, this guy's got to go?
6: Yeah.
5: Just disgusting.
6: Well, and the other wrinkle to this was I had maybe 4 or 5 different local and national news sources pulled up in here to try to figure out more details about her, because they were very hush-hush about who she was when this all started. All of those sources for the entirety of the show did not mention once that the guy that committed this crime was an illegal alien.
5: Right. Right.
6: Not well, once.
5: Yeah, newsrooms are mostly run by people of the left and the far left. And or, because California is a sanctuary state, how's your utopia coming along there, Gavin? This woman's blood is on the pavement. She's dead at the hands, yet another murder at the hands of an illegal alien. You got to keep that quiet. You don't say that. You don't want to prejudice anybody against this guy. It's sickening. Anyway, I said I didn't want to dwell on it because it's so angering and terrible. Moving along, speaking of asylum claims, this is so unbelievable. I'm going to quote, I'd like to give credit where it's due, the fabulous Nellie Bowles of the Free Press On and Off as we talk about this. But according to a whistleblower in Great Britain, about 1 in 100 asylum claims in the UK is credible. About 1 in 100. The rest are phony. They just want to get into the country. So the whistleblower says many asylum seekers arrive with what are called package claims that have suspiciously similar stories why they should get asylum. Iraqi Kurds, for example, often claim the same story of having had a romantic relationship with the daughter of the prime minister of the Kurdistan region. So many claim this, he says, it's become a running joke among his co-workers. And Nelly writes, I don't judge the princess of Kurdistan, but I do have some logistical questions. The tons, look, the princess of Kurdistan is a slut, let's face it. I mean, if hundreds of guys are showing up saying, yeah, I was in trouble for getting with this girl, she's obviously, well. The tons of Pakistani asylum seekers, says the whistleblower, have claimed they were in gay relationships. But here's the twist. Now, this is a story that's been covered for a while. Because they claim, hey, I'm Pakistani, I'm gay, and they would kill me if they found out. That's right, folks. That's what happens a lot in Muslim societies. But anyway, they have to have documentation that they're gay. So they've all, hundreds of them, I guess, have claimed they were in the relationship with the same dude who then provided letters to support their claim saying, oh, yeah, we are totally with each other. But they didn't realize everybody's using these same resources. So they get run by the UK's asylum commissioner, whatever they are. But because the UK swung way left and had rampant illegal immigration, like the Biden years, for a long time, they ignored all that crap and just let the people in. The whistleblower said those homosexuality claims also featured photos from the same London gay hotspot, the Legs 800 Club, which closed last year. Doesn't matter. But of Pakistani men, quote, standing there topless in the club with their arms around each other, taking pictures to try and prove they are gay. But they would all go to the same club and like pose with probably gay dudes or not gay dudes who for $10 a throw would take their shirt off and pose in a picture with these guys to prove they're gay. Now, you might think, well, you know, if somebody is going to perhaps be killed for being gay in their home country, that's a legitimate asylum claim. And, you know, we could argue about that. It's an interesting point of view. To me, the more interesting aspect is that, yes, that's a legitimate fear in the very countries that are queers for Palestine are defending so staunchly. But anyway, here's how it gets even crazier. This is a Daily Mail headline, which Nellie Bowles calls bizarro, and I would agree. Listen carefully now. Shameless failed asylum seeker who raped a 14-year-old girl is not bisexual and must leave Britain, judge rules. So, according to the headline, if he were bisexual, he could stay, but not a straight man. The immigration tribunal found his evidence of bisexuality was suspect. Judge R. Abdar said in the immigration tribunal's conclusion, I quote, I'm satisfied that the appellant has failed to rebut the presumption of the appellant posing a danger to the community. I am not satisfied that the appellant is bisexual. I am not satisfied that the appellant is bisexual. What would the testing be? If you have to pray, as Nelly, I'm paraphrasing, but do you have to put yourself like on a spectrum of how fruity to straight you are? Do you have to name five men and five women you've been attracted to? Do you have to demonstrate proficiency in servicing both sexes? And then the verdict is delivered. How does this work? You got the British judge with the wig. They actually wear the wigs and the robes and all. What is he going to ask defendants? Which cast member do you identify with most on Queer Eye? And quoting Nelly again, I'm not satisfied that the appellant is bisexual. Sounds like the judge had a bad night with the appellant. Honestly, it sounds like the appellant is just experimenting in college and will probably grow out of it, which means deportation in Britain. Oh. Oh. Man, you go down the road to leftism and you end up in some bizarre places, some really, really strange places. Oh, speaking of which, and this is encouraging news, Multnomah County, Oregon, where my son now lives again, having moved there. Sorry, Steve in Eugene. He has moved from Eugene to Portland. They have abandoned, under threat of federal law, their scoring system for who gets public aid, where if you are like a transgender woman of color, whatever that ends up being, a transgender fake woman, I repeated myself, a fake woman of color, you would rank ahead of a pregnant white lady for getting public aid. Well, they've abandoned that bizarro scorecard system under threat of federal action. So that's good. That's good. I'm glad to hear that. It took the federal government flexing its muscles, but Multnomah County has finally done the right thing. And then, let's see, I had one more thing I wanted to squeeze in. Oh, this is, we talked about this last week a fair amount. But the New York Post, in an unnecessarily erotically illustrated article, talking about there are new websites that are, they're not doing the sex doll thing, but you can custom design your girlfriend visually and get porn of it, her, it, because this woman doesn't exist. And not only do you custom design her physically, but you also design her attitudes, her personality, her willingness to perform and describe various acts of physical gratification, etc. And she will be a porn-driven, customized chatbot who will never say no and never disagree with you and never be a pain in the ass. Human beings are going to die out before AI can kill us. That is my prediction. Unless you join Joe's Woodsy No Computer Cult. I hate to use the term cult. Some people judge it. It'll be a little culty. We're going to go into the woods. We're going to unplug. We're going to touch grass and water and watch nature. We're going to read actual books. We're going to go online like once a month to check emails, realize it's all garbage. No online porn. We'll probably run around naked. I don't know. I haven't decided. It'll be a very back to the earth, hippie post tech existence. Who's in?
2: I was with you till the naked part.
6: Yeah, I was right there.
5: Optional. Totally. Why would we be oppressed by clothing, Katie? We're in the woods. We're unplugged. We're living life. Actually, it's kind of handy that I'm probably past the age of, as Jack always points out, why do these cults always end up with the leader gets to sex up the young women?
6: It's true.
5: It's always that way. Yeah, you don't have to worry about that with me. Honestly, I'd rather play golf. Now, get a nice husband. I hope the two of you are real happy. I don't need to sex you up. Just, you know, just pay your cult dudes. Show up to the meetings on time. Don't be a pain in the ass and you're fine. Don't worry. Nobody's going to get exploited. All right, we're going to finish strong next.
0: Armstrong and Getty.
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20: Inside my local Wendy's, and I heard about this T-Rex burger. 9 patties, 9 slices of cheese. It looked great. I had to come down here and give this a try. So I can't wait to dig in. Let's get started. 3, 2, 1, go. 6 minutes, 26 seconds.
5: 9 patties?
2: The goal is to eat it within 9 minutes.
5: No, thanks.
6: This looks disgusting, to be honest with you. It's just a brick of meat, because you know their patties are square, so it just looks like a brick of beef.
5: Brick of beef. I've got this place Judy and I really like to go to for breakfast or lunch, depends. And I got a burger there the other day. It was so good, but there was too much beef. And I realize that's a weird complaint because that's the expensive part of it and all, and I should appreciate it. But to me, there's a perfect ratio relationship between the beef and the bun and the condiments and whatever other toppings are on there.
6: Right.
5: And it was so beef heavy. I thought, I don't know.
6: Yeah, I can understand that. Or when you get the burger where the bun is just like half the size of the burger.
5: Oh, I hate that.
6: That drives me nuts.
5: That's terrible. Yeah, yeah. Oh, here's a pro tip for you. I love avocado, and I like stuff on burgers. But I finally realized you got a hot hamburger, you got avocado, I'll often add bacon.
6: Mm.
5: The avocado can't possibly stay on the burger. It always squirts out the side of the bun 100% of the time. Maybe it's just out the side, plop, right on the plate. Maybe it's right into your fingers, and then you got sticky, gooey, green fingers. Order the avocado on the side. You got to go like a fork.
6: Why did that never occurred to me to order it on the side?
5: It's so good. Bacon, cheese, avocado, little onion on there. Love it. But no, the avocado is it yearns to be free. It needs to escape. Yeah.
6: That's like your new campaign, Free the Avocado.
5: Right. Michael, how much time do we have?
2: Just about time for final thoughts, actually.
5: Oh, okay. Because I was going to say this fake AI girlfriend thing, the company claims that this is not meant to take the place of real women. Sex AI is designed as a form of entertainment and creative interaction, not as a replacement for women or real-world relationships. Yeah, okay, sure.

0: Hey, let's get a final thought from everybody. Here's your host, me. Jack is off to administer harsh frontier justice in his county of residence. Let's get a final thought from everybody on the crew. Michelangelo, what's your final thought, sir?
1: My final thought is I'm having hunger pains right now after this last segment. I got to get a burger, like, right now.
0: Yeah, I know. Katie Green, do you have a final thought for us?
2: Yeah, talking about annoyances at the gym, I saw my first influencer with the tripod set up recently. Oh. That's uncomfortable.
0: Oh, yeah. Stop it. My final thought... Oh, that's too serious. So that starlet Hayden Panettiere passed from a drug overdose a couple of weeks ago.
2: Mm-hmm.
0: It was one pill that had fentanyl in it.
2: Just
0: it was
2: one.
0: A one-pill OD, fatal. Yeah. There's no such thing as a safe street drug anymore. Yeah, it's terrible, terrible. Tell your kids, teach it, batter it into their skulls so they can't forget. There's no such thing as a safe pill anymore. Crazy. There we go. Armstrong and Getty wrapping up another grueling 4-hour workday. 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Well done. 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What's your experience? What's your point of view on the whole AI doomsday scenario thing? And pick up some A&G swag while you're there. The socialism sucks and it never works t-shirt. Striking a blow for America. If you don't buy one, you're a bad American. See you tomorrow. God bless America.
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7: 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Los Angeles Clippers owner Steve Ballmer issued an apology after the NBA banned him for 1 year. Daniel Martindale has the details.
8: Ballmer is apologizing to fans, employees, and fellow NBA owners, saying he has sincere regrets. He also says he accepts responsibility. The NBA dealt a severe punishment to the Clippers earlier this month after finding the franchise violated the NBA's salary cap rules connected with an endorsement deal involving

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0: 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And work right shows coming soon to the Oxnard Performing Arts Center, Beth Hart with Rum, Warren Poncho Sanchez, Todd Rundgren, Psychedelic Furs, John B. and Kenny Lattimore, Louis the Singer, and more. 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
4: Welcome to What's Cooking today. I'm your host, Michael Horn, on the nation's food, wine, travel, health, wealth, and entertainment program. Along with me today, co-host Madison Hernandez. Madison, who's on the big show today?
5: We are starting off with produce expert Robert Schuler from Melissa's Produce. We're talking about Hatch Green chili season.
4: Yeah, and I'm telling you, when we talk about a produce expert, this guy is. He's written books about it. We'll find out about these Hatch Green chilies. I've noticed there were ads in newspapers like at Ralph's and Gelson's. So I go to Ralph's and they say, oh, yeah, we got Hatch Green chilies. Come on. We go, he says, maybe if they get in here, they'll be back in on Saturday. So I scrambled to Gelson's and got one of the last three bags of Melissa's Produce Hatch Green chilies. Had them last night. I got the story to tell you all about it. Who else is on the show?
5: Then we have a honey expert, Marina Marchese, and she's talking about the complex world of honey and the importance of bees.
4: Yeah, I like bees until they came into my house last year, and I still like them. But if you got a bunch in your house,
5: you don't want bees in your house.
4: No.
5: That's not what you want.
4: It's not a good place. Outside, very good place for them to be. We'll find out all about that. Now, it is National Honey Month. That's the reason we have a honey expert on the show today, baby. And it adds great flavor to morning toast, to creates some great desserts. It even packs some serious nutritional benefits for you. It's National Honey Month. You know, it marks a time for honey producers, beekeepers, everybody that's involved in that business across the nation. In the United States, honey collection season, it usually concludes this month of September because the bees start to secure their hives and prepare for winter. Nearly 20,000 bees throughout the world, different species of bees. 4,000 of those species are native to the United States. A single worker honeybee produces approximately 1/12 of a teaspoon of honey in their lifetime. In 2012, archaeologists discovered the world's oldest honey. It was found in ceramic jars in the country of Georgia. It's estimated by the scientists to be 5,500 years old. It's in my cabinet now. I believe I have some of it there in the kitchen.
5: That was some old Twinkies, too.
4: I tossed those out. Thank you, Madison. It's true. You know, it's also the beehive state is known as Utah. It's got really, you know, it's okay. They salute the bee, but the top 10 honey producing states, North Dakota, South Dakota, Montana, California, Florida, Texas, Minnesota, Michigan, Louisiana, and Georgia. Honey comes in a variety of colors and flavors, including blue or purple. States located in the southeastern region of the United States are known to produce purple honey. Now, this is the deal. Purple honey. I never heard of it until we talked about it here on the show. It's an incredibly rare harvest, and some beekeepers go their entire lives without encountering it. There are many different hypotheses on how purple honey gets its color, but scientists still cannot reach an agreement on the cause. Purple honey. The coach, Sydney Hubbard, our engineer, is with us. She's got the basketball players. Do you ride a bike, do you, Sydney?
6: Yeah.
4: Okay, so get out there, ride around, collect things up from the trash cans and all over. It's Recycle Week, okay?
6: Oh, okay.
4: I thought when they said Recycle Week, you'd get on your bicycle and kind of recycle around. No. And so I combined them both to get health and exercise into recycling. You too, Sydney, get out there. And
6: I like it.
4: I pulled on my old bike from the... I saw it in the garage the other day, kind of dusty hanging up there on that hook. Maybe I'll get that thing down. Maybe I'll just toss it and recycle it. Anyway, it's celebrated September 16th to the 22nd, Recycle Week, or as I like to call it, Bicycle Recycle. 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

0: minor keys and jazz, not my thing. Some of you are going like, oh, this is really good music. No, it's sort of a downer. Let's bring it up here a little bit with some spirits here. We got a great guest coming our way. Welcome back to What's Cooking Today. I'm Michael Horn, along with Madison Hernandez, who I believe likes a lemon meringue pie. Do you, Madison?
1: I love a lemon meringue pie.
0: There you go. We brought it back on the calendar. Sorry, Sydney Hubbard. That's good. It's lemon meringue pie day today and honeybee day today, among other things. And we're right in the middle of hatch green chili season. Do we have a guest that can help bring some information and point the spotlight on this hatch green chili?
1: Yeah, we do. We have produce expert Robert Schuler from Melissa's Produce.
0: Good. I love this guy. Robert, welcome to the broadcast.
2: Hey, thanks, Mike and Madison, for having me on here. Always a pleasure to be a part of your show.
0: Hey, it's always a pleasure to have you on the show. Robert, I got to tell you, you know, I've been in and out, battling whatever the heck it is I'm battling here, since I had to miss your big expose on hatch green chili. So the other day, I'm listening, and I'm seeing a story about hatch green chilies, and I thought, my God, that's right, they're only here for a certain time. So the lovely Cynthia and I yesterday drove to Ralph's, where we heard, oh, yeah, they got hatch green chilies there, barbecuing them in front of the store, for God's sakes. And we go in there, and the guy goes, oh, yeah, we got them. I saw them in the ad. And he goes, well, they're gone. They might be back Saturday. So quickly into the Hornmobile, over to Gelson's Market, where we were able to go in there and grab one of the last three bags, even though it was the hot version, and I probably would have started mild. Grabbed that, barbecued them last night, peeled off that skin, made some rice with it. You know what? We just started because after tasting them, I'm thinking, what sauces you could make with this? Tell everybody, what is the hatch green chili? Robert Schuler from Melissa's Produce. Give us the background.
2: Yes, thank you. This is the infamous annual crop of the hatch New Mexico green chili from no other than Hatch, New Mexico, which is not only the chili capital of the United States, but the chili capital of the world. More chilies are grown there than any other area in the world.
0: Why? Why? Yeah. What's so special about Hatch, New Mexico?
2: Literally, the whole town of Hatch and the valleys, the Uvis valleys and the Hatch Valley, that's all they grow. You know, other places throughout the United States, they grow a little bit of this, a little bit of that, whatever. You know, California grows a lot of everything. But Hatch, New Mexico, it is known for their chili. They developed this chili by cross-hybridization 140 years ago by the University of Mexico. And it has been a Southwest tradition for over 100 years.
0: Unbelievable.
2: So, to understand about the hatch chilies, these are chilies that are super meaty. They have thick skin. They have thick meat. And it's the only chili that you can get in mild, medium, hot, and extra hot. Usually, chilies are assigned to a particular Scoville heat unit, whether it's mild or whether it's hot or super hot. These chilies, they're family friendly for kids, and they're also for those chili heads out there who like the heat. There's those as well. Now, you've got to understand what makes the chili so spectacular. Not the fact that it has a thick skin. It's very easy to peel once you peel it after you roast it. It's the only chili that you can preserve by freezing. Because they're so meaty, they will not dissipate and fall apart like a regular chili will. Because a typical regular chili, jalapenos, serranos, Anaheim, they're not thick like the hatch chili. And so about 17 years ago, Melissa's Produce brought the hatch chili out of the Southwest, out of Hatch, New Mexico, and made it available throughout the United States. So during the month of only August and half of September, if you go to our site at melissas.com, you can go on there. The first thing you see is hatch. Press the button that says find a local roasting near me, and it gives you a map of the United States. Find your house on the map and look for a red dot, and that will tell you what stores are roasting. And I'm telling you, Mike and Madison, every weekend, there's about 50 stores throughout the United States that are roasting these chili peppers. So don't walk, run to your
0: local I'm running.
2: Supermarket
0: I'm,
2: and find out.
0: You've made a believer out of me. And trust me, I started with the hot. I withstood the hot. I can't wait till I try the mild and the medium. And there was also a little bit of extra hot there. I don't know if I'm ready for that yet. But I'll tell you what, after I had them, there was some left over. We got to freeze these. I think you should freeze these because we can make sauces out of this. And so you're telling me that's exactly what we can do, correct?
2: Correct. So when you go to a hash roasting, or if you buy
0: yes.
2: a raw one at your store, roast them. What you do is you get your Ziploc. You just got to get some type of freezer bag. Put about 8 to 12 of them into a Ziploc freezer bag. Clear out your ice cream containers, or unless, of course, you have a freezer in your garage, and put your chilies in there. So because at these roastings, people buy them by the case. They're 25-pound cases. I've been at these roastings over the last 17 years. Some people, especially from the Southwest, they buy like 6 or 7 or 8 cases, you know, hundreds of pounds, because they know that it is the only chili that preserves for up to 2 years in the freezer.
0: Unbelievable. 2 years in the freezer. And I'm telling you, you like Mexican food and sauces, and you like a sauce with a little bit of a kick. This is the chili for that. You can tell it when you just eat it, when you're having it just with some rice and using it as a side dish, as I did, to try these chilies. Now, you're right about this, because everybody was talking about the fact that there are people roasting these. So if we go to melissas.com, the website, they'll be, mm-hmm. put your house on there, find out what store is roasting them. You better believe they're going to have some chilies there for you to buy, and go get your chilies. That's where I'm going this weekend, and you just saved my day, because you saved my chili, so to speak, because we can get these through the middle of this month.
2: Correct. And also, just to let you know, Melissa's, I co-author 2 of the cookbooks.
0: Yes.
2: The Melissa's Chili Pepper Cookbook, the Melissa's Hatch Pepper Cookbook. You can buy those online. They're very accessible on Amazon or Melissa's.com. Combined total, 250 recipes within those 2 books. But you can go to Melissa's.com, go in the recipe section, put in hash, and I have about 25, 30 recipes by our chefs on staff, Chef Tom Fraker, Chef Marco Zapian, Chef Mickey, Chef Angel Flores. Those recipes are also free on the website. So you go to Melissa's.com, find out all the information and about all the Melissa's essential ingredients.
0: I'll tell you one thing here. Well, you got the voice of Robert Shuler here on the line with you on our show today, making this our Hatch Chili special. 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He's got a book out, Melissa's Hatch Pepper Cookbook, Melissa's Great Pepper Cookbook. Hang on with us here. We got more to talk about, but the website that you want to go to is Melissa's, M-E-L-I-S-S-A-S, Melissa's.com. Stay with us. We're right in the middle of a Hatch Chili Spectacular on What's Cooking Today.
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4: El Segundo crash on the 105. This is making your way along that eastbound side. Before the 405, the 2 right lanes have been blocked, and the drive has been solid, getting away from Sepulveda Boulevard. And the drive is also pretty tough as you make your way along the 405. You know, I'm looking at some crowded conditions southbound out of West LA from Pico to just about National, heading into Culver City. Crash in Commerce on the 5 northbound coming up on Garfield. They're clearing it out of lanes, but you're still on the brakes, getting away from Lakewood Boulevard.
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0: They're delicious and mighty fine. Welcome back here to What's Cooking Today. It's the Hatch Green Chili Song. Our guest here, Robert Schuller, is here the director of public relations. More than that, he is a Melissa's produce. He is an expert on that produce. He has seminars that he gives. He's written books about it. Just go to melissas.com. We mentioned this before, M-E-L-I-S-S-A-S, melissas.com. Look at some of the books they've got. Melissa's Hatch Pepper Cookbook, Melissa's Great Pepper Cookbook. If you just joined us, this is Hatch, New Mexico, where these chilies abound. It's a special area, special heirloom type, and they're available now. Now, Robert, you're saying if we go to your website at melissas.com, there is a map that will show us where they're doing this roasting of the Hatch chilies at supermarkets around the country. Are you guys involved in that, or is there a Hatch contingency that does it?
1: No, Melissa's is directly involved. We've been doing these Hatch roastings outside the Southwest.
0: Love it.
1: For 17 years now. So as soon as you go to our website, the first thing you'll see on our homepage is all about the world-famous Hatch New Mexico green chilies. We offer them in mild, medium, hot, and extra hot. And one of the buttons that you'll see on the homepage will say, find a roasting near you. You click that, go on the map, find the nearest store near you. Because if you buy them raw, it takes a while to roast them at home, whether you roast them on the stovetop, in the oven, or in your barbecue. But if you get there, when there's a roasting, your 25 pounds of Hatch chilies in the case will be roasted to perfection.
0: Unbelievable.
1: In less than 4 minutes.
0: So I love this.
1: We make it really easy.
0: I love this. Now, give us the background. Those that don't know, because Melissa's is understated. I mean, I'm telling you, this is the greatest produce I've ever had in my life. You see the sign, Melissa's. If you see that at a restaurant or a baseball stadium, sporting event, wherever it might be, in a supermarket, you got to ask. You got to look for it, because they're a world variety produce company. But how did this all start? I mean, Joe and Sharon Hernandez put this thing together. Robert, you've been there many, many years. How did this start and grow so quickly?
1: Well, Joe and Sharon Hernandez, husband and wife, came up with an idea about 41 years ago. Them both being in the produce industry, moved to Southern California and decided, you know, when I go to the local stores, I can't find the produce that I'm looking for. Joe Hernandez, a native of Texas, El Paso, Texas. He's used to finding varieties of chilies, tomatillos, all these Hispanic ingredients that he's been grown up on. Well, in Southern California, 41 years ago, it was difficult to find other than jalapeno chilies. And a light went on, and Joe and Sharon, lo and behold, started World Variety Produce. Literally 9 months later, their only child, Melissa, was born, and hence the brand name was literally born a few years later, and bam, we're known as Melissa's Produce, Melissa's.com, and we are the largest variety supplier of variety produce in the United States. We're accessible in all 50 states, and right now we're at the peak of the season for your Hatch peppers from Hatch, New Mexico.
0: And amazing, amazing. And you, Robert Schuller, you shine a spotlight on yourself for a second here, because I know you don't do it, but I got to do it. You've been given the title of produce expert. You know these different types of produces, whether it be the most incredible grape you've ever had, or the greatest pineapple that you can taste, whatever it might be. You're an expert on this stuff, and you've been written up in trade publications. You've done articles, radio and television personalities. We got to get you doing a podcast if you don't do one already, do you?
1: No, I don't.
0: You need to.
1: I basically field my day talking to the media, answering all their questions so they can report to their viewers what's new and exciting. See, you got to understand, I've been in the produce industry with Melissa's Produce for almost 30 years.
0: Unbelievable.
1: And co-written 7 produce cookbooks. And all I do is answer questions about produce there, because Melissa offers over 1,500 different produce items, there's 365 days out of the year, so I have a lot of stories to tell.
0: And the show,
1: Mike.
0: And the show goes on the road. 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
3: A-A-B-C. Federal investigators are looking into California Governor Gavin Newsom's travel and personal spending, Daniel Martindale reports.
4: The U.S. Attorney's Office has issued subpoenas asking for nearly 6 years of communications connected with the California State Protocol Foundation. The San Francisco Standard says the nonprofit has covered Newsom's travel expenses with donations from wealthy benefactors. Newsom has claimed the investigation is politically motivated due to his opposition to President Trump.
3: And Los Angeles Rams star defensive end Myles Garrett will be placed on the injured reserve list as he undergoes minor knee surgery. According to reports Sunday, the Rams hope Garrett can return in a month. The knee injury has been limiting Garrett during training camp and into the regular season. After the Rams season opening loss to the 49ers in Australia on Thursday, Garrett acknowledged that the knee was not fully healthy. That's the latest.
5: El Segundo crash on the 105. This is making your way along that eastbound side. Before the 405, the two right lanes have been blocked, and the drive has been solid, getting away from Sepulveda Boulevard. And the drive is also pretty tough as you make your way along the 405. Now, I'm looking at some crowded conditions southbound out of West LA from Pico to just about National heading into Culver City. Crash in Commerce on the 5 northbound coming up on Garfield. They're clearing it out of lanes, but you're still on the brakes, getting away from Lakewood Boulevard.
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0: 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And we're
2: We're back. What's cooking today? The nation's food, wine, travel, health, wealth, and entertainment show. I'm your host, Michael Horn, and we had a quite informational show today. A lot of great guests and get information out to you. And we got another guest here coming up that I think is going to be very interesting for you. Who do we have next year, Madison Hernandez?
12: We have honey expert Marina Marchese talking about the complex world of honey and the importance of bees.
2: Well, I love honey. Well, I love bees. I just don't like them in my house. But that's a whole other story for a different day. Marina, welcome to the broadcast. How are you?
13: Good. Hi, Mike. Thanks for having me back.
2: Marina Marchese is just the greatest. She's a honey sensory expert. She's a honey sommelier, I'll tell you that. And then she's an author. She's a founder of the American Honey Tasting Society. She's a member of the Italian National Registry of Experts in the Sensory Analysis of Honey. And she is just great to have on and talk about. She tell us a little bit about this. You're the first United States citizen to be certified by the Italian National Registry of Experts. What is that organization, and how do you get certified?
13: Well, it's actually a school in Bologna, Italy, that trains beekeepers and anybody who's interested in the culinary applications of honey to be a professional taster. So the best way that I could describe it is, think about if you went to school to be a wine expert. Well, they transferred those skills to honey. And if you're not aware that when bees visit different flowers, they make different kinds of honey. So when they visit orange blossoms, we have orange blossom honey, or we have clover honey or blueberry honey. And each one has a very unique set of characteristics, flavors, smells, and we learn all about the different honeys and the flowers that the bees are making the honey from.
2: If you listeners out there, if you've never done that before, if you go to a place you can buy honey where they have the hives, and they have different, there's one near us, we broadcast from Hollywood, California, there's one off on Highway 26 out in the Fillmore area, and you go there, and they've got little, you know, little spoons that you can taste, and it says avocado honey, and it tastes like avocado. You got the citrus one, as she used to say, it tastes like citrus. It's just fascinating. And sometimes they'll mix cinnamon. They'll mix cinnamon in with it, and I just glom onto that in 2 seconds. Let me get a little more into your background here a little bit. Marina Marchese is here. You changed kind of the way we look and think and taste about honey. A lot of people get scared of bees. Of course, you don't want to be stung. We'll get to that later on in the broadcast. But you're a designer, and then you turned beekeeper. What switched you?
13: Well, I went to art school in New York, and I studied at the School of Visual Arts, and I had a pretty good career as an illustrator and a product designer. And then things changed. The computer came in and different kinds of applications, and we started outsourcing products to other countries, and the workload was not really enough for me to make a living. But when I came back to my home state of Connecticut, I met a neighbor who was a beekeeper, and I was intrigued and invited over to visit his honeybees. And he explained everything that was going on. Like most people, I was petrified of bees. But when we were visiting them and he opened up the hive, the bees were so docile. And he explained that the difference between honeybees, which are very friendly and docile and pollinate our food and make delicious honey, are very different than wasps and yellow jacks, which are a little bit more aggressive. And that visit ended with me getting to taste the fresh honey out of the beehive. And I was hooked. So I got my first beehive, and I started it as sort of a hobby, not knowing that I would fall into a rabbit hole and turn my whole career around and start a honey business called Red Bee Honey and write a couple of books and also go to Italy and study honey. And now I spend my time educating the public and beekeepers about the diverse and wonderful properties of honey.
2: So this first time you got into it, it was a neighbor that just said, hey, come on over and take a look at my honeybee hives or whatever. And that kind of dropped you from the designer thought and go into this. There was something, as I recall, you had a visit to a honey festival. Wasn't it in Italy or something? Tell us that.
13: Yeah, it was a slow turnover, you know, of changing over into beekeeping world. My family's background is Italian, and I spent some time there. And one summer, I was in Tuscany in a town called Montalcino, and I stumbled upon a honey festival in this beautiful medieval castle. And there was beekeepers from all over with tables of their delicious honey, all the different flavors from all the different flowers. And I walked around and I was talking to people and tasting all the honey. And in one side of this festival were people that had lined up samples of honey in wine glasses by color, and it was a rainbow of beautiful colors of different honeys. And I immediately was so excited, I went over and said, "What are you doing?" And they said, "We're having a honey tasting. Come back in 10 minutes. Well, you know for sure I stuck around.
2: Yep.
13: And I sat in on this seminar that they had for the public where they took each container of honey and passed it around and let us smell it and taste it. And they started describing the colors, the smells, and the flavors exactly like a wine tasting. And I said, this is what I want to do. This is what I want to learn. I want to learn all about the different honeys. I want to be able to describe them using words like woody and aromatic and grassy and floral, rather than saying, oh, this honey is delicious and sweet and yummy. And I really just kind of continued the process and ended up returning to Italy three more times to go through the whole program.
2: So you started your formal training then to become the first U.S. citizen to be accepted as a member of the Italian National Registry of Experts in the Sensory Analysis of Honey. Am I correct?
13: Exactly. So that was back in 2015. And so for the last 10 years, I've been teaching, and sometimes I get to go to Italy and teach with my colleagues, and they come here. And this past June was my fourth class that I taught here in the U.S.
2: Love it.
13: And I was just recognized as an official instructor or docent, they call it. So now,
2: when we come back, we're gonna get quizzed and learn from you about things about honey. What's your website there, Marina Marchese?
13: So I have Red Bee Honey or redbee.com, and then my personal website, honeysommelier.com.
2: 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We'll give you those again. Stay with us. 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

0: Welcome back here to What's Cooking Today, the nation's food, wine, travel, health, wealth, and entertainment show. We're getting an education in honey from the honey expert, our honey here of the show, the official honey of What's Cooking Today, Marina Marchese. She is a honey sensory expert, honey sommelier, an author, a founder of the American Honey Tasting Society, a member of the Italian National Registry of Experts in the Sensory Analysis of Honey. She knows all about honey. And how is it produced by bees, by the way? Let's get to the simple straight up here. I mean, they go and pollinate the flowers, but how do we actually produce the honey there if I'm a bee?
1: So honey is produced by the female worker bee, and they leave the hive in search of nectar. Certain flowers produce nectar, and they have an incredible sense of smell. So they can smell nectar as they're flying around the property. So they land on a flower, and then they unroll their tongue, which is like a straw. It's called a proboscis. It's similar to a straw, and they sip up the nectar into their honey stomach. And when their stomach is full, they will fly back to the hive. And during that flight back, they will add some of their own enzymes, which begins breaking down the nectar into honey. When they arrive at the entrance of their hive, they will sort of regurgitate the honey and give it to a younger house bee, another female, who will take the honey and add some of her enzymes and then put it into the beeswax honeycomb cells. Then the bees will start to flap their wings to reduce the moisture content of the nectar down to a perfect 17% moisture. So honey is essentially the sugars fructose and glucose and 20% or 17% water. Then when the nectar has completely been ripened and transformed into honey, they will pop it over into with a piece of wax, and they will keep it safe until they need it. It will stay clean until they need to feed themselves over the winter when they're...
0: So they use the honey as their food. That's the honey. Now, the female does all this work, which I kind of like if I'm a male bee. Am I, the male's just sitting around having a beer and watching the Dodger game or something? I mean, what do the male bees do?
1: Well, essentially they do that, but then their main purpose is to be mating with queens. So they will go on mating flights, and they will fly around to try to mate with a virgin queen from another colony, another area. And unfortunately for the drone bees, they will die in the act of mating.
0: Oh, and just was getting really good there for a second, Marina, and I was going zip zip zip zip zip zip zip zip, and now I'm just, I'm a background female. I just work right back here and help everybody out. It's like, come on, yeah, that's depressing for the male bee. After they mate, they're dead.
1: They die in the act of mating.
0: So a lot of you women are smiling out there right now. I don't like the look on your face. All right. Well, so the flavor and the color of honey, we talked about that a little bit. It's what the flowers that they get, the avocado or the orange blossom or whatever it might be, right?
1: Yeah, and there's hundreds of different flowers in the United States that bees make honey from, and thousands more around the world. And I'd like to mention that I just completed my fourth book, which is the World Atlas of Honey, where I profile all the countries around the world and their most important honey plants and the types of honeys that are produced specifically in different regions of the planet.
0: Okay, so the honey gets influenced by whatever the blossom is, also by the region that it is. Now, is there one region or blossom that's better than the others that we should try to gravitate toward, or is it all kind of the same as far as benefits?
1: Well, the benefits, the health benefits of honey are dictated by the chemical composition. So all good quality fresh honey has health benefits. But there are honeys that are rare because there's only a very small amount produced in a certain region, or there's certain honeys that have more interesting flavor profiles. It really depends. It's all subjective. You know, everybody has...
0: Yeah.
1: A different flavor that they like, or, you know, a different kind of honey that they like. So I would say every honey has very interesting flavors and smells and colors, and it's really subjective.
0: Thank you, baby. Every honey is that's the same way, baby. That's the way I say it. Now, we're short on time, so I got to get this one out. The difference between raw honey and processed honey, what is it?
1: So there is really no legal government definition of raw. So anyone can call their honey raw. Unfortunately for consumers, this is not really helpful to help them choose a good quality honey. But I think most beekeepers would agree that raw honey means that it's not heated for any reason.
0: Right.
1: Some commercial honeys are heated for various reasons. Sometimes beekeepers will heat their honey to get it to bottle quicker or because it starts to crystallize. But crystallization is actually a natural process, and it's a sign of quality in honey.
0: And when I get that cinnamon mixed in with it a little bit, that's been heated a little bit, correct?
1: Say that again? I'm sorry.
0: When there's cinnamon, when they mix the cinnamon in with the honey, that's been heated a bit?
1: It really depends on,
0: how they make it. All right, we got about 30 seconds here. Health benefits of honey, real quick. Give us a few.
1: So honey has antibacterial properties because of the low pH. It's very acidic. A lot of bacteria can't survive in a honey environment. The bees add certain enzymes to the honey that actually create...
0: Okay, we're almost out of time, Marina. We're almost out of time. Give us your websites again so people can check you out. Go ahead.
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3: El Segundo crash on the 105. This is making your way along that eastbound side. Before the 405, the two right lanes have been blocked, and the drive has been solid, getting away from Sepulveda Boulevard. And the drive is also pretty tough as you make your way along the 405. I'm looking at some crowded conditions southbound out of West LA from Pico to just about National heading into Culver City. Crash in Commerce on the 5 northbound coming up on Garfield. They're clearing it out of lanes, but you're still on the brakes getting away from Lakewood Boulevard.
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0: Cooking today, the nation's food, wine, travel, health, wealth, and entertainment show. 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This came from Tasting Table, telling you how grocery stores use their end caps. You know, the displays at the end of the aisles there, the displays located at the end of the supermarket aisles. They play a critical role in the retail industry. They try to trick you into spending more. They use this as a strategic marketing tool, and they aim to enhance both the shopping experience and profits for the store. So the displays are positioned to catch your attention as you navigate through the store. Often they entice you and your attention with colorful and appealing products. And while the end caps, you know, they usually encourage impulse buying, they also serve as platforms for introducing new products, showcasing discounted items. Now, Sydney, any idea on some of the president's favorite foods? Ronald Reagan, what do you think his was? Jelly bellies. Jelly beans.
18: Would not have guessed.
0: He had them on his desk all the time. They think he brought the Jelly Bellies brand continued popularity. Abraham Lincoln had chicken fricassee. Of course, President Trump, he likes, is it Diet Coke? Is that what he likes? Or Diet Pepsi? Diet Coke, I believe, right?
18: Something like that.
0: Yeah. Okay. Here's one for you. William Harrison and James Garfield. Two presidents had one particular food in mind. What do you suppose was their favorite? William Harrison and James Garfield.
18: Some kind of soup?
0: Yes, squirrel soup.
18: Yeah, I'm not sure about that, though.
0: Since the coach, she's comfortable. No squirrel soup. Just get it away from me. I didn't want to think about it. Richard Nixon, cottage cheese. He liked that with ketchup. Gerald Ford liked English muffins. And Barack Obama loved broccoli.
18: That's cabbage a weird day today. That's a weird favorite soup.
0: Well, it's good for you. I love broccoli, too, but you got to let it pass through the system, as they say. Here's, what? Okay, here's why you should let that fart rip up on planes. According to science, and excuse me, people have been talking about this for a long time, saying, I can't stand someone sitting next to me and they fart. Who would like that in any way, shape, or form? Here from Travel and Leisure magazine comes an article, says, 2013 study published in the New Zealand Medical Journal explains why people get gassier on airplanes. And it attributes it to the cabin pressure change that causes intestinal gas to expand. So they say holding it in the gas can lead to discomfort, of course, bloating, yes, and pain, of course. So why don't you get up and go down the hall into the, you know, the little deal there? Wait for the sign to turn green and go in there. Well, the study suggests that letting it out is the best option. And despite potential odor issues, they say still let it out. Well, yeah, that's for you if you got the gas. What about the poor schlub like me sitting next to you on the plane, huh? Possible solutions include adding active charcoal to airplane seats.
18: Really? Oh, my gosh.
0: This is something. Okay, it's doing this thing on its own. This thing is destroying my show here. Whew, okay, anyway, possible. It was in the plane, and somebody sent it to me, and apparently the gas differentials atmosphere got to it. Anyway, possible solutions include adding active charcoal to airplane seats to absorb the smells, or maybe wearing less permeable fabrics. You see a guy come on the plane and he's bound up in leather. Stay away from that seat. Ask him to move to the window. Come on. Interestingly, first class seats often are made of leather and they can trap gas, making the experience potentially less comfortable than an economy. But oh, the nice smell. That's our show. We'll leave it right there. Nice way to end it. If you miss anything, please log on to our website, whatscookintoday.com, COOKIN. 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How do they get that, Madison?
19: Dial #250. It's a phone call. Say CRN, and the app is automatically downloaded to your device.
0: Sure, please, sir. Now we'll order Section D. Please come on the plane. All right. You to the back, sir. Thank you very much. For our executive producer, Courtney Kinnear, for Madison Hernandez, for engineer Sidney Hubbard, I'm Michael Horn. Thanks for listening. Have a great day. Until tomorrow, eat well, everybody, and don't go flying next to me, please.
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24: KABC. California Governor Newsom saying he won't run for president in 2028 if former Vice President Harris decides to run. Here's Sharon Rudin.
25: But I wouldn't run if she ran. Why would I? I wouldn't do that to her. I wouldn't do it to me. Why would I? I wouldn't do that to you. I wouldn't waste everyone's time.
26: Newsom made the comments in a CNN interview with Jake Tapper. He says his decision is based in political reality.
25: But I know what that means. I know her base of supporters. I know her friends. The Venn diagram on that is just pure crossover.
26: Newsom has been laying the groundwork for a potential national campaign for more than a year. Harris has not yet said if she's going to enter the race.
24: Former Charles Manson follower Bruce Davis did at the age of 83. He died at the California Medical Facility in Vacaville. And a high school football coach in the Northern California town of Tracy facing charges after a cell phone was found recording students in a locker room. That's the latest. I'm Mark Mayfield.
3: Some slow traffic heading into Linwood. This is on the 105 westbound approaching Long Beach Boulevard. Looks pretty crowded coming off of the 710. Watch for Caltrans crews out there. A crash reported on the 91 westbound. This is coming up on Santa Fe Avenue in the North Long Beach area. Looks like they're clearing everything to the shoulder, but the drive's going to be a little

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0: 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Well, I want to talk about something that happened on social media, and it's quite revealing, and I'm eager to delve into this for a number of reasons. So, U.S. Supreme Court Justice Brett Kavanaugh, and he's been now on the court for the better part of a decade, despite the very best efforts of some of the worst people in the country and the smear machine that they disgracefully attempted against him, and thank goodness they failed. Justice Kavanaugh, who I think is very sharp, very good at his job, he appeared last week at Notre Dame, and there was a conversation around, of course, the 25th anniversary of 9/11. We devoted our entire show to it on Friday, which was the anniversary itself. And Justice Kavanaugh was talking about those attacks and what motivated them. Here is what the justice said, Cut 38.
1: The reason they attacked us is because they hate our Constitution, which I carry with me all the time. They hate our values. They hate our freedom of religion. They hate our freedom of speech. And we have preserved that in the 25 years since. We've preserved a lot as a country and thrived as a country, notwithstanding what happened. So
0: Justice Kavanaugh, quite rightly, describing the hatred for our civilization, our values, even our Constitution and our freedoms that motivated the terrorists who attacked us on 9/11. Now, there's a guy called Mehdi Hasan, who I think is one of the most disingenuous, dishonest charlatans out there in the media landscape. I think he is deeply intellectually dishonest. Now, he's someone in the past who has called non-Muslims cattle, animals, and railed against homosexuals. Now he's backpedaled from that and apologized. I give him zero benefit of the doubt. I think he's saying whatever he has to say with this red-green left-wing Islamist alliance that he is very much at the intersection of. But he saw that clip from the C-SPAN broadcast with Justice Kavanaugh correctly identifying that Al-Qaeda hated us for who we are and the freedoms that we enjoy that are enshrined in our Constitution. And Mr. Hasan tweeted of Kavanaugh's analysis, quote, "This is childlike ignorance and inanity and embarrassing to see from a Supreme Court justice. We are governed by right-wing idiots at all the highest levels of our government." Now, I'm sure that Mehdi Hasan has a whole list of grievances against our country that he would like to project upon Al-Qaeda. But it is simply wrong, factually wrong, to suggest that what Kavanaugh said in the clip that we played is itself incorrect. Kavanaugh was right. It is not ignorance or inanity or embarrassing or idiocy to say the truth. And how do we know that it's the truth? Because Osama bin Laden, the leader of Al-Qaeda, who he eventually got, thank goodness, and brought American justice to him eventually, Osama bin Laden put out a whole manifesto with his grievances against the United States. Now, by the way, we mentioned this last week as well. One of the predecessors and intellectual, if not the intellectual godfather of this whole radical Islamist movement, Saeed Qutb. You can read all about this in a book called The Looming Tower that's very important. I read it years ago. Saeed Qutb studied in the United States back in, what was it, the 40s? He was in Colorado and he was scandalized by the sock hops and women showing too much leg and music being danced to. And he said, this is a decadent society and an evil society that needs to be destroyed and replaced by hardcore, radical Islamist Sharia law. That was the intellectual godfather of the Muslim Brotherhood, Al-Qaeda radical movement. Has nothing to do with some of the pet issues of the day and the obsessions of these people like Palestine or whatever. It was a radical Islamist being here and hating us for our freedoms. And that was very much echoed by bin Laden in his twisted, disgusting manifesto. Let me read from just a little bit of it. And I don't generally want to just like use a platform to amplify the ramblings and rantings of an anti-American terrorist. But as long as we're being gaslighted, as long as we have people telling us, oh, it's stupid and ignorant to say that Al-Qaeda attacked us because they hate our freedoms and constitution, then I guess we should probably go to the words and the justifications of Osama bin Laden, who would be the authority on this in a number of ways. Quoting, talking to his followers, "We call you to be a people of manners, principles, honor, and purity, to reject the immoral acts of fornication, homosexuality, intoxicants, gambling, and trading with interest." And then to the United States, he says, "It is saddening to tell you that you are the worst civilization witnessed by the history of mankind. You are the nation who, rather than ruling by the Sharia of Allah in its constitution and laws, choose to invent your own laws as you will and desire. You separate religion from your policies, contradicting the pure nature which affirms absolute authority to the Lord and your creator," meaning Allah. "You flee from the embarrassing question posed to you, how is it possible for Allah the Almighty to create his creation, grant them power over all creatures and land, grant them all the amenities of life, and then deny them that which they are most in need of, knowledge of the laws which govern their lives." And then the grievances continue about other practices that are permitted in the United States that he hates. Of course, he gets some attacks on the Jews in there as well. "The Jews have taken control of your economy." That's a very common trope. That definitely is echoed by some of the modern apologists, certainly. "You are a nation that permits the production, trading, and usage of intoxicants." So, like, drinking. A couple drinks with the fellas on the weekend. That's in the list of grievances. Why we have to die. "You're a nation that permits acts of immorality, and you consider them to be pillars of personal freedom." He's against personal freedom. He's against the legality of alcohol. He's against a secular government that is not explicitly religious and, even more specifically, Sharia law. The Constitution that bin Laden wants for us, or wanted for us now that he's dead, was a radical version of his religion imposed upon this country, Sharia law, and if they couldn't do it peaceably, which they couldn't, they were going to kill us and infiltrate us until they could impose that model upon us. Quite literally, in the words of the arch terrorist bin Laden, the reason that we had to be attacked and killed and our whole way of life and system of government had to be overturned is because we have too much personal freedom and we have our own constitution and our own rights, and it's not a Sharia supremacist constitution. And in his mind, that had to change. And in order to do it, they needed to hijack some airplanes and murder as many of us as possible. So when Justice Kavanaugh says the reason they attacked us is because they hate our constitution, they hate our values, they hate freedom of religion, they hate the freedom of speech, he's absolutely correct. Because the terrorists told us. And then here's old Mehdi Hasan, who at least for now has stopped calling the non-believer infidels cattle, at least for the time being, that it's childlike ignorance and inanity and embarrassing and right-wing idiocy to accurately understand the enemy and what they are motivated by, because it's a giant deflection away from that reality that people like Hasan are committed to. Seems like it's his purpose in life in many ways, is to spread lies on these very issues. Now, there's another point that I want to make, because it's interesting. If you say accurately that we were attacked on 9/11 by radical Islamist terrorists because they hate our freedom and constitution, all those other things, which are bin Laden's own justifications for what they did, they'll go crazy and say, you're an idiot, you're naive, you're stupid. If you tie it to radical Islam, and even if there's just a fraction of Muslims worldwide who adhere to this more radicalized version, we're still talking about hundreds of millions of people. Right? There are 2 billion Muslims on the planet. So a radicalized version that's held by hundreds of millions, that is very relevant to this entire conversation. If you bring that up, they'll call you a bigot. Right? It's Islamophobia. And I think that that is a silencing technique to prevent us from talking in real ways about the threat itself, and B, a grave disservice to Muslims of goodwill who are peaceful people who don't want any part of this. If harshly condemning and fighting radical, violent jihad and Sharia law supremacism is Islamophobia, you're actually lumping in a bunch of innocent Muslims into this much darker thing in order to try to get all of us just to shut up about it. However, it cannot be shut up about because it happens to be true. PBS years ago published what were handwritten notes, a handwritten letter that was found in the personal effects of Mohammed Atta, who was one of the 9/11 hijackers. And there were instructions about what to do on your final day before committing these atrocities. And the atrocities are all done, written down in the name of Allah and in the name of Islam. You can say it's a perversion of Islam, but it's one that they fervently believed. And there's many millions of people who agree with this version of it. And when you go through this letter, there are multiple points about the instructions on what to do on your final day before the hijacking and the mass murder. Here's just a few of them. Purify your soul. This is for the hijackers. From all unclean things, completely forget something called this world or this life. The time for play is over and the serious time is upon us. How much time have we wasted in our lives? Shouldn't we take advantage of these last hours to offer good deeds and obedience? And by the way, good deeds and obedience, they're talking about killing innocent people. My friend Mary Catherine Hamm had a very tough, arresting Twitter thread about all the children that were murdered on 9/11. These terrorists saw these kids, little kids, toddlers, people on the way to Disneyland, students, saw them in the boarding area, knew exactly what they were going to do, and felt like they were following through on the will of God to murder each and every one of those kids. And they thought it was a good deed to do so because they hate us for our freedoms and want to impose their extremely dark, evil worldview on our country and on all of civilization. Another item from this checklist, the terrorist hijacker checklist for the final night before you kill everyone, quote, you should feel complete tranquility because the time between you and your marriage in heaven is very short. Afterwards, the happy life begins, where God is satisfied with you and eternal bliss in the company of the prophets, the companions and the martyrs and the good people who are all good company. Ask Allah for his mercy and be optimistic because the prophet, peace be upon him, used to prefer optimism in all his affairs. The whole thing is about this radical Islam and imposing it through murder. And then there are people in our society running around telling us that if we understand the reasons why 3,000 of us were murdered 25 years ago and why they still want to keep killing us, these terrorists, if we recognize those things based on what they have told us, actually for decades, we're stupid idiots. And boy, if you even read their own words with the religious connotations and all the things that they used, then you're a bigot. The only purpose of this name calling and sneering and bullying is to prevent the actual truth from being discussed, which says a lot, I would say. Does it not? Let's take a break and come back on the Guy Benson Show.
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0: Johnson Show. On the 9/11 anniversary, there was a very moving ceremony before the game at Yankee Stadium. Yankees, Mets, really, really well done. And then during the game, someone ran on the field with a Palestinian flag, which did not go over well with the crowd at the stadium, cut 46. They booed him and chanted USA, apparently threw beers at him and everything, and he got tackled by security. What a gross thing to do ever, but especially on 9/11. There's also an annual interpretive dance done to commemorate the attacks and to honor the victims. And there is a woman who brought her Palestinian flag to that as well. There is nothing that these people will not defile or misappropriate to push their lie-fueled agenda on Palestine. And part of the reason why it's extra sick on 9/11 is because here's a flashback, NBC, shortly after the attacks in 2001, describing the reaction among Palestinians to 3,000 of our people being viciously murdered by terrorists. Cut 39.
1: Palestinian celebrations in the wake of Tuesday's terror attacks in the United States. Apparently, Palestinians took to the street chanting, God is great. People were throwing candy, distributing candy to passersby. The U.S. government obviously has become increasingly unpopular, particularly in the West Bank and Gaza Strip, because Palestinians feel that the U.S. government has sided with Israel. One man, Nawal Abdel Fattah, wearing a long black dress, threw sweets in the air saying, actually that's a woman, pardon me, saying she was happy because, quote, America is the head of the snake. America always stands by Israel.
0: America is the head of the snake. So they're honking horns and throwing candy and cheering. Allahu Akbar, they chanted, thrilled at the mass murder in New York and Washington and Pennsylvania. Waving that flag on 9/11 is an insult, but it is clarifying about who is siding with whom as we think back to 9/11. Who was grieving, who was angry, and who was thrilled. We'll be right back.

0: 790.
1: KABC. Federal investigators are looking into California Governor Gavin Newsom's travel and personal spending. Here's Daniel Martindale.
2: The U.S. Attorney's Office has issued subpoenas asking for nearly 6 years of communications connected with the California State Protocol Foundation. The San Francisco Standard says the nonprofit has covered Newsom's travel expenses with donations from wealthy benefactors. Newsom has claimed the investigation is politically motivated due to his opposition to President Trump.
1: A California lawmaker wrote Khanna calling for criminal penalties for the creators of rogue AI systems. This comes after Anthropic CEO Dario Amodei wrote an essay warning that he and other leaders must slow down the pace of the technology. And gas prices holding steady as we headed into the work week. California, as usual, sees the highest prices in the nation. Those prices well above everywhere else, averaging $6 a gallon. In Indiana, average price $3.58. That's the latest. I'm Mark Mayfield.
3: In Lancaster, the Antelope Valley Freeway southbound between Avenue K and Avenue N. That is closed tonight due to road construction. It'll be closed until 4 a.m. In Studio City, the 101 South, right before Tujunga, there's an accident, and it's blocking two right lanes. That's a solo crash. The fire department is on the scene. Pasadena, the 210 West, the on-ramp from Rosemead, that is partially blocked by an accident, and you are seeing slow traffic from Baldwin.
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1: Earlier in the program today, we welcome back to the airwaves U.S. Senator Rick Scott of Florida. If you missed that conversation, here's part of it. So, Senator Scott, welcome back to the show. What do you make of this whole issue? Because it is a very hot one right now.
2: Well, I think it's really important. So AI is not going anywhere. We've got to move forward, and we've got to do it safely. We got to be the leader. We can't lose to China. We can't allow China in any area to set the rules, because you know what it'll be. It'll be harmful to Americans. And look, I'm from the business world. I run companies. And if I was the CEO of a company and I said, hey, I'm building something that's going to kill you, and by the way, I don't want to fix myself. I want you, Congress, to go do something. I think that's unfair, wrong. If you're building something that's going to destroy mankind, you have a responsibility to act responsibly. And by the way, Congress can't get anything done. We can't even pass election security, so it's not going to happen. So whatever we do, first off, these companies need to do the right thing. And then we've got to do this methodically in Congress. But the idea that Congress is going to figure this out and do it thoughtful it doesn't make sense. We've got to protect our citizens. We got to especially protect our kids' safety. But if you're running one of these companies, you have an obligation to, if you think it's going to kill mankind, it's your responsibility to stop that.
1: Let me ask you about the, as you just mentioned, keeping kids safe. In another realm, you've sponsored the Safe Kids Act. This has to do with the birth tourism issue and, you know, the citizenship question that was before the Supreme Court, birthright citizenship, and there's been definitely a loophole that's been exploited, especially in certain places by specific people. What are you trying to do to fix that problem?
2: Well, it's real simple. If you're from a country that wants to destroy us, like Russia, China, Iran, North Korea, you cannot have a surrogate child in this country that they're a U.S. citizen. I mean, think about this. Somebody wants to kill us, right? So let's say that a leader of the CCP, they can send over an egg and an embryo and sperm over here and create a baby from, you know, use a surrogate, and it's a U.S. citizen. They can take it back home and raise it up to come back here as a U.S. citizen to harm us. Now, does that make sense to you? No. It makes no sense to anybody. So this has to stop. So no one thought that you could become a U.S. citizen through a surrogacy where this person, the parents never come to this country. They've never stepped a foot in this country. I can make the argument that if you're here as a tourist and you have a child, you shouldn't be a U.S. citizen. But guess what? If you never came here, you just sent an egg and a sperm over here and you create a U.S. citizen, that's wrong. So I'm trying to stop that.
1: The president last week in Dallas, Texas, was addressing the sort of mini midterm convention of Republicans. And one of the things that he threw out there was this dividend check idea, $5,000 to every citizen adult if the Republicans win the elections. He also suggested in an interview that Congress wouldn't have to play a role in that. I know that you've been a real stickler, as I am, on the national debt, very concerned about that. Does this raise concerns for you, just the sheer, starting with the sheer cost of it, over $1 trillion?
2: Well, I want to cut taxes. I cut taxes 100 times as governor. But as part of that, I balanced the budget. And actually, it paid off a third of the state debt when I was governor. So should we cut taxes? Yeah, our taxes, in my opinion, are too high. But we also have to balance this budget. We have $40 trillion worth of this. We have already $40 trillion, $151 billion dollars worth of debt.
1: Yep.
2: We saw today that the 10 years at 4.99, interest rates are going up. We've got to balance the budget. So pay for it. I'm all in. Let's pay for it.
1: And what does that look like? Cutting spending? Because it seems like no one wants to do that.
2: No, you got to balance the budget. I mean, Guy, we all balance our budgets. We have to, or we go bankrupt. Businesses have to. Your federal government ought to do the same thing. When I was governor of Florida, Florida had not balanced its budget but once in 40 years before I became governor. You know how I did it? I said, oh, our revenues are going to be X. Okay, guess what? We will not spend more than that.
1: 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When we come back, the home stretch, some talk about tonight and some talk about the future of this show. That's coming up.
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2: 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Well, if you're listening on the broadcast, little Elton John bumping in, I'm Still Standing. Very appropriate song for me, as it turns out. Although, I wonder if we were going to go with Elton, and there's a tie-in on this, maybe Benny and the Jets would have been the go-to today because of a football outcome yesterday that I know Christine is very eager to talk about, and we will get to that. But before we do, we just have to address something that came out over the weekend that someone of our colleagues was very excited and let the cat out of the bag a little prematurely, but here it is. Producer Christine, in due time, in due course, not yet, but sometime soon, is going to be leaving the program and going elsewhere within the building and working with a very familiar face and voice around here in the future. And that kind of went public on social media a little bit. But like an Elton John farewell tour, this is going to be a very long goodbye. It's not like tomorrow or anything like that. So we will have lots of time to talk about Christine's impending departure and all of the tributes and all of the mockery. That is still to come in, I would say, the weeks slash months ahead. But now that there's like a little teaser that it's happening and it was at least somewhat public, wanted to let you all know, because I got notes from a number of you saying, wait, what's going on here? As Cookie has been a huge part of this show since day one, before it was even the Guy Benson Show. It was Benson and Harf and 8.5 years ago, almost. And so just wanted to acknowledge it, because it'd be weird if we didn't, since it sort of trickled out into public view, but it is not exactly imminent. And so that's why I likened it to an Elton John farewell tour, which, if I'm not mistaken, might still be going. I think it started before COVID and is still going. I don't think we're going to be so fortunate as to have a multi-year goodbye period with Christine on this show.
1: You're going to want me gone after a few tributes. And oh, can we have a parade? I've always wanted a parade.
2: You can maybe have one through the newsroom. Right? You're just
1: nobody's going to care.
2: You can just parade from one studio down to the next studio.
1: And you could
2: pay someone maybe to throw some ticker tape and some rice, like you're getting married or
1: people
2: something.
1: People are going to be like typing away, look up and be like, eh.
2: Well, no, they are accustomed to you being
1: marching through that newsroom,
2: yeah,
1: anyway.
2: Being loud. There's not really much of a change of scenery in that respect.
1: No.
2: But that's why, and I'm an Elton John fan. I actually saw one of his farewell tour shows on my honeymoon in Australia.
1: Oh, yeah.
2: In 2020, before world shut down, and either it finally just ended or might still have a few dates left. And I know there were some disruptions in there with COVID, but that's sort of the joke here about how this is going to take a while for Christine.
1: You got a while with me.
2: And so we're going to tackle that soon. But on the subject of tackling, Christine, how, let's say on a scale of 1 to 10, how enthusiastic are you about the Jets winning their opening game, 1-0 to start the season? How confident are you? Super Jets, Super Bowl?
1: Yeah, I mean, I'm thinking Jets Giants.
2: No.
1: 2027. They both won. It's the first time they both won their first game since 2009.
2: It's been a long time.
1: It's been a long time.
2: It's been a very long time. And well before this show even started. Right? We started, 2017, 2018?
1: 2018.
2: And then, so this was like almost a decade before that was the last time. And often it was the Jets, frankly, starting 0-1, although the Giants have been hot garbage recently. Not last night.
1: No.
2: Maybe not this season. New amazing head coach. The quarterback play was exciting. I was actually talking to our wonderful friend, Justin, who was our engineer for years on the show, who he and his wife, Hannah, are just over-the-top Giants fans.
1: Yes.
2: I'm a Giants fan. I was watching the game. Always happy to see them beat the Cowboys. It's been a long time. But I knew anyone in my life, if there was someone that would be like really going nuts after that win, it was Justin. So I was like texting him a little bit. He's like, I think we're all the way back. I'm like, nope. That is not There's not enough evidence yet, counselor.
1: Hasn't he seen what I say the minute the Jets win one game? I'm like, we're going to the Super. Oh, you don't relate me to Justin in,
2: no.
1: in sports?
2: No, I think he's
1: enthusiasm.
2: A more knowledgeable sports fan than you are. And I think that there's at least more track record for Giants fans, even over the longer term of decades, to be more optimistic than Jets fans. Just if you look at really every possible indicator and metric. So I was encouraging him to slow his roll a little bit, to declare the Giants all the way back after one win. Yes, on a big stage. Yes, electric in the Meadowlands. Yes, you're beating Dallas. I get it. It's exciting. And I didn't want to, like, steal his joy. Not a joy thief, but I'm also a realist sports fan. So I'm like,
1: yes,
2: let's just wait and see how the Giants do moving forward. But the Jets, now, they won on the road. Mm-hmm. They won pretty decisively.
1: Yeah, I mean, the Titans aren't...
2: Not good.
1: Yeah.
2: Not good.
1: Bobby tried to casually say that to me as I was screaming.
2: You mean the Patriots, the 0-1 Patriots?
1: As I was...
2: Their fan?
1: You know, we're going to see the Jets and the Patriots.
2: But I just need you to savor this moment. Right now, with the season underway, the New York Jets are undefeated and the Patriots are winless.
1: Can we call Bobby right now? Could you just say that to him?
2: No, I mean, he listens to the show. So he will hear... this sentiment on his podcast, on his commute. So, like, he'll hear it. He knows I'm right. But I think, ultimately, I mean, if we were to make a bet about which team is going to end up higher in the standings than the other, my money, I take no joy in saying this, my money would be very much on his team rather than the Jets. And I'd be happy to make that bet with you right now.
1: Yeah, well, I actually feel confident enough. I say Jets-Giants, Super Bowl.
2: In the Super Bowl.
1: Uh-huh.
2: Okay. And if I'm right... And it's not a Jets-Giants Super Bowl this season.
1: Okay.
2: Then I win the bet and you stay in your new job. And if you're right somehow and there's like a Subway Series style Super Bowl, then I lose and you come back to this show.
1: Ooh.
2: I think we have to make a more... realistic bet in terms of the payoff, because I'm going to win this. It's not going to be.
1: I'm not sure the boss is going to let me take that bet.
2: Yeah. Well, I mean, they might be listening. Who knows? I mean, they might. We might get a phone call any minute here.
1: We might.
2: They're like, as soon as it's 6 p.m. Eastern, the phone rings.
1: Hey guys, none of this was planned.
2: Yeah. Let's formulate. Well, that's true. And I mean, I would find out about that eventually. But the thing is, I think we can talk through the actual terms of the bet and revisit it during a home stretch in the next, like, several days or weeks, something like
1: sure
2: that.
1: Can.
2: But now that you're so confident, not just about your team, but mine, I'm feeling this is going to be an unfair, easy win as usual, but we can return to that. But you were saying you and Bobby are going to go see Patriots Jets later in the season.
1: Yeah, the Jets and the Pats. We're going, like, 2 days after Christmas.
2: In New Jersey.
1: Correct.
2: Yeah.
1: And it's, like, really good seats. So I'm very, very excited.
2: They were probably on StubHub for like $22.
1: Yeah, Bobby,
2: the Jets.
1: I was wondering why Bobby bought me so much garb, like, you know, leading up to
2: the
1: present.
2: Yeah, it was like the bargain bin.
1: He said it
2: they're
1: wasn't
2: giving
1: that
2: it away.
1: Expensive.
2: Yeah, like he went into like, do they still have sports authorities? They're like, hey, like, it's like when you put something out on the curb that you don't want anymore and you just put a sign on it, like an old swivel chair that, you know, doesn't work or one of the wheels is broken. You just write free. That's the Jets paraphernalia section at sporting goods stores, even in the New York area. So he just threw a bunch of it in the garbage bag and then...
1: He even bought a box that said Jets.
2: Wrapped it up.
1: Yeah. And it just kept going and going. And I said, this is a very aggressive...
2: Cha-ching, 16 cents. Cha-ching, $1.40.
1: And then, boom,
2: now,
1: tickets.
2: Key question. This is going with the football theme again. We are attending Monday Night Football tonight. Here in Kansas City.
1: Yes.
2: With the Chiefs and Taylor Swift.
1: Yes, I'm going to meet her.
2: Versus.
1: No, Pete said maybe.
2: Pete Mundo?
1: Yeah, we talked about this over the summer. And I said, Pete, since you're friends with her, obviously, when will I get to meet her?
2: Yeah,
1: what
2: so
1: portion of the game?
2: I want to let you know that there will be $0 of bail money being put out by me if and when you get arrested tonight, having had several drinks, trying to find Ms. Swift.
1: I'm not drinking. I told you. I'm on the clock.
2: Oh, yeah. Sure. We'll see how that goes. Cut to the second quarter. If you need some bail money, maybe there's like another host around Fox News Radio. It's like, give him a ring.
1: Oh, here we
2: and it's
1: go.
2: Like, hey, I need some help here. See how that goes. But I think I don't think you're going to see her, but if you do, I mean, that'll be big news tomorrow here on the show. But they're also hosting the Denver Broncos. My in-laws are big Broncos fans. They've got a very good team. Condi's team, our dear friend Dr. Condoleezza Rice, her team, partial owner.
1: And Condi's always warned me to find a new team, remember? Every time. She did.
2: She was a wise woman.
1: Very wise.
2: Did you take that advice?
1: Never.
2: Yeah, you don't really take that advice.
1: I don't listen. I know. Have you warned other people about that? I don't listen very well.
2: It is what it is. So we are going tonight to Monday Night Football at Arrowhead Stadium, and I am really excited. I've heard this is one of the loudest environments in football, and it's the opening game for them against a really good team. So I'm excited to be there, and I know you're more than anything worried because you're worried that you're going to plunge to your death off of an escalator or something or fall off the upper deck.
1: It's a real thing that happens, and I try to bring awareness to this issue, and nobody is listening.
2: Do you have a certain color ribbon that you wear for stadium escalator deaths?
1: You just never know.
2: I mean, Stadium Escalator Death Awareness Month.
1: Well, apparently
2: in Christine's mind only.
1: Well, Moms Against Mimes didn't work out so well. So
2: I don't think any of your projects have. I mean,
1: thank you.
2: Can you name a big issue that you've championed that is now thriving?
1: Wasn't there something about the railroads I was going to look into?
2: You're going to do a bunch of investigative journalism, and none of that's happened.
1: Yeah.
2: New Jersey Transit, I think.
1: Yes.
2: Yeah, you're going to do a deep dive.
1: Yeah, but there was something about it I was investigating, and now I can't even remember. Maybe it's cleared up.
2: That's journalism, folks. I forgot to do it. I forget what it is. Maybe it's solved. Journalism. There we have it. So tomorrow, if Christine survives the escalator tonight.
1: And this, it's more about the stairs, you know, when you're going
2: down. You fall down a lot of stairs. You just tumble sloshing down the stairs and take a tumble. Then, pew.
1: I've known to fall upstairs.
2: You fall upstairs?
1: Going upstairs.
2: Okay. Well, we'll report back tomorrow whether Christine is still with us, whether Christine is incarcerated somewhere, whether Christine is here at KCMO Talk Radio for our big event on Wednesday. Like tonight. Tonight we're hanging out with some KCMO folks and advertisers and that kind of thing, which is great. But remember, Wednesday is the event that we're here for. It's just like Eye on the Ball, very professional. We try to keep it professional.
1: It's at like a distillery or something, right?
2: It is, yes. We seem to, you only come with me to events that are held at alcohol-themed places like wineries, distilleries, and breweries. I'm not even kidding. I think almost every single event you've ever accompanied me to, coincidentally. Now, but of course you don't drink because you're on the clock.
1: It's time for you to class it up a little bit here.
2: With that, you got to go. Are you ready for some football? I am. Should be fun. Back here tomorrow, same time, same place on the Guy Benson Show. We will talk to you then.
1: Well, Moms Against Mimes didn't work out so well, so.
2: I don't think any of your projects have.
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13: KABC. Researchers at the University of California, Riverside have developed a new tool to help predict where major earthquakes could strike. Here's Matt Mattinson.
14: The technique uses GPS data to identify locked sections of faults where stress is building. Researchers say it correctly identified the area of Russia's Kamchatka Peninsula where a magnitude 8.8 earthquake struck last year. The tool cannot predict when an earthquake will happen. Researchers are now studying whether it could help identify higher risk sections of California faults.
13: A giant whale shark, the latest unusual tropical creature to be seen in California's coastal waters. A spotter for commercial fisheries told the LA Times the shark, which poses no threat to humans, is about 14 to 16 feet long, cruising the waters around Santa Barbara Island and Malibu. And OpenAI ruling out pursuing an IPO this year, CEO Sam Altman told Fortune doing so now would be ill-advised. That's the latest. I'm Mark Mayfield.
15: In Studio City, the 101 South, right before Tujunga, there's an accident blocking the right lane. The fire department is on the scene. Out in Pasadena, the 210 West, the on-ramp from Rosemead, there's an accident that is partially blocking that on-ramp and it's slow traffic from Baldwin. And don't forget tonight in Lancaster, the Antelope Valley Freeway, south between Avenue K and Avenue N, that is closed tonight due to road construction until 4 a.m.
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0: Now, it's Red Eye Radio. Gary McNamara and Eric Harley talk about everything from politics to social issues and news of the day. Whether you're up late or you're just starting your day, welcome to the show. From the Relief Factor Studios, this is Red Eye Radio.
1: All across America, we are Red Eye Radio. I am Gary McNamara. Eric has the morning off. It's me and you. And let's start the show where we started it yesterday. Just a little bit of a update. And if you didn't catch the beginning of yesterday's show, I was talking about on vacation that I love YouTube. And by the way, it may be exclusively YouTube now between now and till after Election Day, because any other streaming channel I go to, I forgot where I was today. I was on some streaming channel today. Every single commercial was either

0: Tallarico or Paxton here in Texas. Every single commercial, every single break. So if they had a 4-minute break, everything would be a Tallarico or a Paxton commercial, and then another Tallarico, and then another Paxton. And I'm like, I can't do this, and I cannot do this until election day. And I love YouTube because I actually pay the money and I get no commercials. Unless the commercial is embedded inside the actual, you know, YouTube video that the content creator, you know, for a second says, oh, okay, I want to sell this to you. But otherwise, YouTube puts no commercials in there. And so I watch a lot of YouTube. And last week I was saying I was doing a ton of recreational reading, and I like doing two or three things at once. So as I'm reading, I also have YouTube on. And all of a sudden, boom, I don't know what kicked off the algorithm, but it was something. I think the first one was on what life was like in the United States before electricity. And it was just fascinating. And then they went into what life, and by the way, it was fascinating because they talked about, people don't understand, it was complete darkness and just how electricity changed everything in the culture. And then they got to fireplaces, which then, you know, turned into the, you know, the iron stoves that, you know, the iron would heat up and actually, you know, be much more efficient in heating a home. And they started, they went all the way back. They went back to Native Americans and how they stayed, you know, how they stayed warm in brutal cold. And so it went to, you know, and these were different videos. And I was fact checking. I stopped my recreational reading and started fact checking. Wonder if that's true. Wonder if that, a lot of it I knew, but the things I hadn't heard about, I go, let me fact check this. And the vast majority of it turned out to be true. You know, how we lived without technology. And so it was started with electricity and then fireplaces and then the, you know, the standardization of standard oil, the standardization of kerosene, which then led to oil and, you know, the automobile and then electricity, which eventually led to, you know, Willis Carrier and the invention of air conditioning and how that changed everything. That changed the political power structure of the United States and how air conditioning, that you would not have a you would not have the population in the South if it wasn't for air conditioning. And then it went into plumbing and into modern sewage treatment and what it was like before the invention of the flush toilet. But the thing I wanted to bring up is I've always said that, I started thinking about this when I was watching Pete Buttigieg the other day talking about that, you know, the Supreme Court is just, so partisan and so broken that it needs to expand and have six more justices. And there's no pushback. The people in the media are completely clueless because you could easily push back and go, explain, what do you mean? What is the ruling that made you believe that they should expand it? They don't do that. And they don't sit there and get in and go, do you know anything about the legal system? Do you know anything about what was it? Because if you look at the Supreme Court and you look at the people that aren't abiding by what the law is, the vast majority of the time, I'd probably say 95%, the ones who do not follow what the law is and wish to interpret the law is the left. And they admit it. And as you have seen with Justice Jackson, some of the opinions that she has had, even the liberal justices are like, this person's whacked. And, but you do not have, and we've talked about, the media today. And one thing that we talked about when Barry Weiss took over CBS, we said, are you going to have people that are engineers, people that actually know how to build things? Are you actually going to have lawyers that understand and aren't playing the political partisanship game that will play devil's advocate and say, not even devil's advocate, but fact check? And we've always said that it's really amazing that you never see a president that is, you know, that sits down and says, I want to tell people what I believe about economics. You know more about how Eric and I believe on economics than you do any president. They're not, they never feel that they're forced to explain. They throw out a lot of, you know, meme kind of quotes or whatever, but they're never forced to explain, this is how I believe an economy runs. I find that reprehensible. But I think the majority of people in the mainstream media, they're just not capable. They don't have the knowledge or experience. They don't understand so many of these, you know, particular concepts. And I was like, we get fact-checked way more often, even by people that agree with us. For example, we were talking about the toilets yesterday. I called it a S-pipe. And somebody said, no, it's not an S-pipe, it's a J-pipe. And I burst out laughing when I saw that. I go, that's pretty funny. Actually, it's not. It's called, a toilet has an S-curve inside the porcelain called an S-curve or a P-curve. That's inside the porcelain base of the toilet. So it actually isn't a pipe. And I said pipe, and I was wrong on that particular case. But they were talking about this in the fact that that was a huge invention because it kept gases from the sewer from coming back up that could cause explosions inside of a house, not to mention the smell that it would bring in. And so you actually have a J-pipe is what you have under your sink. All right, so, but it was interesting that somebody brought that up to me yesterday. I'm like, man, we get fact-checked on everything. And it started when Eric and I, way a long time ago, over 21 years ago, started working together. And we were only on the, probably less than 2 months, I'm going to say. And one of us said, you know, it's over. And of course, if you say it's over, of course, one of us, and I can't remember who said it, one of us is going to bring up the quote from Animal House. Over? Was it over when the Germans bombed Pearl Harbor? And which, of course, is a line from Animal House. And we both laughed. And we were new, you know, even though Eric and I had worked together, we had not worked together. We were both new on the air, even though we had worked together. He had worked on the show and people knew what his, you know, sarcasm was. And I had done local talk and I figured people knew what my sarcasm was. They did. And people were furious. You guys are idiots. You don't even know that it was the Japanese that bombed Pearl Harbor. It was hilarious. I mean, we got dozens and dozens, maybe 100. And it was pure sarcasm. Again, it was the quote from Animal House. So we had to explain it. We go, no, apparently you're saying we're idiots, yet you don't know probably one of the most well-known quotes that came from Animal House. And if you don't know the most important quotes from Animal House, we don't want to deal with you. So there you go. But I, you know, it was just, it was, for me, it was wonderful because it was fascinating because it got into the history of electricity, the history of refrigeration, the history of air conditioning, the history of central heating, how architecture has changed, how people used outhouses, the whole thing of, you know, of outhouses, modern, you know, sewage treatment, plants, the automobile, oil, just everything that has given us this lifestyle that we have today. And I really can relate to it because my father's 100 years old and a significant portion of the country when my father was born. In fact, my father would have been 20 years old and still a significant portion of the South still didn't have indoor toilets in rural areas. And in rural areas across the country, they didn't have it. And the point was, we've got whiny, spoiled brat people walking, my life is so hard, my life is so hard, my life is so hard. You know, you really are filled with gratitude if you understand history, if you know history. And so one of the things I said was, you know, we always talk about they need to teach history, and it's always sort of based on that people should know the Constitution of the United States, because we find it incredible. These people say, this country sucks. Well, let's talk about why it sucks. Let's talk about the Constitution. I don't know anything about the Constitution. I can't even tell you what the three branches of government are. Well, then how do you know the country sucks? Because I don't have everything that I want. Oh. So that's how you judge it. But when you have no perspective about history, you just assume that these things just appear. And they appear in the same degree in any type of society. And again, as I said, maybe it was Christmas in July from Hallmark a couple of months ago, but I told Eric, I go, Dickens was right. In A Christmas Carol. Absolutely right. Biggest two things you worry about, ignorance and want, because that's what has created a significant portion of the entitlement society that we see today. And if you know history, and like I said, not just constitutional history, but actually the history, and I didn't learn it. I didn't know that in my history classes even. And I thought I had a pretty good education, except for college. When I actually had to pay for it, that's when it went downhill. But I never learned that stuff. You know, nobody ever taught, okay, now I will say this. I did in Boy Scouts learn a lot of it. Conservation of natural resources. I remember from one of my projects for my merit badges, I actually went to a sewage treatment plant. Because once I realized, and you actually learned about the history of plumbing, and once you realized what they had and how modern sewage treatment plants and water, you know, filtration plants, you know, to give you great drinking water, how that just changed society incredible, in an incredible way. And once you realize, you know, I was fascinated. What is the technology? How does it actually work? I remember that when I was a machinist, there was this one place. In fact, it's a place where I used to spin records. I know how old I am. Spun records there. And there was a guy, and I was obsessed with talking to the guy. Why? He was an engineer at a sewage treatment plant. So I had all these questions. So what do you do with those acetylene tanks? If there's a blockage, you send someone down there. I was, you know, fascinated with that because of how it changed all these things, how it changed society incredibly. And I didn't know. One thing I didn't know that I found out this weekend, I had no idea. And I did some research. I go, really? That the reason that the summer blockbuster films, where did that come from? It came from one of the first commercial entities to have air conditioning was a movie theater. And so people would go to the movie theater because what was it, like 1962 or 65 or something? Only like 12% of people had air conditioning. And it got up to like 50% by 1980 or 85. And now it's like over 90% of homes in the United States, residents in the United States, have air conditioning. So even back in the 40s and the 50s and the 60s, they advertised, we have air conditioning. But really in the 20s and 30s, when nobody had it, that's when air conditioning started going into the theaters first, after industry and whatever commercial entities needed it. And then as the technology got better, they were able to make, because the first air conditioners were huge, monstrous things for industry. And once the technology got better, one of the first places it got them was movie theaters. And then the Hollywood went, okay, well, let's do the best movies over the summertime when the air conditioning's there. Draw people in. So, yeah, just fascinating. But I look at it and go, people don't have gratitude. And I will say this, I go through life every single day with this incredible amount of gratitude based on knowing, number one, what they had 100 years ago, 150 years ago, and what we have now. And every day, just from this point, I go, thank God I was born now. And don't even talk about medicine, how medicine has changed. I learned that from reading the book on the Lewis and Clark expedition about the late 1700s. People were paranoid about dying. Young people were. You broke an arm, you got an infection, you could die from it. And we walk around that life is so hard today. Well, how do you get away with that? How do you justify that in your mind? Ignorance. You have no idea how people used to live. We got a good show ahead. Man, there's so many crazy things going on. Of course, we have a good time talking about it because it's insane, but it is still all serious. That all coming up. We are Red Eye Radio.
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I'm Gary McNamara. Eric has the morning off. Just one thing. Not going to get into details of it, but if you want to know of the worst job ever, before we had technology, it was the night soil men. So you can look that up. Night soil men. I'll just give you an idea without getting too disgusting in any kind of way. Before there was modern plumbing, especially in the cities where people lived very close together and there were no bathrooms. Let's just say they went whatever they could and they left all the remains in cesspools in the backyard or wherever. They had a container of it, and the night soil men would come around at night. Someone, nobody would have to see it. And they would jump down in it and shovel it all out into open wagons. And that's all I'm going to say about that. Have I gone into... Is that enough detail? All right, yes. I may want to have a snack later on, and I want to be able to finish my coffee here. But, man, we live in great times.

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1: A California lawmaker calling for criminal penalties for the creators of rogue AI systems. Here's Daniel Martindale.
2: It comes after Anthropic CEO Dario Amodei wrote an essay warning he and other leaders must slow the pace of the technology. Silicon Valley Congressman Ro Khanna says Amodei did not go nearly far enough when emphasizing the need for guardrails on AI development. Khanna says the solution is to make the companies liable for the harm they say AI risks are causing. Khanna says liability or criminal sanctions are needed to protect humanity. Speaking about rogue OpenAI agents hacking Hugging Face earlier this year, Amodei warned a similar incident could lead to AI taking over the entire internet.
1: Orange County saw a large turnout at its first ever e-bike buyback event. Law enforcement gave out $110,000 worth of gift cards in the Angel Stadium parking lot. And Garth Brooks tops the bill for next year's three-day stagecoach event in Indio. That's the latest. I'm Mark Mayfield.
3: Downtown, the 10 West at the 110. There's an accident in the right shoulder and you're seeing stop and go traffic from San Pedro. Now to Mid-City, the 10 West right at Vermont. There's an accident blocking the two middle lanes. There's a car overturned and the fire department is on the way. Out in Bell Gardens, 710 South right before Florence, there's a vehicle fire, a car on fire, and the right shoulder is blocked.
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1: And I'm Gary McNamara. 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Just a brief moment, I'd like to tell you about somebody. I had a former boss pass away the other day. His name was Charlie Stone. People who live in Sioux City, Iowa know exactly who I'm talking about. I can't even tell you how many decades he was a talk show host and radio personality in Sioux City. I know he got into radio in 1968. And before that, he was a cop. And he was my boss for the time that I worked at our great affiliate, WROK, in Rockford, Illinois. And when I found out the other day that he had passed away, it was really interesting because I've always thought that the greatest legacy, this is just for me, maybe different for other people, but for me, the greatest legacy is when I hear that you passed away and I'm immediately sad and then I think about you and a great big smile comes on my face because I think of all the great hilarious memories and I have the most hilarious memories. He was the most gentle and hilarious people I've ever met in radio. And I always go back to when I was working with him, the I can't stop laughing. It was the funniest thing ever. We did this big promotion where we promoted it, a non-alcoholic New Year. And they do that in a lot of cities now, the non-alcoholic New Years and all this. So we do this thing, non-alcoholic New Year. We've got our mobile studio out there. Already, nobody shows. I mean, I'm not kidding. There were a couple of dozen people. Nobody showed. It's like, I remember driving him back. He turns to me. He goes, I guess everybody wants an alcohol New Year's. And it was, maybe it wasn't what he said. It was the look in his face when he looked at me. But I'll never forget, there we are, Brett. Come on out. It's a bunch of... And there were vendors and everything else, and nobody was there. Sorry. If we can't have alcohol, we're not going to celebrate a New Year. And that's just one of the many memories, but that's the one that sticks in my head as we're driving. I never forget, I was driving him back. I remember I picked him up at his house. His wife, Sandy, just great memories. And he wasn't my boss for a real long time, probably less than a year. And it was just packed full of just great memories and just, and laughter, just great laughter. So I just wanted to mention that because, there are great memories. You know, this is, in 2.5 weeks, it will be 37 years I've been in talk radio. And what is it, 45 in radio? 45, 46, something like that, years. And like everything in life, you know, your life, when you look back at your life, it's memories. And in your career, it's memories. And, you know, as we talked about last hour, just because of, you know, this time in history when we were born, you know, my God, I mean, it's thank you, God, for... for not letting me be born 200, 300 years ago. It's a much easier life. But I mean, the memories that I have and the people that have given me such great, sweet memories in a very, very competitive business. I mean, this is a competitive business. It really is. It can be a very competitive, very cutthroat business. And to look back at it and, you know, I don't know whether all people think this way, but really the bad stuff sort of disappears. Not that you don't realize it's there. Because if you ask me, and I saw Jeff Foxworthy, I saw just on YouTube again yesterday, something Jeff Foxworthy, the latest thing about getting old. And he goes, I'd rather be this age. He goes, the body isn't what it was, but the mind is much better. And it's so true. I would rather be this age than any age I've ever been. And what he said was absolutely true. Of course, the body isn't what it was. In fact, let me see. At 10 o'clock tomorrow morning, I have to be at the cardiologist. Everything's fine. It's just I got a new primary doctor, and it's like they run you through the whole thing. Well, we need a baseline, and it's fine. I'm fine with it. You know, it's you know, they want to, you know, check my check that old ticker out. That's fine with me. I look back and I go, you know, you remember so many of the sweet memories and you don't remember the seriousness of how you wondered if you were going to have a job the next day. And I'm happy it's that way because I'm happy that it's the great memories that stay with me. But when I actually think about it, I'm like, no, I'd rather be where I am right now. And I've always been that way. Now, I don't know. If I make it to 90, I may not be that way at 90. I might not say, this is the best time of my life. What did you do today? Well, sat out on the porch, drank and listened to music and watched the sunset. Read a book. But yeah, the memories are great. And thanks, Charlie. And rest in peace to my former boss. I said my old boss. I should say my former boss. All right, you ready? I love this. Oh, no, let's go to this first here because I will tell you that I only saw this when I woke up. So, again, on any type of Supreme Court decision, even though it's not a final Supreme Court decision at all, I just wanted to address it. I only saw this when I woke up, so I might be missing something. I've gone through about five different stories on the analysis of it, including SCOTUS blog, Amy Howe's SCOTUS blog on it. And I'm reading the headline here, Supreme Court denies Trump administration's request to implement parts of the rule on mail-in voting. This was not a final decision in any way. It simply said that the injunction that a lower court put in saying you can't put this in yet stays. And you had Kavanaugh come out and say, well, probably it's going to succeed, but if you put it in right now, it's going to cause chaos in the states. You had Justice Alito and Clarence Thomas dissented from the court's ruling. And they, you know, they said, well, some of the challengers in the dispute don't have a legal right to sue. While the remainder are pursuing a claim that they believe is a Hail Mary pass and rarely succeeds. What they're saying is that not the executive order, but the ruling from the post office can make those rulings if they wish to, is what they're saying. It seems to be that's what they're saying. But again, it's not a final decision. And the rest who said, no, the stay stays in, really didn't give an explanation of why they did it. So, but with Kavanaugh coming out and saying, well, it's likely to succeed, but it's going to cause chaos as close to an election. He didn't explain what chaos. I'm just telling you what they said. And so it's very tough for me to come to a legal conclusion about whether it's right or wrong constitutionally on a decision that isn't the final decision on the merits of the actual case. So that's where we are now. The one thing, and I'll get to that story later on. I think it was Fox had the story. It just popped into my mind now. That did I save it? Because it sort of relates to it, and I'm... If this is the direction that they're going, I think it's a good way to go. And this is where the Republicans may try to get through the voter ID with reconciliation. But it won't be the entire bill. It'll be the bill that has the support, which would be you have to be a citizen and you got to be a citizen to vote and voter ID. And here it is, yeah. Inside House Republicans plan to end run Democrat opposition and pass the Trump-backed voter ID. Congressional Republicans have a plan to pass key portions of the Safeguarding American Voter Eligibility Save Act at the before the end of the year. The election integrity bill backed by President Donald Trump and fiercely opposed by Democrats has stalled in Congress, where Senate Majority Leader John Thune has been reluctant to call it up for a vote, given that it's all assured to fail. At least several Democrats would be needed to reach the Senate's 60-vote threshold. Miker, speaker. I combined Mike and speaker together there. Speaker Mike Johnson is now pushing Republicans to pass the bill's main mandates via the budget reconciliation process, which allows a party in power to pass sweeping fiscal policy without input from the majority due to the sidelining of the Senate filibuster. Representative Brian Steele of Wisconsin, chairman of the committee, is tasked with overseeing how that part of the bill gets done. I'd rather pass the Save America Act, but recognizing that the Senate might not be able to get that done with the 60-vote threshold, let's leverage the parliamentary procedure, bring the threshold down to 50, and get some really common-sense reforms done. He told Fox News Digital, Steele did in an interview. I've been having great conversations with my colleagues in the administration. Steele said told Fox News Digital he hoped Congress could pass a reconciliation bill with parts of the Save America Act before the November midterm elections, but conceded the clock is ticking down very quickly. Let me see here. From what it would be the, again, you have to be a citizen to vote and voter ID, which isn't the entire bill. Some Republican, but I think most Republicans would vote for that from what I know. Republicans will vote for it. And if you can get everybody on the, well, you pass the bill and then you can say Democrats don't want voter ID right before the election. So, and we had suggested if you can get parts of it done, get parts of it done. Just go to the voter ID. Go to the part that's an absolute slam dunk and get that done. Citizen to vote in federal elections and voter ID. That's where you've got close to 80%, including the majority of Democrats that agree with that. And then you can get Democrats on the, you know, the side of not doing the right thing. So we'll see if they go with that. That wasn't really widespread at all. I didn't see a lot of discussion on that. I mean, Fox was the only one that I saw that had it. Maybe somebody else did, but I had seen that just Fox had it. We are Red Eye Radio.
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We are Red Eye Radio. He is Eric Harley, and I'm Gary McNamara. Oh, most important part about when we were talking about parts of the Save America Act, trying to get it through reconciliation, which would mean just 50 votes, not the 60-vote margin. And everybody knows, and I know probably I've already got some responses on it, because everybody knows that when you talk reconciliation, it has to be something about the budget. There has to be money involved in it somewhere. You just can't pass any bill with reconciliation. It's for budget items. And so the question would be, okay, well, if you're saying voter ID and, you know, a citizenship requirement, what does that have to do with money? The proponents said the portions of the Save America Act could arguably get through that filtration process by affecting funds going to states via the Help America Vote Act, a 2002 era election reform law. We could free up those funds or enhance those funds for states to do those post-election audits, which is really important part of election integrity. You can do the same in regards to photo ID, adding that making real ID the standard could also effectively impact the citizenship mandate. Effectively, when an individual gets real ID, they are proving their citizenship. And so if there's money, or in this reconciliation bill, if they add money to it, or they probably could take away money or add money or just say this money is now going to be spent, that's how you get it through the parliamentarian. So, again, the devil is in the details of how the bill is written, and we don't have any of that at this moment. This is all the goal of where they wish to go on it. And I think it's something that you should do, and I think, I don't know if they can get it done. I don't know if they can get it done before the election, but it's something that Eric and I had said, look, if you can get it done through reconciliation, and you can get the major portions where you know you've got complete and total Republican support on voter ID, then do it. Get what you can do and use it as a hammer on the Democrats, because there really isn't. Yeah, there isn't. I don't think there's more of a slam dunk issue. And why? Because it's about fraud. It's about the potential of fraud. And it's about integrity of elections. It doesn't matter whether there are a million people or two dozen doing it. People understand that you put locks on your doors, and it's a good thing to put a lock on your door, even though the odds are nobody's ever going to try to come through your door.

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9: The plan to ban gas-powered appliances in California is cooking again. Here's Jason Campidonia.
10: They don't have any limitation on their crazy ideas.
11: The state legislature is looking to pass a bill checking out the cost and implementation of banning gas-powered appliances in homes and restaurants.
10: They say that they need to get rid of natural gas appliances because they're trying to save the planet. What they're going to do is end up creating a disaster.
11: Assemblyman Carl DeMaio from San Diego is afraid of what's next.
10: $30,000 for the typical house to be retrofitted. This is insane.
9: The FAA has temporarily suspended some flights into Los Angeles International Airport. This is due to staffing constraints at the Southern California Terminal Radar Approach Control. And UC Riverside researchers have developed a new tool to help predict where major earthquakes could strike. The technique uses GPS data to identify the locked sections of faults where the stress is building. That's the latest. I'm Mark Mayfield.
12: There's a SIG alert in downtown Los Angeles. It's the 10 West and the connecting road to both the north and southbound 110. Two-car crash earlier. It's just stopped traffic past San Pedro. You might want to think about getting off the freeway and taking Venice or Washington if you're heading west. In Pacoima, the 5 North, right before the 118, there's a two-car crash blocking the carpool lane, and it's stop-and-go traffic from Van Nuys.
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4: 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Gary McNamara and Eric Harley talk about everything from politics to social issues and news of the day. Whether you're up late or you're just starting your day, welcome to the show. 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
5: All across America, we are Red Eye Radio. He is Eric Harley and I'm Gary McNamara. Eric has the morning off. I'm here with you. Pretty obvious, huh? Probably pretty redundant just saying that to begin with. You ready for this one? Getting into the mind of a socialist. This is beautiful. This is audio from an interview done by Florida Democratic Senate nominee Angie Dixon, an avowed socialist, who owns two homes and made at least $270,000 last year. And she is, well, she's upset of the injustice of having to pay taxes on her money. Here it is, okay?

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1: Like, why are we subsidizing the lifestyles of these billionaires? Like, they can afford to pay their fair share. There were 88 companies last year, corporations that made $105 billion. They paid zero in federal taxes. Zero.
2: What?
1: Meanwhile, your girl over here is on a payment. I'm on a payment plan, Melissa, to pay the IRS $12,000 back.
2: Because not my thing, and I'm not really good at math.
1: And listen, I ain't made $105 billion, but you making me pay $12,000 to the feds? Like, really? That's what we're doing? And they already took some of the taxes away. Anyway, I paid over $10,000. It's just, it's crazy. Yeah. But that is why I'm saying, like, the politicians in Washington, they are only looking out for these corporations.
2: Right.
1: There's like, why are we subsidizing?
0: So there you go. All right. So here's the article. This is beautiful. Florida Democratic Senate nominee Angie Dixon, a Democratic socialist who owns two homes and made at least $270,000 from her jobs and investments last year, in addition to her husband's unpublished income, is lamenting the injustice of having to pay taxes. Nixon's income, which he detailed in financial disclosures, includes rent from one of her properties, her income as a state representative, her earnings from a Maine consulting firm, and her salary as a director of a nonprofit that works to mobilize black voters. Her income is likely even higher than reported because she is not required to publicly disclose the income earned by her husband, who owns and operates what appears to be a car repair business. Nixon's personal income in 2025 came in at well over five times the median income of the average American worker. Yet she failed to set aside enough of her substantial earnings to pay her taxes and repay her student loans. The dues-paying Democrat socialist, is the Washington Beacon making the case that she's paying her dues to be a Democratic socialist, reported in her latest disclosure submitted in Florida that as of August 5th, she owes nearly $14,000 in unpaid taxes to the IRS, and on top of $17,600 in unpaid federal student loans. Nixon's unpaid taxes and student loan debts are a drop in the bucket compared to the extraordinary and diversified income she earned in 2025. And as you heard, she said, your girl over here is on a payment plan to pay the IRS $12,000 back. And listen, I ain't made $105 billion, but you're making me pay $12,000 to the feds? Like, really? That's what we're doing? She said, and they already took some of the taxes away anyway. I paid over $10,000. Now, as we know, anybody knows if you've, you know, done any type of gig work or whatever, people with freelance, consulting, or rental income are required by law to prepay their federal and state taxes, since these taxes are not withdrawn from their paychecks, as happens with a W-2 job. We all know that. Taxpayers who cannot pay their taxes after they file must enter a repayment plan or face liens, seizures, or other penalties. The payment plan involves significant penalties for not paying your taxes, you know, the four times a year when you can prepay your taxes. I get it every year from TurboTax, and they always throw on. I'm like, they have an amount. I go, what are you talking about? I've since I've been on TurboTax, I've never paid the amount that they've told me I need to pay, you know, quarterly, from just other things that I'm in, and it's just like they way overestimate. I mean, way overestimate. But you're always careful and you figure it out because you don't want to have to pay the penalties on it. Nixon, who says billionaires are tax cheats who refuse to pay their fair share, has a long history of tax delinquency. The Florida Department of Revenue slapped her personal company, the Moxie Group LLC, with three warrants for delinquent sales taxes from 2017 through 2021, totaling $4,400 in taxes, penalties, and interest. Each of the warrants, which have since been satisfied in full, was mailed to Nixon's secondary home, though which she now earns a steady stream of rental income. The delinquent sales tax may be tied to Nixon's various race-focused business initiatives. She has co-authored a children's book about black hair and opened Cafe Resistance, a Black Panther-focused coffee shop and bookstore that contains a shrine like wall devoted to violent black militants, including cop killers. As for Nixon's unpaid federal student loan, she says she won't repay it. In October of 2023, when Congress ended the pandemic-era student loan moratorium, Nixon, a University of Florida graduate, declared on Facebook she was, quote, above, end of quote, paying back her educational debts. Dear student loans, it's above me now, she wrote. I don't want to pay it back. Education is supposed to be free. Nixon added in a comment to her post that her student debt is only $16,000 and that she's being petty. Annual in-state tuition at the University of Florida in 2007, the year Nixon graduated with a political science degree, was $3,200. Public records indicate Nixon's pettiness surrounding her unpaid federal student loan debt persists. Nixon filed a financial affidavit when she sued for divorce in 2024, showing she made more than $164,000 in 2023, but budgeted none of her earnings to repay her student loans. Interest has since resumed accruing on Nixon's unpaid federal student debt, which has climbed up to $17,000, according to her latest financial disclosure with the state of Florida. Nixon has since called off her divorce. She told Florida Politics in August that she reconciled with her husband shortly after filing for divorce in 2024. Court records show she voluntarily dismissed her case on August 24th. Nixon appears to have taken steps to conceal her unpaid taxes and student loan debts from voters. She did not disclose either of those debts in the financial disclosure she filed with the Senate in August. Paul Karamir, a attorney with the watchdog group National Legal and Policy Center, said Nixon's omission of her IRS tax debt and student loan debts violates Senate rules requiring disclosure of debts exceeding $10,000. She has not returned a request for comment. There, you want to get into the mind of a socialist? There you go, right there. I have no obligation. Forget about taxes. I have no obligation to pay my debts. Somebody else should pay them. I am making five times. She made $270,000 last year. It's like five times, you know, the average person, what they make in the United States. Five times. And calls it an injustice for her to pay back what she owes and to pay her taxes. By the way, I've said there's two things that Americans don't like: when politicians are involved in fraud and when politicians don't pay their taxes. And here she is promoting it as a badge of honor. That's what socialists do. You pay for me. So she has to pick out, you know, who the oppressor is, right? She's a victim. And we've talked about this a lot, about the Democratic Party and their victim-oppressor relationship and how far it goes and how it expands. And we said that's the problem long term for the Democrat Party, that they keep splitting up because they keep finding, you know, more victims, and therefore you need more oppressors. The oppressors here are billionaires, are corporations, and who, what's she a victim of? She's a victim of her own decision not to pay her taxes and not to pay the student loan that she took out. That's what makes her a victim. She's a victim because she doesn't want to pay her taxes. Yeah, the silence says it all there. That was an effective pause. Like, come on. You want a sense of entitlement? There it is right there. You have to pay your taxes. I don't have to pay mine. It's unfair and unjust. And nothing is unfair and unjust. She's saying, I am above paying my student loan. And I am above paying my taxes. And then she tries to make the case, you know, I've had to pay more than the taxes I've just owed. Yeah, that's tax law. If you earn money outside of a W-2, you got to pay four times a year. You end up owing at the end and can't pay it in full and have to go on a payment plan, there's going to be penalties and interest on that. I remember the panic. This goes back about probably about 20 years ago. There I am. I get home from work. I was doing my local show. It had to be over 20 years ago because I was in my townhouse still. I hadn't built my house. And there it is, and this big envelope from the IRS. And I went, oh, no. And I opened it up, and it said I owed like $7,000 or something like that. And I'm like, there's no way this is right. And I absolutely panicked. And immediately I went home. I don't think I ate. I don't think I had a glass of water. I got all my files. Now everything's online or in a cloud or on digital inside my computer. But back then it was all on paper. Within an hour, you would have thought that a hurricane hit my living room. There were papers all over the place. What happened was I simply put one amount on the wrong line on the form. That was it. And because I put that wrong, I forgot what the amount was, but the penalty was like $5,000. It's like, whoa. So the next morning, I called the IRS. And within 30 seconds, I told her, she goes, yep, you're right. Sorry. Everything's cool. I'll take care of it at my end. And I went, yeah, but it says that I have to send a letter to you with everything. And if I don't send the letter, I'm admitting that I owe it. Now, I found out later from a tax attorney, you don't owe it if you don't send it back. You only owe what you owe. You don't owe a mistake. And she said, no, I'll take care of it. But what I did was I sent one in general to her specifically, to her address. What do you call it when you get the, you know, signature request? And I sent it to the IRS office. I sent two of them in there with the, you know, again, with it. And everything was settled. It was fine. It was all worked out. There was no problem. And I think about 2 weeks later, I got a letter from her, an official letter from the IRS, and they had taken care of it. But I didn't want to take the chance. But I think that's how most normal people look at it. It's like, not going to screw with the IRS. I'm not going to win here. I'm not going to be Wesley Snipes. I don't owe taxes. I don't owe federal. Yeah, you do. No, because it's voluntary. No, no, no, no, no, no, no, no, no, no. You need to understand the law. Don't make up law. The first level of enforcement is voluntary. And what's the first level of enforcement? You voluntarily pay your taxes. And if you don't, then the second level is, well, you don't want to get to the second level. Let's put it that way. But that's how most people do it. And it's like, no, I'm going to pay my taxes. Everybody pays their taxes. You pay your taxes. And here she doesn't feel. She feels I'm a victim. Think about this. I'm a victim. My education should be free. I shouldn't have to pay my taxes where everybody else has to pay my taxes. Somebody else should pay my taxes. Others should pay. I don't want to follow the rules. You follow the rules. I don't want to follow the rules, which makes me perfect for a Florida Democrat Senate nominee. This makes me a good Democrat. I don't want to follow the rules. You better. I'm not going to. We are Red Eye Radio.
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4: Harvest pace is picking up for several row crops of late. USDA meteorologist Brad Rippey starts with corn for the period ending September 13th.
5: 8% of the U.S. corn harvested, fully ahead of the five-year average pace of 6% and last year's 7%. Meanwhile, we see 6% of the U.S. soybeans harvested. That is twice the average pace of 3%, slightly ahead of last year's 5%. Cotton harvest advancing just very slightly to 8% complete on September 13th. That's still equal to the five-year average of 8%, slightly behind last year's 9%. As we look at our drought-affected sorghum crop, the harvest inching to 22% complete, equal to the five-year average and last year at this time. We have our initial look at the 2026 sugar beet harvest, and for September 13th, that shows 8% of the acreage harvested. That is slightly ahead of the five-year average of 7% and last year's 7%.
4: I'm Rod Bain reporting for the U.S. Department of Agriculture in Washington, D.C.
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We're Red Eye Radio. He is Eric Cronin. I'm Gary McNamara. Eric has the morning off. But I thought that story was a perfect example of the mindset of a democratic socialist. I'm a victim. I make way more. I make five times what the average American makes, but I'm not going to pay my taxes. It's unfair. I have to pay my taxes, and I'm not going to pay my student loan either. Education should be free. I'm a victim of our oppressive society, and I make $270,000 a year plus if you talk about her household. Yep.

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1: KABC. Governor Newsom taking a victory lap over a ruling on mail-in ballots. Here's Jason Campidonia.
2: Shortly after the Supreme Court ruled against President Trump's executive orders on mail-in ballots, Newsom released a statement saying it's a good day for democracy, the rule of law, and the American people looking to exercise their constitutional right to vote. The high court blocked the order through the end of the year because there wouldn't be time to implement the rules before the November general election.
1: Cops in Alhambra say a man was robbed of $70,000 after being threatened with a weapon. Officials say the victim was scouting a potential location for a restaurant in the San Gabriel Valley when the suspect approached him demanding money. And TMZ reporting a possible cause of death for actress Hayden Panettiere. Citing sources connected to the case and with direct knowledge, TMZ says the 36-year-old died after taking oxycodone laced with fentanyl. That's the latest. I'm Mark Mayfield.
3: The signal alert is still in effect in downtown L.A., the 10 West, the connecting road to both the north and southbound 110. There was a two-car crash earlier that blocked that connecting road. They've been working hard to get traffic flowing again. Out in Pacoima, the 5 North, right before that 118, there was a two-car crash in the carpool lane. They damaged the center divider and stop-and-go traffic all the way back to Van Nuys Boulevard.
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1: 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He is Eric Cronin. I'm Gary McNamara. Welcome and good morning. 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You can listen when and where you choose. Now, this is typical. This has been going on. Democrats have been doing things like this for the longest time, screaming racism, racism, racism, racism, where there is none. And this story, really, I heard last week when I was on vacation, National Review did a story on it. AOC's modern day lynching claim is built on sand. A group of Democratic lawmakers has asked Attorney General Todd Blanche and the FBI Director Kash Patel to reinvestigate every hanging death of a black individual across the United States, citing the role of lynching in our nation's history. The letter sent last Tuesday referenced the deaths of 10 black individuals who were found hanging in public. 8 of the deaths were investigated as suicides based on autopsies and physical examinations. 6 occurred since the beginning of 2026, while 4 occurred between 2024 and 2025. None of the 10 listed cases has an identified non-black killer. The death of Tayshia Fortune, one of the 10 individuals referenced by the letter, is being investigated as a homicide. Her suspected killer, a black man who had a prior association with her. Lynching has historically been defined as the racially motivated public killing of an individual at the hands of a mob, usually through the means of hanging. Public evidence does not support that characterization of any of the 10 deaths listed by the letter. However, last Thursday, Representative Presley, one of the squad members, wrote in an X post, quote, "Black folks are being found hanged in America. This is a national crisis, and we cannot," all in caps, "stand by while strange fruit hangs from trees across the country." I have no idea what she means by that, but we're demanding a federal investigation now so we can stop modern day lynchings, end of quote. What she's saying is these were lynchings. AOC responded to Presley's post with her own, saying, "This year there have already been 10 reported hangings of black people in the United States, and I'm proud to have signed on to Representative Presley's letter to address the widespread modern-day lynchings and put a stop to this racial terror," end of quote. Understand, this is how the Democrats work. There is no evidence that any of these hangings were lynching at all. None. Zero. Doesn't matter. That's the accusation that they make, based on zero evidence. Looking at it, a National Review goes through each and every one of them. I'm not going to go through all the names, just what they have found out. On February 21-year-old Kyle Basinga was found dead in a Georgia park. Cobb County police determined Basinger was alone at the time of his death. There were no signs of foul play. Surveillance footage captured him walking alone into the wooded area. His death has been ruled a suicide. Again, no evidence. Javion McGee was found dead in a wooded area of Vance County, North Carolina on September 11, 2024. McGee's autopsy found no defensive wounds, no signs of physical or sexual assault. Vance County Sheriff Curtis Brame said there was no foul play in his death. The state's medical examiner ruled the death a suicide. Trey Reed, on September 15, 2025, Reed's body was found discovered on Delta State University campus, hanging from a tree near the pickleball courts. Rumors initially spread that Reed suffered injuries outside those associated with hanging that the coroner refuted, the county coroner. There is no evidence to suggest the individual was physically attacked before his death, Seal said. The Mississippi State Medical Examiner's Office concluded in 2025 that Reed's death was a suicide. Juliana Nitza, 16-year-old Nitza, went missing on April 28, 2026, and was found deceased in Charlotte, North Carolina. In a churchyard on May 1st, Mecklenburg County Medical Examiner concluded through a physical examination there was no evidence of assault or defensive wounds. While a full autopsy was not performed and her cell phone was not recovered, officials have found no evidence of homicide or any type of mob or any type of racial motivation from any mob. Tayshia Fortune, in August, the 29-year-old mother of four, was found hanging from a tree outside an abandoned home in Jackson, Mississippi. A man has been charged with murder in connection with her case, not a white man. Denoris Richardson, in September 2024, 39-year-old Richardson was found hanging in an abandoned house in Colbert County, Alabama. A state autopsy report concluded he died by suicide. A private autopsy commissioned by the family found no definitive evidence that he committed suicide since a bone was missing from his body. But again, there is no evidence at all that there was a murder or a lynching, which is a mob lynching you for hanging you, killing you, mostly hanging you for racial reasons. Earl Smith, 58-year-old Smith's body was discovered hanging from a tree in Albany, New York. In June of 2025, the Albany Police Department rules his death a suicide. The state's medical examiner ruled there was no evidence at all of criminal activity. It's important to go through these cases because this is how you win. This is how you win the argument. Nicole Miller, on June 19th, 27-year-old Miller was discovered dead near Gwen Cherry Park in Florida. The Miami-Dade Sheriff's Office said they found Miller with all of her personal property. The investigation found no evidence of foul play. They ruled Miller's death a suicide on June 26th. Gerard Jackson, 28-year-old Gerard Jackson, was found hanging in a wooded area in Michigan while attending a music festival in late June. Police say they believe Jackson died by suicide, but an investigation remains ongoing. Demetrius Fleming, on August 21st, 2026, Fleming was found hanging in a home in Roanoke Rapids, North Carolina. Police officials have not made a ruling. The investigation remains ongoing. While there is no evidence to suggest that any of the 10 deaths cited in the letter qualify as lynchings, that has not stopped academics and like-minded journalists from insinuating as much. Christopher Edwards, an adjunct professor of psychology at North Carolina Central, described the deaths as suspicious because suicide is typically a private affair. In his analysis, deaths like the 10 referenced in Representative Presley's letter are meant to terrorize black people. Edwards then described lynching as a way white people change demographics to be more white during a conversation with Triangle Tribune. And again, AOC and Presley, with no evidence of lynching in any of these cases, and no cases of any white person being involved in any of the cases that have not yet been resolved or any of the arrests, it doesn't matter to them. Understand how evil these people are. They wish to present and make allegations of fact of racial hatred when it doesn't exist. And you do this in order to cause hatred of people by hoping to convince them that these evil, heinous crimes are happening when in reality they aren't happening. And that's why I look at something like this and I go, just, you know, AOC, Presley, the professor, it's evil to do this. Because they didn't say, you know, AOC and Presley did not say alleged lynchings. They said lynchings. Epidemic. There's no evidence. at all. None. Understand how evil it is to do that. Because your whole goal is to create hatred in people because they believe that lynchings are happening when they are not. And your goal, AOC's goal and Presley's goal, is to create hatred in people based on a lie. And as far as I'm concerned, where I come from, that's a definition of evil. If you commit a racial crime, or you claim that a racial crime is happening when it is not, it's all evil. It's all wrong. It's all immoral, but it doesn't stop them. Understand the people that want power in the United States. And as we have said, the identity politics and the racism of the Democratic Party has been institutionalized. Has there been one Democrat that has stood up and said, look, you shouldn't do this. Don't try to create hatred out there when there's no evidence that hatred exists in these cases. Don't do that. Has one Democrat stood up? One. I haven't heard one Democrat in these two cases, because I think it was the last couple of days, because I think I'd seen it even when I was on vacation. That Presley, yeah, because it was last Tuesday they put out the letter. Yeah, so this was when I was on vacation. I haven't seen one Democrat stand up and say, it's wrong to do that. It's wrong to allege, excuse me, because they're not even saying the alleged crime. They're saying it happened. Let me just quickly get to the language again, because the language is really, really important. This year, there have already been 10 reported hangings of black people in the U.S., and I am proud, oh, this was AOC wrote, I'm proud to have signed on to Representative Presley's letter to address these widespread modern-day lynchings and put a stop to this racial terror. And then Presley wrote, black folks are being found hanged in America. This is a national crisis we cannot stand by while strange fruit hangs from trees across the country. We are demanding a federal investigation now so we can stop modern-day lynchings. There are no modern-day lynchings of epidemic proportions happening anywhere. Wow. We are Red Eye Radio.
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We are Red Eye Radio. He's Eric Carly. He has the morning off. I'm Jerry McNamara. I don't. Yeah, so when I see something like this with AOC and Arianna Presley talking about the fact that we need to stop the epidemic of widespread lynching in the United States with these 10 particular cases, when you go through each and every case, there's no allegations of lynching anywhere. Even the ones that are unsolved at this moment, there's no allegation on any evidence of lynching whatsoever. To me, it is much like the entire thing with voter ID. Remember, it was Jim Crow? That was Jim Crow, that it was racism, that it was Jim Crow. And it is the effort to lie from the left about racial things to make one race hate another race based on a lie. That is pure evil, and in itself is racism.

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11: KABC. Cal Fire said the plastic fire near Big Sur has burned nearly 30,000 acres and was 89% contained. The timber fire remained at more than 25,000 acres and 39% contained. September is Suicide Prevention Month.
12: We want people to reach out sooner. We don't want people to reach the point where they are in crisis. So if things feel like they're not going well and you need someone to talk to, we encourage people to reach out to 988. Since 988 launched nationwide in 2022, more than 26 million people have reached out for help, which is pretty incredible. We know that there's many more out there who need it.
11: California's largest state employees union is preparing to hold a strike authorization vote. SEIU Local 1000 announced the move with more than 1,000 members expected to begin voting in the coming days. That's the latest. I'm Bob Montague.
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13: Things are finally slowing down out on the roads on this Monday, but there is some construction in downtown LA. It's the 10 West between Maple and the 110. It is completely closed due to road construction until 5:15 a.m. tomorrow morning. Out in Calabasas, Las Virgenes Road north and south between Lost Hills and Mulholland, that is also closed due to yesterday's water main break.
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0: Now, it's Red Eye Radio. Gary McNamara and Eric Harley talk about everything from politics to social issues and news of the day. Whether you're up late or you're just starting your day, welcome to the show. From the Relief Factor Studios, this is Red Eye Radio.
1: All across America, we are Red Eye Radio. He is Eric Harley and I'm Gary McNamara. Eric has the morning off. I do not. I am here. All right. You know, we never got to the story the other day. Did you see it? Longest time ever. Well, since they've been taking records, which is 60 years. No formed hurricanes in the Atlantic. Babylon Bee was great on that. Showed all these protesters holding signs. No hurricanes in the Atlantic. No hurricanes in the Atlantic. Global warming's causing no hurricanes in the Atlantic. And when I saw that, and yesterday, just, you know, pondering, as I do quite a bit. Eric and I ponder a lot. Yes. We don't grapple like Obama did. We ponder. He grappled with everything. He was unsure. We ponder. They're just the reality of everything that we observe. And last, really, 36 hours, the whole AI thing blew up. You had two of the guys. I'm not getting into the specific details of their names, anything else, but two of the major AI CEOs say, well, we're willing to be regulated. And the funniest thing that I saw was when someone said, well, there must be a problem with AI. It's got to be a terrible problem because no company ever wishes to get regulated. Sure they do. When they see where the winds are blowing, companies do it all the time. Let's get in there and say, well, let's help regulate it, and we'll regulate it to our advantage because we're the big guys, and help move out competition. But the whole AI thing, and let me first, because I'm sorry if sometimes Mark listens, I know, late at night, but I just was laughing when I saw Mark Levin's comments. Let's see, regarding AI and data centers, first the lies about water and energy usage, then the lies about destroying jobs, then the claim AI can destroy the world. Next, the big guys want to crush the competition. That gets into where they wish to be regulated. And the latest, they want government subsidies now or in the future. What's most disgusting is this crap is bipartisan. The first three industrial revolutions would never have happened if this weak and pathetic ruling class existed back then, the same ruling class that created a $40 trillion

0: $1 trillion debt, Islamic mass migration, and sits on its collective ass as Social Security and Medicare goes broke. They want to ban or freeze or heavily regulate the next industrial revolution. What could possibly go wrong? And then he wrote another one after that that said, hello, stupid people everywhere, including those who may not realize they're stupid. You're about to hand the most important capitalistic innovation in modern times over to the federal government and the politicians and bureaucrats who are salivating to control it. Control it. Wake the hell up. I can just, he has exclamation marks. I can hear Mark screaming. There's a reason the Democrats want government control over this industry and are spreading lies and fear-mongering. And they know once the door is open, they will exploit and run wild. Notice Obama is now all in. Once the business is explained to the public, they support it. Is it too complicated for our elected Republicans and their mouthpieces to explain what a windfall this is for local communities, states, and more importantly, the workers, middle class everywhere? Maybe so. You know, and when you see the panic in AI, as we have definitely seen, people hear AI and they just go crazy. The points that he brought out, that Mark Levin brought out, number one, you notice they're not talking water, energy, and energy usage anymore. That was even a month ago. Then it started coming out. Well, what are they doing for water usage? Oh, they can recirculate it. Oh, okay. Well, you can put them in particular areas. Well, we actually use more for golf courses. And other industries, you know, use more. And can regulate that. You can, you know, when it comes to the grid, they can have their own power plants. You know, we can do this. This is all solvable. As we said a couple of weeks ago when Trump said, well, look, these things could be solved. Trump is right on this. The problem is, the thing that's right, that Trump is right on, his populist, the populist portion of the Republican Party is completely against it. But I look at this a lot like the whole global warming thing. And so I'm looking to see, you know, the people that are actually doing, just like the whole thing on the lynchings. You know, the left would just scream lynching, just like they scream climate change, climate change, climate change. For years, the hundreds of billions of trillions that have been spent on climate change. Again, no result whatsoever, as we all know. All, not one. And we said this a long time ago. When every single one of the doomsday scenarios that the left has come up with never came true, when do you start doubting it? And when you see the way that people argue, and when you see the first thing was, we're going to have no water, there isn't the energy, the grid's going to die. And it's like, well, no, a lot of these places are building their own power plants and they're recycling the water. There's a bunch of different things that they can do. Well, they're noisy. Well, good God, industry's noisy. I remember when I was young going to visit my grandmother and grandfather in Lackawanna, and you'd go by Bethlehem Steel, the huge plant, miles upon miles upon miles of industry. And the question was asked, I forgot who asked the question a couple of weeks ago, would we have ever built industry in this country if the same standards were held? I was reading a story, it's like, there's noise coming from this one data center. Well, okay. Don't put it in zoning. We have a thing called zoning. You know, all these things can be solved. But we know, because they're not arguing the water and energy anymore. The whole thing, you don't hear this as much anymore. They've moved on. It's going to destroy jobs. All jobs will be destroyed. You know, what? Now, will there be, will people lose their, if you look at some of the, you know, the latest job numbers, yeah, in certain areas, jobs are being lost. Just like they were lost, when you look at history, going back to how we started the last two shows, you know, looking at how technology has changed so much. There was a huge concern when refrigeration came in. It destroyed the ice business, which was huge worldwide. And that was where they used to basically chop ice, you know, from the lakes and, frozen lakes up north all around the world and ship it everywhere. And they found out how to insulate it with sawdust and everything else. And it was expensive, but it was a huge business to keep things cool. That was destroyed. Blacksmiths, cars, the Industrial Revolution, a country that was once, 98% farming. Now it's reversed. So you have in capitalism what you call creative destruction, which is, again, things happen, technology comes in. We have challenges in this country. We're going to need a more highly educated workforce. But I've always said when they were saying, I go, wait a minute, what is the evidence when you look at history and you say every great technological advancement actually created more jobs than it destroyed? Way more jobs. But when your politicians, remember when Obama, the smartest man in the world, right, what an idiot. Yeah, what's you can see it. Problem is ATMs. Yeah, what a genius he is. Oh, the smartest president. Let's build a thing like Rome. Let's all go to Grand Park. Hundreds of thousands of us. Obama. He was an idiot. Like so many of them are. Good God. If there was ever an example of what my father said, you give somebody a title and they get an instant infusion of brains, he was number one. The guy was clueless. Somebody pointed out the other day, I forgot who said it. It's like he was a community organizer, but the community that he was attempting to organize is no better off than when he was organizing it. So he didn't even succeed there. And still, the country views him as an incredibly great president. He wasn't. But we've seen it with climate change. We've seen it. The doomsday scenarios. We've seen it here with, with AI, the doomsday scenarios. I was reading today, I don't know if it was Andrew McCarthy or I think it was Jim Garrity wrote it. And it was about, what they're talking about inside of AI, what one of the executives was talking about. And he was talking about, chemical warfare. But when he was talking about it, he was talking about, basically the hacking into AI from foreign entities. Well, that's a problem anywhere. If you look at it, it wasn't about AI taking over or AI thinking for itself, which is the doomsday scenarios that we're getting now. None of that, what we were told, is what they were talking about. It was, can terrorists get, access to some of the things that AI could do to speed up the development of chemical weapons? But it wasn't where AI was thinking for itself. I think the biggest problem with AI is if you're looking at what we all notice from AI is garbage in, garbage out. It's hilarious because I have to go to the cardiologist tomorrow. There's nothing wrong with me. It's just routine. I hadn't had an EKG in 10 years and I got a new primary doctor and it was like, okay, we're going to, put you through everything. It's like, okay, that's all fine and dandy. But I lost my primary doctor. All of the offices of the regional group that he was with, all of them closed, all of them. And he said he was going to continue. I can't find him anywhere. And even though I have a new primary doctor, I still look to see where he's gone. And every day I go in and go, did my doctor find a new place into AI? Yes, he has a new place. And I'm like, okay, where's the evidence? I go, where's the evidence? Where's the source? And then I ask the question where you can ask the question in AI, Google AI. I said, I can't find the source from where you state that he's at this new office at this place. Where is the source? And immediately answers back to me, oh, we are so sorry. He's not at that new place. We have no source. And I've done it repeatedly. I've done it. I mean, this hasn't happened once. It's happened over and over and over and over and over and over and over again. So when I look at the whole AI thing, number one, I'm suspicious. I was seeing today, just like climate change was about taxation. Follow the money. Look at now. Everybody wants to tax AI. We want to tax these companies. We're going to tax them. We're going to tax them. We're going to tax them. Well, you tax them, you first demonize it. You demonize the oil companies, therefore we should tax them. You demonize the billionaires, therefore we should tax them. You demonize AI, therefore we should tax them. Have we not seen this story before? And again, what I want is, I want the real world scenario of why you're talking about, I want the real simple explanation that you could do in regular words to show me why we should not consider AI, especially when just in the past 2 months you stopped with the, oh, there'll be no water, there'll be no energy, they'll be on the grid. Well, then it all came out, well, no, they can solve that, and they're solving those situations now. Okay, where do we go next? It's going to destroy all the jobs, going to destroy all the jobs. Well, hasn't destroyed, jobs are still doing okay right now. And all technology has made way more jobs than jobs that have been lost to creative destruction, as they call it. Why would this be different? Nobody's answering that question. Nobody ever did. Well, remember, Obama said that the jobs are being taken by an ATM. Yeah, but we're not paying attention to what idiots say. And so it's like, you got to explain this to me. Explain to me, if you're making the case, it's going to be doomsday. Explain to me in the real world how it's going to be doomsday. But I laugh when they said, well, no, when you find out these CEOs of these AI companies, they want to be regulated by the government. They must view it serious, or they just view as, because that never happens. It always happens. We can't fight this through government. That's where public opinion is. Let's get ahead of it. Okay, regulate it, and we want to help you regulate it. But we're not a public that searches for evidence. We love drama. We love drama. We don't ask, look, you need to provide me evidence and specific evidence and make it simple and clear because I can understand it. Don't use big words. Explain it so the public understands it. We are Red Eye Radio.
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14: Two.

He is Eric Carly, and I'm Gary McNamara. Eric has the morning off today. Hopefully, we will see him back here tomorrow. So, yeah, I just thought that was just really interesting because it seemed to blow up here, and it's because the two CEOs were talking about the fact of yes, we're willing to be regulated by governments. Even one of them said we'd be willing to be taken over by the right governments out there. Oh, for God's sake, stop it. Jeez. Like I said, explain it to me. I've been, as of first week of October, 37 years doing this, since 89. Really at the beginning of the modern phase of talk radio in this country that, you know, Rush started in 88. I didn't want to do this. I got forced to do it. As I've told you the story before. Thank you, sir. Sue up in heaven. Thank you, Sue. She's the one that forced me to do it. But I've seen the hype. I've seen the drama. I've seen the drama kings and queens over the last 37 years on every issue. I've seen panic. I've seen doomsday scenarios. I've seen everything, and none of them have come true. Not one. Except the government monopoly creating a debt and government regulation that helps the movement of a progressive society. And progressive does not mean liberal.

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1: A 69-year-old man arrested for allegedly taking secret photos of women at Burbank's Empire Center. An employee caught the resident taking the photos of two women under their clothing without their knowledge or consent. New testing shows industrial chemicals remain a chronic problem in the Tijuana River Valley.
2: New report from the San Diego Coastkeeper found evidence of ongoing industrial pollution, including chemicals linked to manufacturing plants in Tijuana, with researchers saying contaminants continue entering waterways and the sewer system. The group says sewage contaminants, chemical pollution, and water quality concerns remain widespread through the lower watershed and estuary, which feeds into coastal waters near Imperial Beach. I'm John Fink.
1: A police investigation on a possible trespassing incident at the home of Oscar-winning director Quentin Tarantino. LAPD says they're looking for a 35-year-old suspect. That's the latest. I'm Bob Montague.
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1: Absolutely. All right. More stuff. A few stories here that caught my eye. Tom Holman. White House borders are Tom Holman confirmed to Fox News that the Department of Homeland Security is looking into allegations involving Representative Ilhan Omar, but would not disclose details about what he described as an ongoing criminal investigation. Pressed on whether the federal government has evidence that Omar committed immigration or naturalization fraud, Holman declined to comment. I know things are going on, but I can't give specifics of what is happening. If someone committed an immigration violation, if someone committed marriage fraud, this is a whole married her brother thing, that should be pretty simple to prove in a court of law, should it not? If someone committed marriage fraud or anything like that, regardless if they're a congressman or not, no one is above the law, so I'll leave it at that. We'll let Homeland Security investigations continue the investigation. One thing Holman has is credibility. And I watch a lot of people out there, a lot of bureaucrats out there, and from the very beginning, you know, Holman can justifiably get on his high horse and from a position on that high horse of high authority. And he, from what I can tell, not that I've seen everything that he's ever said, but when I've seen him speak, he tells the truth. So interesting to see if there, you know, where that investigation leads. And the statement that he said, this is the thing, when he said, if someone committed an immigration violation, if someone committed marriage fraud or anything like that, regardless of if they're a congressman or not, no one is above the law, so I'll leave it at that. That's pretty strong coming from Holman. So we'll see where that goes. Also, Gavin Newsom says he won't. Did I do this yet? I don't think I did. Did I do the Gavin Newsom thing? I don't think I did it. Oh, where Gavin Newsom says he won't run for president in 2028 if Kamala Harris runs. Or did I just promote that I was going to talk about? I promoted I was going to talk. Okay, good. Hey, as Eric would say, well, Gary's an old man. He forgot what he did 5 minutes ago. Yeah, Gavin Newsom says he won't run for president in 2028 if Kamala Harris runs. I don't know if she runs, but we'll see. But I would not run if she ran. If she runs, you will not, said a surprised Jake Tapper. Of course not. Why would I? I wouldn't do that to her. I wouldn't do that to you. I wouldn't waste everyone's time. Who needs that? I'm trying to think what the Democrats speak of that is. Democrats speak. Yeah. I can't run against her. I'm a white man. And this is interesting. New England Patriots owner Robert Kraft has issued a statement defending his decision to create what amounts to a ban on rapper Macklemore performing in support of Ed Sheeran at a number of stadiums following the rapper's comments regarding Palestine, which took place at concerts in New Jersey on September 4th and September 5th. In his comment on being removed from the tour, Macklemore placed the blame on Kraft, saying that the billionaire rallied other stadium owners to refuse to allow him to perform at their venues. In his response, Kraft said he would welcome the opportunity to sit down with him and discuss the facts. There seemed to be some confusion in Kraft's office regarding the statement, as it nearly took an hour to confirm its authenticity to Variety. Macklemore and Sharon did not immediately respond to Kraft's comment. Sharon has remained quiet about the incident since it initially took place. Yeah, I wouldn't touch it. I wouldn't touch it either. Well, here's the reality of it. Yeah, if you want to go and you want to say whatever you want as a rock and roll star, yeah. But the owner of that venue can say, nope, not at my venue. If they own the place or they have authority to run the place, they get their rights too. It's that simple. Now, the interesting thing is, you know, you see that. You see, you know, for example, Springsteen and how he alienated a bunch of people. And the whole Macklemore thing got a bunch of, I saw that on social media before where people were furious the first time it happened going, what the hell is this? It was interesting because Fox News, I saw Fox News had it. The Goo Goo Dolls' Johnny Resnick draws a line on politics at concerts. I'm not going to lecture you. As I told you on my vacation, one of the things I did was a lot of recreational reading. And whenever I recreational read or whenever I read or do anything, show prep, if I'm sitting on the recliner, which is really good to do show prep on the recliner with my laptop or phone, YouTube's always on. And I may be in, if something in politics I'll watch, but then the algorithms take it and put it in shuffle and go wherever. And I watched it last week, that whole interview that he did with Rick Beato. Now, Eric and I have talked about Rick Beato before. Does a great show. Brings musicians in and talks about how they get their sound. You know, just they talks the business of it. And it was a great interview with Johnny Resnick. Really was. Now, Resnick's from South Buffalo, from where I grew up. I remember when he was in a basically a thrash band playing at the Continental. I remember when he was the janitor cleaning the dance floor upstairs of the Continental. I remember when the Goo Goo Dolls were not the Goo Goo Dolls, but the Sex Maggots. That was actually their original name. And they picked the Goo Goo Dolls because they had some show. And the promoter said, you cannot use that name and play at my place. So they were looking at some kind of comic book, and there was a thing called a Goo Goo Doll, so they picked it out. And he told Rick Beato, he goes, just like the Foo Fighters. He said, yeah, if I could have picked another name, I would have, but it is what it is now. He goes, we just did it that one night, and boom. But he is a great pop song writer. Johnny Resnick has become a great pop song writer. And they talked about everything. And they, you know, we had him on and was talking about, you know, the song Iris, and like it's had more plays. And it was like one of the top couple of songs. Or I forgot what it was, but it was number one in the number of plays that have been on Spotify and everything else, just through the roof. And Resnick said, I got people, fans, friends from every walk of life, every political stripe, everything. And I always stress, we got one thing in common because we're living in weird times. We've got one thing in common, and that we're all here to see a show. And I'm not going to lecture people about anything. And it was really good. And then they go on to talk about, you know, the entertainment commentators. Well, I can be an entertainment commentator. No, you're a political commentator. I want to be an entertainment commentator. And I want to be a sports commentator, too. And I want to be a sports commentator. I can be whatever I want. By the way, who's handing out those official titles? And do I have to abide by what my dad said? If I got a title, do I instantly get a infusion of brains on that particular topic? But he was really, really good. I mean, it was great. I mean, talking about, if you know anything about Resnick and his guitar playing, it's how he tunes his guitars and gets that sound that nobody gets out of a guitar. And so they were really going into that. But it was really interesting where he was just like, no, you know, not going to do it. It's, you know, he's into playing his songs. And that's what if I was a musician, I'd be into playing my music. I wouldn't want to detract, be honest with you, from a business point of view, number one. I mean, I'm paid to do this. If I was paid to do music, oh, Gary, you write music and you play it very well, I'd want the focus. I'd want to be marketing that 100%. And if I had a closed audience of people that paid to see me, and I want that repetition back, I want them to be there the next time that I come in town, I'm not going to cut off half my audience. That's just smart not to do that. And you're really not going to change anybody's mind. If you're a rock star, movie star, you love what they do. You can love it. They, you know, and when I see somebody who I disagree with, trying to think of what actor, Vincent D'Onofrio from Law and Order Criminal Intent. I saw him in an interview lately. He didn't talk politics at all. But back, I think it was during Bush. Remember, he was going crazy? And I really hadn't watched much. I think I had seen, Men in Black, where he was the alien. But I had not seen Law and Order Criminal Intent. I did not start watching that till a couple of years ago on repeats. Some of the best acting I've ever seen on TV. And he's one of them. Even though I disagreed with the political opinions that he had, you know, I separate it. And I'm not going to, because he's a great actor, you know, be convinced that, oh, he's a great actor. Oh, what kind of insanity is he throwing out there? Oh, what I believe is fascism? Well, it isn't by definition, but since he said it and I respect him so much as an actor, well, then I'm a fascist. And I didn't know it. And I'm a Nazi, too. So, yeah, but if you are ever on YouTube, Rick Beato's just a great watch. And like I said, I didn't think. I started watching it. I watched the entire thing. It was over an hour. And but Rick Beato's just so good at really delving into the questions of music, record companies, everything else. And I'm telling you this, and I read a couple of books from musicians that I love over the weekend, and I'm like, I'm so glad I was never got in that business. So glad. My God. Because the one thing that you want your own autonomy. You create something, and you want that to be promoted. Same thing here. I mean, it's in a different way, but you create your own autonomy, and that's what you want to be promoted. And there's always, when there's a pushback against that all the time. And like I said, in this business, I've always won, otherwise I wouldn't do it. And when I read so many of these musicians, they didn't win. And what the record companies wanted failed them. And they never got, they might have had a successful record and did what they wanted to do. Then the record company said, do this, do that, do this, do that. And they did it, and it didn't work. And then they get the blame and they're gone. That's got to be tough. Because if I know the passion I have towards the autonomy, and I know Eric has it too, the autonomy of what we wish to do, how important that is to us, I can't imagine if I wrote music, you know, that was about the experiences I had, and the record company said, no, do this Taylor Swift song. By the way, I heard she was at the Kansas City game last night. Had to get that in. We are Red Eye Radio.
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We are Red Eye Radio. He's Eric Crowley, and I'm Gary McNamara. You know, we're talking about the whole thing about rock artists and doing their politics on stage, especially now. I mean, the anger was, remember, it was a couple of years ago. Was it John Mellencamp who was just like, was like screaming at his audience? And it was like, come on. I mean, that's the kind of attitude that you walk on, you know, with to stage. And you think people are really going to pay money. And you think about the price of concert tickets today. And I know that would hit me every single time I went out. Because you know that for the most part, if you're an established artist, unless you have this reputation of producing great albums one after another, most people come to see your hits. That's what they want to hear. And I would feel, knowing that, knowing what the culture of my band is, or, you know, what I'm putting out, I would feel this incredible obligation to make sure that they all went home happy. If they're paying $150 or $200, golly, I'm sorry, I'm being so 20 years ago. If they're paying $500 for a ticket, I better damn well be on my game for every single show.

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8: Local youth organizations in Oakland rallying to help young people get off their phones and reconnect with their communities. This after a more than $17 billion Meta settlement was finalized last month. Plans to build an ICE detention facility near Gilroy are on hold.
9: I think that the county and the state are on very strong footing. And so my belief is that there'll be a permanent injunction put in place and we hope will permanently shut down this project.
10: To hear that the judge is aligned with us and knows that it's not the right fit for here or anywhere for that matter, it feels great.
8: The Girl Scouts will launch two new cookies for the 2027 season, including one for dogs. The dog treat is called Patch Pals and was developed with the dog subscription box company called Bark. For humans, there'll be new allergy-friendly cookies. That's the latest. I'm Bob Montague.
0: 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Now.
11: Road construction downtown LA, the 10 West between Maple and the 110. That is closed tonight due to road construction. It's going to be closed until 5:15 in the morning. In Irvine, the 133 North between the 5 and Great Park, that is closed due to bridge work. That's going to be closed till 5 a.m. in Lancaster, the Antelope Valley Freeway between Avenue K and Avenue N, closed to road construction until 4.
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0: Now, it's Red Eye Radio. Gary McNamara and Eric Harley talk about everything from politics to social issues and news of the day. Whether you're up late or you're just starting your day, welcome to the show from the Relief Factor Studios. This is Red Eye Radio.
1: All across America, we are Red Eye Radio. I am Gary McNamara. Eric has the morning off. It's me and you. And let's start the show where we started it yesterday. Just a little bit of a update. And if you didn't catch the beginning of yesterday's show, I was talking about on vacation that I love YouTube. And by the way, it may be exclusively YouTube now between now and till after Election Day, because any other streaming channel I go to. I forgot where I was today. I was on some streaming channel today. Every single commercial was either Tallarico or Paxton here in Texas. Every single commercial, every single break. So if they had a 4-minute break, everything would be a Tallarico or a Paxton commercial, and then another Tallarico, and then another Paxton. And I'm like, I can't do this, and I cannot do this until Election Day. And I love YouTube because I actually pay the money and I get no commercials. Unless the commercial is embedded inside the actual, you know, YouTube video that the content creator, you know, for a second says, oh, okay, I want to sell this to you. But otherwise, YouTube puts no commercials in there. And so I watch a lot of YouTube. And last week I was saying I was doing a ton of recreational reading, and I like doing two or three things at once. So as I'm reading, I also have YouTube on. And all of a sudden, boom, I don't know what kicked off the algorithm, but it was something. I think the first one was on what life was like in the United States before electricity. And it was just fascinating. And then they went into what life, and by the way, it was fascinating because they talked about, people don't understand, it was complete darkness and just how electricity changed everything in the culture. And then they got to fireplaces, which then, you know, turned into the, you know, the iron stoves, that, you know, the iron would heat up and actually, you know, be much more efficient in heating a home. And they started, they went all the way back. They went back to Native Americans and how they stayed, you know, how they stayed warm in brutal cold. And so it went to, you know, and these were different videos. And I was fact checking. I stopped my recreational reading and started fact checking. Wonder if that's true. Wonder if that, a lot of it I knew, but the things I hadn't heard about, I go, let me fact check this. And the vast majority of it turned out to be true. You know, how we lived without technology. And so it was, started with electricity, and then,

0: fireplaces and then the, you know, the standardization of standard oil, the standardization of kerosene, which then led to oil and, you know, the automobile and then electricity, which eventually led to, you know, Willis Carrier and the invention of air conditioning and how that changed everything. That changed the political power structure of the United States and how air conditioning, that you would not have a you would not have the population in the South if it wasn't for air conditioning. And then it went into plumbing and into modern sewage treatment and what it was like before the invention of the flush toilet. But the thing I wanted to bring up is I've always said that, and I was, and this all, I started thinking about this when I was watching Pete Buttigieg the other day talking about that, you know, the Supreme Court is just so partisan and so broken that it needs to expand and have six more justices. And there's no pushback. The people in the media are completely clueless. Because you could easily push back and go, explain, what do you mean? What is the ruling that made you believe that they should expand it? They don't do that. And they don't sit there and get in and go, do you know anything about the legal system? Do you know anything about what was it? Because if you look at the Supreme Court and you look at the people that aren't abiding by what the law is, the vast majority of the time, I'd probably say 95%, the ones who do not follow what the law is and wish to interpret the law is the left. And they admit it. And as you have seen with Justice Jackson, some of the opinions that she has had, even the liberal justices are like, this person's whacked. And but you do not have, and we've talked about, you know, the media today. And one thing that we talked about when Barry Weiss took over CBS, we said, are you going to have people that are engineers, people that actually know how to build things? Are you actually going to have lawyers that understand and aren't playing the political partisanship game that will play devil's advocate and say, not even devil's advocate, but fact check? And we've always said that it's really amazing that you never see a president that is, you know, that sits down and says, I want to tell people what I believe about economics. You know more about how Eric and I believe on economics than you do any president. They're not, they never feel that they're forced to explain. They throw out a lot of, you know, meme kind of quotes or whatever, but they're never forced to explain, this is how I believe an economy runs. I find that reprehensible. But I think the majority of people in the mainstream media, they're just not capable. They don't have the knowledge or experience. They don't understand so many of these, you know, particular concepts. And I was like, we get fact checked way more often, even by people that agree with us. For example, when we were talking about the toilets yesterday, I called it a S pipe. And somebody said, no, it's not an S pipe. It's a J pipe. And I burst out laughing when I saw that. I go, that's pretty funny. Actually, it's not. It's called, a toilet has an S-curve inside the porcelain, called an S-curve or a P-curve. That's inside the porcelain base of the toilet. So it actually isn't a pipe. And I said pipe, and I was wrong on that particular case. But they were talking about this in the fact that that was a huge invention because it kept gases from the sewer from coming back up that could cause explosions inside of a house, not to mention the smell that it would bring in. And so you actually have a J-pipe is what you have under your sink. All right, so, but it was interesting that somebody brought that up to me yesterday. I'm like, man, we get fact-checked on everything. And it started when Eric and I, way a long time ago, over 21 years ago, started working together, and we were only on the, probably less than 2 months, I'm going to say. And one of us said, you know, it's over. And of course, if you say it's over, of course, one of us, and I can't remember who said it, one of us is going to bring up the quote from Animal House. Over? Was it over when the Germans bombed Pearl Harbor? You know, and which, of course, is a line from Animal House. And we both laughed. And we were new. you know, even though Eric and I had worked together, we had not worked together. We were both new on the air, even though we had worked together. He had worked on the show, and people knew what his, you know, sarcasm was. And I had done local talk, and I figured people knew what my sarcasm was. They did, and people were furious. You guys are idiots. You don't even know that it was the Japanese that bombed Pearl Harbor. It was hilarious. I mean, we got dozens and dozens, maybe 100. And it was pure sarcasm. Again, it was the quote from Animal House. So we had to explain it. We go, no, apparently you're saying we're idiots, yet you don't know probably one of the most well-known quotes that came from Animal House. And if you don't know the most important quotes from Animal House, we don't want to deal with you. So there you go. But I, you know, it was just, it was, for me, it was wonderful because it was fascinating because it got into the history of electricity, the history of refrigeration, the history of air conditioning, the history of central heating, how architecture has changed, how people used outhouses, the whole thing of, you know, of outhouses, modern, you know, sewage treatment plants, the automobile, oil, just everything that has given us this lifestyle that we have today. And I really can relate to it because my father's 100 years old and a significant portion of the country when my father was born. In fact, my father would have been 20 years old and still a significant portion of the South still didn't have indoor toilets in rural areas. And in rural areas across the country, they didn't have it. And the point was, we've got whiny, spoiled brat people walk. My life is so hard. My life is so hard. My life is so hard. You know, you really are filled with gratitude if you understand history, if you know history. And so one of the things I said was, you know, we always talk about they need to teach history. And it's always sort of based on that people should know the Constitution of the United States because we find it incredible. These people say this country sucks. Well, let's talk about why it sucks. Let's talk about the Constitution. I don't know anything about the Constitution. I can't even tell you what the three branches of government are. Well, then how do you know the country sucks? Because I don't have everything that I want. Oh. So that's how you judge it. But when you have no perspective about history, you just assume that these things just appear. And they appear in the same degree in any type of society. And again, as I said, maybe it was Christmas in July from Hallmark a couple of months ago, but I told Eric, I go, Dickens was right. In A Christmas Carol. Absolutely right. Biggest two things you worry about, ignorance and want. Because that's what has created a significant portion of the entitlement society that we see today. And if you know history, and like I said, not just constitutional history, but actually the history, and I didn't learn it. I didn't know that in my history classes even. And I thought I had a pretty good education, except for college. When I actually had to pay for it, that's when it went downhill. But I never learned that stuff. You know, nobody ever taught, okay, now I will say this. I did in Boy Scouts learn a lot of it. Conservation of natural resources. I remember from one of my projects for my merit badges, I actually went to a sewage treatment plant. Because once I realized, and you actually learned about the history of plumbing, once you realized what they had and how modern sewage treatment plants and water, you know, filtration plants, you know, to give you great drinking water, how that just changed society incredible, in an incredible way. And once you realize, you know, I was fascinated. What is the technology? How does it actually work? I remember that when I was a machinist, there was this one place. In fact, it's a place where I used to spin records. I know, that's how old I am. spun records there, and there was a guy there, and I was obsessed with talking to the guy. Why? He was an engineer at a sewage treatment plant. So I had all these questions. So what do you do with those acetylene tanks? If there's a, the acetylene tanks there, if there's a blockage, you send someone down there. I was, you know, fascinated with that because of how it changed all these things, how it changed society incredibly. And I didn't know. One thing I didn't know that I found out this weekend, I had no idea, no idea. And I did some research. I go, really? That the reason that the summer blockbuster films, where did that come from? It came from one of the first commercial entities to have air conditioning was a movie theater. And so people would go to the movie theater because what was it, like 1962 or 65 or something? Only like 12% of people had air conditioning. And it got up to like 50% by 1980 or 85, and now it's like over 90% of homes in the United States, residents in the United States, have air conditioning. So even back in the 40s and the 50s and the 60s, they advertised, we have air conditioning. But really in the 20s and 30s, when nobody had it, that's when air conditioning started going into the theaters first, after industry and whatever commercial entities needed it. And then as the technology got better, they were able to make, because the first air conditioners were huge, monstrous things for industry. And once the technology got better, one of the first places it got them was movie theaters. And then the Hollywood went, okay, well, let's do the best movies over the summertime when the air conditioning's there. Draw people in. So, yeah, just fascinating. But I look at it and go, people don't have gratitude. And I will say this, I go through life every single day with this incredible amount of gratitude based on knowing, number one, what they had 100 years ago, 150 years ago, and what we have now. And every day, just from this point, I go, thank God I was born now. Don't even talk about medicine, how medicine has changed. I learned that from reading the book on the Lewis and Clark expedition about the late 1700s. People were paranoid about dying. Young people were. You broke an arm, you got an infection, you could die from it. And we walk around that life is so hard today. Well, how do you get away with that? How do you justify that in your mind? Ignorance. You have no idea how people used to live. We got a good show ahead. Man, there's so many crazy things going on. Of course, we have a good time talking about it because it's insane, but it is still all serious. That all coming up. We are Red Eye Radio.
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11: A better life with Dr. Sanjay Gupta.
12: There is a dangerous trend among teenagers right now that a lot of parents don't even know to look out for. New study out of the University of Mississippi estimates more than 500,000 American teens used inhalants in the past year. Everyday products like aerosol sprays and increasingly nitrous oxide or laughing gas. Now, a lot of this is fueled by social media, where it is made to look funny and harmless. But here's what worries doctors. Because these products are legal, because they are sitting right in our homes and our garages, kids might assume they are safe. They're not. Inhaling them can cause real lasting damage to the brain and nerves. Even a single use can trigger a fatal heart rhythm. The best protection is a direct conversation. Make sure your kids understand that legal and household do not equal safe. I'm Dr. Sanjay Gupta, helping you live a better life.

We are Red Eye Radio. I'm Gary McNamara. Eric has the morning off. Just one thing. Not going to get into details of it, but if you want to know of the worst job ever, before we had technology, it was the night soil men. So you can look that up, night soil men. I'll just give you an idea without getting too disgusting in any kind of way. Before there was modern plumbing, especially in the cities where people lived very close together and there were no bathrooms, let's just say they went whatever they could and they left all the remains in cesspools in the backyard or wherever. They had a container of it, and the night soil men would come around at night so nobody would have to see it. And they would jump down in it and shovel it all out into open wagons. And that's all I'm going to say about that. Have I gone into... Is that enough detail? All right, yes. I may want to have a snack later on, and I want to be able to finish my coffee here. But, man, we live in great times.

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1: KABC. Widow's Bay capping off the Emmys with one of the biggest awards of the night. It won the comedy series category during the 78th Emmy Awards. San Diego sheriffs investigating possible hate crimes during the beginning of Holi celebration season.
2: Deputies in Imperial Beach say the first incident took place at a home on Elm Avenue. That's where they discovered a swastika and other anti-Semitic graffiti drawn on the exterior. Later in the day, a second vandalism happened at a home on Sea Coast Drive. Sheriffs found another swastika and anti-Semitic graffiti on a window drawn with what appears to be a black permanent marker. I'm Phil Farrar.
1: LA Unified School District implementing sweeping new restrictions on students going back to school with screen time and technology use. That's the latest. I'm Bob Montague.
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1: And I'm Gary McNamara. 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Just a brief moment, I'd like to tell you about somebody. I had a former boss pass away the other day. His name was Charlie Stone. People who live in Sioux City, Iowa know exactly who I'm talking about. I can't even tell you how many decades he was a talk show host and radio personality in Sioux City. I know he got into radio in 1968. And before that, he was a cop. And he was my boss for the time that I worked at our great affiliate, WROK, in Rockford, Illinois. And when I found out the other day that he had passed away, it was really interesting because I've always thought that the greatest legacy, this is just for me, maybe different for other people, but for me, the greatest legacy is when I hear that you passed away and I'm immediately sad and then I think about you and a great big smile comes on my face because I think of all the great hilarious memories. And I have the most hilarious memories. He was the most gentle and hilarious people I've ever met in radio. And I always go back to when I was working with him. The I can't stop laughing. It was the funniest thing ever. We did this big promotion where we promoted it, a non-alcoholic New Year. And they do that in a lot of cities now, the non-alcoholic New Year's and all this. So we do this thing, non-alcoholic New Year. We've got our mobile studio out there. Already, nobody shows. I mean, I'm not kidding. There were a couple of dozen people. Nobody shows. It's like, I remember driving him back. He turns to me. He goes, I guess everybody wants an alcohol New Year's. And it was, maybe it wasn't what he said. It was the look in his face when he looked at me. But I'll never forget, there we are. Bro, come on out. It's a bunch of, right? And there were vendors and everything else, and nobody was there. Sorry. If we can't have alcohol, we're not going to celebrate a New Year. And that's just one of the many memories, but that's the one that sticks in my head as we're driving. I never forget, I was driving him back. I remember I picked him up at his house. Man, his wife, Sandy, just great memories. And he wasn't my boss for a real long time, probably less than a year. And it was just packed full of just great memories and just laughter. Just great laughter. So I just wanted to mention that because there are great memories. You know, this is in 2.5 weeks, it will be 37 years I've been in talk radio. And what is it, 45 in radio? 45, 46, something like that, years. And like everything in life, you know, your life, when you look back at your life, it's memories. And in your career, it's memories. And, you know, as we talked about last hour, just because of, you know, this time in history when we were born, you know, my God, I mean, it's thank you, God, for not letting me be born 200, 300 years ago. It's a much easier life. But I mean, the memories that I have and the people that have given me such great, sweet memories. In a very, very competitive business. I mean, this is a competitive business. It really is. It can be a very competitive, very cutthroat business. And to look back at it and, you know, I don't know whether all people think this way, but really the bad stuff sort of disappears. Not that you don't realize it's there, because if you ask me, and I saw Jeff Foxworthy, I saw just on YouTube again yesterday, Jeff Foxworthy, the latest thing about getting old. And he goes, I'd rather be this age. He goes, the body isn't what it was, but the mind is much better. And it's so true. I would rather be this age than any age I've ever been. And what he said was absolutely true. Of course, the body isn't what it was. In fact, let me see. At 10 o'clock tomorrow morning, I have to be at the cardiologist. Everything's fine. He's just, I got a new primary doctor, and it's like they run you through the whole thing. Well, we need a baseline, and it's fine. I'm fine with it. You know, it's, they want to, you know, check my, check that old ticker out. That's fine with me. I look back and I go, you know, you remember so many of the sweet memories, and you don't remember the seriousness of how you wondered if you were going to have a job the next day. And I'm happy it's that way, because I'm happy that it's the great memories that stay with me. But when I actually think about it, I'm like, no, I'd rather be where I am right now. And I've always been that way. Now, I don't know if I make it to 90. I may not be that way at 90. I might not say, this is the best time of my life. What did you do today? Well, sat out on the porch, drank and listened to music and watched the sunset. Read a book. But the memories are great. And thanks, Charlie, and rest in peace to my former boss. I said my old boss. I should say my former boss. All right, you ready? God, I love this. Oh, no, let's go to this first here, because I will tell you that I only saw this when I woke up. So, again, on any type of Supreme Court decision, even though it's not a final Supreme Court decision at all, I just wanted to address it. I only saw this when I woke up, so I might be missing something. I've gone through about five different stories on the analysis of it, including SCOTUS blog, Amy Howe's SCOTUS blog on it. And I'm reading the headline here, Supreme Court denies Trump administration's request to implement parts of the rule on mail-in voting. This was not a final decision in any way. It simply said that the injunction that a lower court put in saying you can't put this in yet stays. And you had Kavanaugh come out and say, well, probably it's going to succeed, but if you put it in right now, it's going to cause chaos in the states. You had Justice Alito and Clarence Thomas dissented from the court's ruling, and they said, well, some of the challengers in the dispute don't have a legal right to sue, while the remainder are pursuing a claim that they believe is a Hail Mary pass and rarely succeeds. What they're saying is that not the executive order, but the ruling from the post office can make those rulings if they wish to, is what they're saying. It seems to be that's what they're saying. But again, it's not a final decision. And the rest, who said, no, the stay stays in, really didn't give an explanation of why they did it. So, but with Kavanaugh coming out and saying, well, it's likely to succeed, but it's going to cause chaos this close to an election. He didn't explain what chaos. I'm just telling you what they said. And so it's very tough for me to come to a legal conclusion about whether it's right or wrong constitutionally on a decision that isn't the final decision on the merits of the actual case. So that's where we are now. The one thing, I'll get to that story later on. I think it was Fox had the story. This just popped into my mind now. Did I save it? Because it sort of relates to it. And if this is the direction that they're going, I think it's a good way to go. And this is where the Republicans may try to get through the voter ID with reconciliation. But it won't be the entire bill. It'll be the bill that has the support, which would be you have to be a citizen, and you got to be a citizen to vote, and voter ID. And here it is, yeah. Inside House Republicans plan to end run Democrat opposition and pass the Trump-backed voter ID. Congressional Republicans have a plan to pass key portions of the Safeguarding American Voter Eligibility Save Act before the end of the year. The election integrity bill, backed by President Donald Trump and fiercely opposed by Democrats, has stalled in Congress, where Senate Majority Leader John Thune has been reluctant to call it up for a vote, given that it's all assured to fail. At least several Democrats would be needed to reach the Senate's 60-vote threshold, Miker, speaker. I combined Mike and speaker together there. Speaker Mike Johnson is now pushing Republicans to pass the bill's main mandates via the budget reconciliation process, which allows a party in power to pass sweeping fiscal policy without input from the majority due to the sidelining of the Senate filibuster. Representative Brian Steele of Wisconsin, chairman of the committee, is tasked with overseeing how that part of the bill gets done. I'd rather pass the Save America Act, but recognizing that the Senate might not be able to get that done with the 60-vote threshold, let's leverage the parliamentary procedure, bring the threshold down to 50, and get some really common-sense reforms done. He told Fox News Digital, Steele did in an interview. I've been having great conversations with my colleagues in the administration. Steele said told Fox News Digital he hoped Congress could pass a reconciliation bill with parts of the Save America Act before the November midterm elections, but conceded the clock is ticking down very quickly. Let me see here. From what it would be the, again, you have to be a citizen to vote and voter ID, which isn't the entire bill. Some Republican, but I think most Republicans would vote for that from what I know. Republicans will vote for it. And if you can get everybody on the, well, you pass the bill and then you can say Democrats don't want voter ID right before the election. So, and we had suggested if you can get parts of it done, get parts of it done. Just go to the voter ID. Go to the part that's an absolute slam dunk and get that done. Citizen to vote in federal elections and voter ID. That's where you've got close to 80%, including the majority of Democrats that agree with that. And then you can get Democrats on the side of not doing the right thing. So we'll see if they go with that. That wasn't really widespread at all. I didn't see a lot of discussion on that. I mean, Fox was the only one that I saw that had it. Maybe somebody else did, but I had seen that just Fox had it. We are Red Eye Radio.
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We are Red Eye Radio. He is Eric Harley, and I'm Gary McNamara. Oh, most important part about when we were talking about parts of the Save America Act, trying to get it through reconciliation, which would mean just 50 votes, not the 60 vote margin. And everybody knows, and I know probably I've already got some responses on it, because everybody knows that when you talk reconciliation, it has to be something about the budget. There has to be money involved in it somewhere. You just can't pass any bill with reconciliation. It's for budget items. And so the question would be, okay, well, if you're saying voter ID and, you know, a citizenship requirement, what does that have to do with money? The proponents said the portions of the Save America Act could arguably get through that filtration process by affecting funds going to states via the Help America Vote Act, a 2002 era election reform law. We could free up those funds or enhance those funds for states to do those post-election audits, which is really important part of election integrity. You can do the same in regards to photo ID, adding that making real ID the standard could also effectively impact the citizenship mandate. Effectively, when an individual gets real ID, they are proving their citizenship. And so if there's money, or in this reconciliation bill, if they add money to it, or they probably could take away money or add money or just say this money is now going to be spent, that's how you get it through the parliamentarian. So, again, the devil is in the details of how the bill is written, and we don't have any of that at this moment. This is all the goal of where they wish to go on it. And I think it's something that you should do, and I think, I don't know if they can get it done. I don't know if they can get it done before the election, but it's something that Eric and I had said, look, if you can get it done through reconciliation, and you can get the major portions where you know you've got complete and total Republican support on voter ID, then do it. Get what you can do and use it as a hammer on the Democrats, because there really isn't. Yeah, there isn't. I don't think there's more of a slam dunk issue. And why? Because it's about fraud. It's about the potential of fraud. And it's about integrity of elections. It doesn't matter whether there are a million people or two dozen doing it. People understand that you put locks on your doors, and it's a good thing to put a lock on your door, even though the odds are nobody's ever going to try to come through your door.

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12: A missing 14-year-old girl has been rescued after she was found in Oakland. The police department responded to reports of a missing girl after determining the case was suspicious. They contacted the FBI's field office for assistance. Just because the governor says he's waiting doesn't mean he isn't running for president.
13: Politicians change their mind all the time.
14: Newsom says if his friend and former Vice President Kamala Harris decides to make a run for the White House, he won't.
13: He probably got to look at some internal numbers of him visiting states in the South, and they weren't good.
14: Republican strategist Matt Klink says Newsom's popular here in California, but across the country.
13: To say that San Francisco is a progressive bubble is an understatement.
14: I'm Jason Campidonia.
12: The American Heart Association highlighting that routine exercise reduces the risk of heart disease. That's the latest. I'm Bob Montague.
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15: We have a stall at the 210 westbound off-ramp to Azusa Avenue. In Cerritos, another stall. This one's a big rig at the 605 northbound connector to the westbound 91. And downtown, a serious accident has the connector closed at the 10 westbound to the northbound and southbound 110. Traffic's heavy from San Pedro. In Long Beach, watch out for debris at the 91 westbound before Long Beach Boulevard. And we have construction at the 105 westbound between Vermont and the 405.
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2: 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Gary McNamara and Eric Harley talk about everything from politics to social issues and news of the day. 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
3: All across America, we are Red Eye Radio. He is Eric Harley and I'm Gary McNamara. Eric has the morning off. I'm here with you. It's pretty obvious, huh? Probably pretty redundant just saying that to begin with. You ready for this one? Getting into the mind of a socialist. This is beautiful. This is audio from an interview done by Florida Democratic Senate nominee Angie Dixon, an avowed socialist, who owns two homes and made at least $270,000 last year. And she is, she's upset of the injustice of having to pay taxes on her money. Here it is. Okay. Listen to this.
4: Why are we subsidizing the lifestyles of these billionaires? They can afford to pay their fair share. There were 88 companies last year, corporations that made $105 billion. They paid zero in federal taxes. Zero.
5: What?
4: Meanwhile, your girl over here is on a payment. I'm on a payment plan, Melissa, to pay the IRS $12,000 back.
5: Math is not my thing, and I'm not really good at math.
4: And listen, I ain't made $105 billion, but you making me pay $12,000 to the feds? Really? That's what we're doing? And they already took some of the taxes away. Anyway, I paid over $10,000. It's crazy. Yeah. But that is why I'm saying, the politicians in Washington, they are only looking out for these corporations.
5: Right.
4: Why are we subsidizing?
3: So there you go. All right. So here's the article. This is beautiful. Florida Democratic Senate nominee Angie Dixon, a Democratic socialist who owns two homes and made at least $270,000 from her jobs and investments last year, in addition to her husband's unpublished income, is lamenting the injustice of having to pay taxes. Nixon's income, which he detailed in financial disclosures, includes rent from one of her properties, her income as a state representative, her earnings from a Maine consulting firm, and her salary as a director of a nonprofit that works to mobilize black voters. Her income is likely even higher than reported because she is not required to publicly disclose the income earned by her husband, who owns and operates what appears to be a car repair business. Nixon's personal income in 2025, came in at well over five times the median income of the average American worker. Yet she failed to set aside enough of her substantial earnings to pay her taxes and repay her student loans. The dues-paying Democrat socialist, is a Washington Beacon making the case that she's paying her dues to be a Democratic socialist, reported in her latest disclosure submitted in Florida that as of August 5th, she owes nearly $14,000 in unpaid taxes to the IRS, and on top of $17,600 in unpaid federal student loans. Nixon's unpaid taxes and student loan debts are a drop in the bucket compared to the extraordinary and diversified income she earned in 2025. And

0: As you heard, she said, your girl over here is on a payment plan to pay the IRS $12,000 back. And listen, I ain't made $105 billion, but you're making me pay $12,000 to the feds? Like, really? That's what we're doing? She said, and they already took some of the taxes away anyway. I paid over $10,000. Now, as we know, anybody knows if you've, you know, done any type of gig work or whatever. People with freelance, consulting, or rental income are required by law to prepay their federal and state taxes since these taxes are not withdrawn from their paychecks, as happens with a W-2 job. We all know that. Taxpayers who cannot pay their taxes after they file must enter a repayment plan or face liens, seizures, or other penalties. The payment plan involves significant penalties for not paying your taxes, you know, the four times a year when you can prepay your taxes. I get it every year from TurboTax, and they always throw on, I'm like, they have an amount, I go, what are you talking about? Since I've been on TurboTax, I've never paid the amount that they've told me I need to pay, you know, quarterly from just other things that I'm in. And it's just like they way overestimate. I mean, way overestimate. But you're always careful and you figure it out because you don't want to have to pay the penalties on it. Nixon, who says billionaires are tax cheats who refuse to pay their fair share, has a long history of tax delinquency. The Florida Department of Revenue slapped her personal company, the Moxie Group LLC, with three warrants for delinquent sales taxes from 2017 through 2021, totaling $4,400 in taxes, penalties, and interest. Each of the warrants, which have since been satisfied in full, was mailed to Nixon's secondary home, though which she now earns a steady stream of rental income. The delinquent sales tax may be tied to Nixon's various race-focused business initiatives. She has co-authored a children's book about black hair and opened Cafe Resistance, a Black Panther-focused coffee shop and bookstore that contains a shrine like wall devoted to violent black militants, including cop killers. As for Nixon's unpaid federal student loan, she says she won't repay it. In October of 2023, when Congress ended the pandemic-era student loan moratorium, Nixon, a University of Florida graduate, declared on Facebook she was, quote, above, end of quote, paying back her educational debts. Dear student loans, it's above me now, she wrote. I don't want to pay it back. Education is supposed to be free. Nixon added in a comment to her post that her student debt is only $16,000 and that she's being petty. Annual in-state tuition at the University of Florida in 2007, the year Nixon graduated with a political science degree, was $3,200. Public records indicate Nixon's pettiness surrounding her unpaid federal student loan debt persists. Nixon filed a financial affidavit when she sued for divorce in 2024, showing she made more than $164,000 in 2023, but budgeted none of her earnings to repay her student loans. Interest has since resumed accruing on Nixon's unpaid federal student debt, which has climbed up to $17,000, according to her latest financial disclosure with the state of Florida. Nixon has since called off her divorce. She told Florida Politics in August that she reconciled with her husband shortly after filing for divorce in 2024. Court records show she voluntarily dismissed her case on August 24th. Nixon appears to have taken steps to conceal her unpaid taxes and student loan debts from voters. She did not disclose either of those debts in the financial disclosure she filed with the Senate in August. Paul Karamir, a attorney with the watchdog group National Legal and Policy Center, said Nixon's omission of her IRS tax debt and student loan debts violates Senate rules requiring disclosure of debts exceeding $10,000. She has not returned a request for comment. There, you want to get into the mind of a socialist? There you go, right there. I have no obligation. Forget about taxes. I have no obligation to pay my debts. Somebody else should pay them. I am making five times. She made $270,000 last year. It's like five times, you know, the average person, what they make in the United States. Five times, and calls it an injustice for her to pay back what she owes and to pay her taxes. By the way, I've said there's two things that that Americans don't like: when politicians are involved in fraud and when politicians don't pay their taxes. And here she is promoting it as a badge of honor. That's what socialists do. You pay for me. So she has to pick out, you know, who the oppressor is, right? She's a victim. You know, we've talked about this a lot, about the Democratic Party and their victim-oppressor relationship and how far it goes and how it expands. And we said that's the problem long-term for the Democrat Party, that they keep splitting up because they keep finding, you know, more victims, and therefore you need more oppressors. The oppressors here are billionaires, are corporations, and who... what's she a victim of? She's a victim of her own decision not to pay her taxes and not to pay the student loan that she took out. That's what makes her a victim. She's a victim because she doesn't want to pay her taxes. Yeah, the silence says it all there. That was an effective pause. Come on. You want a sense of entitlement? There it is right there. You have to pay your taxes. I don't have to pay mine. It's unfair and unjust. And nothing is unfair and unjust. She's saying, I am above paying my student loan. And I am above paying my taxes. And then she tries to make the case, you know, I've had to pay more than the taxes I've just owed. Yeah, that's tax law. If you earn money outside of a W-2, you got to pay four times a year. If you end up owing at the end and can't pay it in full and have to go in a payment plan, there's going to be penalties and interest on that. I remember the panic. This goes back about 20 years ago. There I am. I get home from work. I was doing my local show. It had to be over 20 years ago because I was in my townhouse still. I hadn't built my house. And there it is, and this big envelope from the IRS. And I went, oh, no. And I opened it up, and it said I owed like $7,000 or something like that. And I'm like, there's no way this is right. And I absolutely panicked. And immediately I went home. I don't think I ate. I don't think I had a glass of water. I got all my files. Now everything's online or in a cloud or on digital inside my computer. But back then it was all on paper. Within an hour, you would have thought that a hurricane hit my living room. There were papers all over the place. What happened was I simply put one amount on the wrong line on the form. That was it. And because I put that wrong, I forgot what the amount was, but the penalty was like $5,000. It's like, whoa. So the next morning, I called the IRS. And within 30 seconds, She figured, she goes, within 30 seconds, I told her, she goes, yep, you're right. Sorry. Everything's cool. I'll take care of it at my end. And I went, yeah, but it says that I have to send a letter to you with everything. And if I don't send the letter, I'm admitting that I owe it. Now, I found out later from a tax attorney, you don't owe it if you don't send it back. You only owe what you owe. You don't owe a mistake. And she said, no, I'll take care of it. But what I did was I sent one in general to her specifically, to her address. What do you call it when you get the, signature request? And I sent it to the IRS office. I sent two of them in there with the, again, with it. And everything was settled. It was fine. It was all worked out. There was no problem. And I think about 2 weeks later, I got a letter from her, an official letter from the IRS, and they had taken care of it. But I didn't want to take the chance. But I think that's how most normal people look at it. It's like, not going to screw with the IRS. I'm not going to win here. I'm not going to be Wesley Snipes. I don't owe taxes. I don't owe federal. Yeah, you do. No, because it's voluntary. No. You need to understand the law. Don't make up law. The first level of enforcement is voluntary. And what's the first level of enforcement? You voluntarily pay your taxes. And if you don't, then the second level is, well, you don't want to get to the second level. Let's put it that way. But that's how most people do it. And it's like, no, I'm going to pay my taxes. Everybody pays their taxes. You pay your taxes. And here she doesn't feel. She feels I'm a victim. Think about this. I'm a victim. My education should be free. I shouldn't have to pay my taxes where everybody else has to pay my taxes. Somebody else should pay my taxes. Others should pay. I don't want to follow the rules. You follow the rules. I don't want to follow the rules, which makes me perfect for a Florida Democrat Senate nominee. This makes me a good Democrat. I don't want to follow the rules. You better. I'm not going to. We are Red Eye Radio.
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2: Harvest pace is picking up for several row crops of late. USDA meteorologist Brad Rippey starts with corn for the period ending September 13th.
3: 8% of the U.S. corn harvested, fully ahead of the five-year average pace of 6% and last year's 7%. Meanwhile, we see 6% of the U.S. soybeans harvested. That is twice the average pace of 3%, slightly ahead of last year's 5%. Cotton harvest advancing just very slightly to 8% complete on September 13th. That's still equal to the five-year average of 8%, slightly behind last year's 9%. As we look at our drought-affected sorghum crop, the harvest inching to 22% complete, equal to the five-year average and last year at this time. We have our initial look at the 2026 sugar beet harvest, and for September 13th, that shows 8% of the acreage harvested. That is slightly ahead of the five-year average of 7% and last year's 7%.
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We're Red Eye Radio. He is Eric Cronin. I'm Gary McNamara. Eric has the morning off. But I thought that story was a perfect example of the mindset of a democratic socialist. I'm a victim. I make way more. I make five times what the average American makes, but I'm not going to pay my taxes. It's unfair. I have to pay my taxes, and I'm not going to pay my student loan either. Education should be free. I'm a victim of our oppressive society, and I make $270,000 a year plus if you talk about her household. Yep.

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1: Boxer Fernando Vargas Jr. arrested on suspicion of DUI after being involved in a multi-vehicle crash at a Universal Studios parking structure. The CHP were called to the three-car crash. A former employee suing a Santa Monica-based video game giant.
2: The woman who filed the lawsuit anonymously is claiming sexual harassment and retaliation. She says the Call of Duty game maker fostered and tolerated a pervasive frat boy workplace culture. She claims male employees and supervisors openly objectified women, viewed and displayed pornography at work. She also claims they made demeaning sexual comments in front of her. The woman is asking for damages for lost wages, benefits, and earning capacity. I'm Daniel Martindale.
1: L.A. County investigating how Farmers Insurance handled wildfire claims after last year's devastating Palisades and Eaton fires. That's the latest. I'm Bob Montague.
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1: 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Now, this is typical. This has been going on. Democrats have been doing things like this for the longest time, screaming racism, racism, racism, racism, where there is none. And this story, really, I heard last week when I was on vacation, National Review did a story on it. AOC's modern day lynching claim is built on sand. A group of Democratic lawmakers has asked Attorney General Todd Blanche and the FBI Director Kash Patel to reinvestigate every hanging death of a black individual across the United States, citing the role of lynching in our nation's history. The letter sent last Tuesday referenced the deaths of 10 black individuals who were found hanging in public. 8 of the deaths were investigated as suicides based on autopsies and physical examinations. 6 occurred since the beginning of 2026, while 4 occurred between 2024 and 2025. None of the 10 listed cases has an identified non-black killer. The death of Tayshia Fortune, one of the 10 individuals referenced by the letter, is being investigated as a homicide. Her suspected killer, a black man who had a prior association with her. Lynching has historically been defined as the racially motivated public killing of an individual at the hands of a mob, usually through the means of hanging. Public evidence does not support that characterization of any of the 10 deaths listed by the letter. However, last Thursday, Representative Presley, one of the squad members, wrote in an X post, quote, "Black folks are being found hanged in America. This is a national crisis, and we cannot," all in caps, "stand by while strange fruit hangs from trees across the country." I have no idea what she means by that, but we're demanding a federal investigation now so we can stop modern day lynchings, end of quote. What she's saying is these were lynchings. AOC responded to Presley's post with her own, saying this year there have already been 10 reported hangings of black people in the United States, and I'm proud to have signed on to Representative Presley's letter to address the widespread modern-day lynchings and put a stop to this racial terror, end of quote. Understand this is how the Democrats work. There is no evidence that any of these hangings were lynching at all. None. Zero. Doesn't matter. That's the accusation that they make, based on zero evidence. Looking at it, a National Review goes through each and every one of them. I'm not going to go through all the names, just what they have found out. On February 18, 2026, 21-year-old Kyle Basinga was found dead in a Georgia park. Cobb County police determined Basinga was alone at the time of his death. There were no signs of foul play. Surveillance footage captured him walking alone into the wooded area. His death has been ruled a suicide. Again, no evidence. Javion McGee. McGee was found dead in a wooded area of Vance County, North Carolina on September 11, 2024. McGee's autopsy found no defensive wounds, no signs of physical or sexual assault. Vance County Sheriff Curtis Brame said there was no foul play in his death. The state's medical examiner ruled the death a suicide. Trey Reed, on September 15, 2025, Reed's body was found discovered on Delta State University campus, hanging from a tree near the pickleball courts. Rumors initially spread that Reed suffered injuries outside those associated with hanging that the coroner refuted, the county coroner. There is no evidence to suggest the individual was physically attacked before his death, Seal said. The Mississippi State Medical Examiner's Office concluded in 2025 that Reed's death was a suicide. Juliana Nitsa, 16-year-old Nitsa, went missing on April 28, 2026, and was found deceased in Charlotte, North Carolina, in a churchyard on May 1st. Mecklenburg County Medical Examiner concluded through a physical examination there was no evidence of assault or defensive wounds. While a full autopsy was not performed and her cell phone was not recovered, officials have found no evidence of homicide or any type of mob or any type of racial motivation from any mob. Tayshia Fortune, in August, the 29-year-old mother of four, was found hanging from a tree outside an abandoned home in Jackson, Mississippi. A man has been charged with murder in connection with her case, not a white man. Denoris Richardson, in September 2024, 39-year-old Richardson was found hanging in an abandoned house in Colbert County, Alabama. A state autopsy report concluded he died by suicide. A private autopsy commissioned by the family found no definitive evidence that he committed suicide, since a bone was missing from his body. But again, there is no evidence at all that there was a murder, or a lynching, which is a mob lynching you for hanging you, killing you, mostly hanging you for racial reasons. Earl Smith, 58-year-old Smith's body was discovered hanging from a tree in Albany, New York, in June of 2025. The Albany Police Department rules his death a suicide. The state's medical examiner ruled there was no evidence at all of criminal activity. It's important to go through these cases because this is how you win. This is how you win the argument. Nicole Miller, on June 18th, 27-year-old Miller was discovered dead near Gwen Cherry Park in Florida. The Miami-Dade Sheriff's Office said they found Miller with all of her personal property. The investigation found no evidence of foul play. They ruled Miller's death a suicide on June 26th. Gerard Jackson, 28-year-old Gerard Jackson, was found hanging in a wooded area in Michigan while attending a music festival in late June. Police say they believe Jackson died by suicide, but an investigation remains ongoing. Demetrius Fleming, on August 21st, 2026, Fleming was found hanging in a home in Roanoke Rapids, North Carolina. Police officials have not made a ruling. The investigation remains ongoing. While there is no evidence to suggest that any of the 10 deaths cited in the letter qualify as lynchings, that has not stopped academics and like-minded journalists from insinuating as much. Christopher Edwards, an adjunct professor of psychology at North Carolina Central, described the deaths as suspicious because suicide is typically a private affair. In his analysis, deaths like the 10 referenced in Representative Presley's letter are meant to terrorize black people. Edwards then described lynching as a way white people change demographics to be more white during a conversation with Triangle Tribune. And again, AOC and Presley, with no evidence of lynching in any of these cases, and no cases of any white person being involved in any of the cases that have not yet been resolved or any of the arrests, it doesn't matter to them. Understand how evil these people are. They wish to present and make allegations of fact of racial hatred when it doesn't exist. And you do this in order to cause hatred of people by hoping to convince them that these evil, heinous crimes are happening when in reality they aren't happening. And that's why I look at something like this and I go, just, you know, AOC, Presley, the professor, it's evil to do this. Because they didn't say, you know, AOC and Presley did not say alleged lynchings. They said lynchings. Epidemic. There's no evidence at all. None. Understand how evil it is to do that. Because your whole goal is to create hatred in people because they believe that lynchings are happening when they are not. And your goal, AOC's goal and Presley's goal, is to create hatred in people based on a lie. And as far as I'm concerned, where I come from, that's a definition of evil. If you commit a racial crime, or you claim that a racial crime is happening when it is not, it's all evil. It's all wrong. It's all immoral, but it doesn't stop them. Understand the people that want power in the United States. And as we have said, the identity politics and the racism of the Democratic Party has been institutionalized. Has there been one Democrat that has stood up and said, look, you shouldn't do this. Don't try to create hatred out there when there's no evidence that hatred exists in these cases. Don't do that. Has one Democrat stood up? One. I haven't heard one Democrat in these two cases, because I think it was the last couple of days, because I think I'd seen it even when I was on vacation. And Presley, yeah, because it was last Tuesday they put out the letter. Yeah, so this was when I was on vacation. I haven't seen one Democrat stand up and say, it's wrong to do that. It's wrong to allege, excuse me, because they're not even saying the alleged crime. They're saying it happened. Let me just quickly get to the language again, because the language is really, really important. This year, there have already been 10 reported hangings of black people in the U.S., and I am proud, oh, this was AOC wrote, I'm proud to have signed on to Representative Presley's letter to address these widespread modern-day lynchings and put a stop to this racial terror. And then Presley wrote, black folks are being found hanged in America. This is a national crisis. We cannot stand by while strange fruit hangs from trees across the country. We are demanding a federal investigation now so we can stop modern-day lynchings. There are no modern-day lynchings of epidemic proportions happening anywhere. Wow. We are Red Eye Radio.
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We're Red Eye Radio. He's Eric Carly. He has a morning off. I'm Gary McNamara. I don't. Yeah, so when I see something like this with AOC and Arianna Presley talking about the fact that we need to stop the epidemic of widespread lynching in the United States with these 10 particular cases, when you go through each and every case, there's no allegations of lynching anywhere. Even the ones that are unsolved at this moment, there's no allegation on any evidence of lynching whatsoever. To me, it is much like the entire thing with voter ID. Remember, it was Jim Crow? That was Jim Crow, that it was racism, that it was Jim Crow. And it is the effort to lie from the left about racial things to make one race hate another race based on a lie. That is pure evil, and in itself is racism.

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8: The U.S. Supreme Court is rejecting the Trump administration's attempt to restrict mail-in voting. Mark Mayfield with the story.
9: The High Court said it would not consider the emergency application that the Trump administration filed, seeking to block a lower court ruling that said the regulation was most likely unlawful. The decision blocks the U.S. Postal Service from implementing the new restrictions from going into effect. Two conservative justices, Clarence Thomas and Samuel Alito, dissented.
8: President Trump is pushing back against growing calls for more guardrails on AI. Nick Harper reports the comments came after some expressed major concerns, including Anthropic CEO Dario Amodei and House Minority Leader Hakeem Jeffries.
10: Posting on social media, he said that there is no need for more regulations. We already have tremendous criminal and regulatory power over AI companies. There is a sick conspiracy, wrote the president, against AI and data centers.
8: In a Truth Social post on Monday, Trump said the only control or guardrails that AI needs is a strong and smart high IQ president. California Governor Gavin Newsom says he won't run for president in 2028 if former Vice President Kamala Harris decides to run. Sharon Reardon reports.
11: But I wouldn't run if she ran. Why would I? I wouldn't do that to her. I wouldn't do it to me. Why would I wouldn't do that to you? I wouldn't waste everyone's time.
12: Newsom made the comments in a CNN interview with Jake Tapper. He says his decision is based in political reality.
11: I just, but I know what that means. I know her base of supporters. I know her friends. The Venn diagram on that is just pure crossover.
12: Newsom has been laying the groundwork for a potential national campaign for more than a year. Harris has not yet said if she's going to enter the race. The governor's comments could give Harris an early advantage in what's expected to be a crowded Democratic presidential field.
8: I'm Michael Kastner. A federal watchdog report is revealing new details on conditions at Florida's now shuttered Alligator Alcatraz detention facility. The Department of Homeland Security's Inspector General found some immigrants were held in outdoor cages only slightly larger than telephone booths, sometimes for more than an hour. The report is the first time a government agency has confirmed the cages existed. The 78th Emmy Awards were held on Monday night. As Scott Carr reports, there were some emotional moments.
13: The night's first major shock came when Allison Janney won Best Supporting Actress in a Drama for her role as a vice president turned commander-in-chief in Netflix's The Diplomat. Industry pundits had overwhelmingly predicted a win for Catherine Lanasa of the HBO Max show The Pitt, leaving Janney visibly stunned. Rhea Seehorn, who was nominated twice for playing Kim Wexler in Better Call Saul, now has an Emmy for lead actress in the drama series Pluribus.
14: We are actually made to feel safe to take risks so that we get better as artists.
13: Comedic actor Stephen Root took home his first Emmy for his role in Widow's Bay and the winner of Outstanding Variety Series, the now-ended Late Show with Stephen Colbert.
8: Elon Musk's once private spaceflight company is suing the Texas Attorney General Ken Paxton. The suit also names the county in Texas where SpaceX is planning to build a multi-billion dollar semiconductor plant. It's an effort to keep information about the so-called TerraFab project secret. If you're a foodie, it's a very special day. More from Bree Tennis.
15: We're celebrating Cheese Toast Day, Double Cheeseburger Day, and Linguine Day. Three separate food orders, but why not sample together? Cheese Toast dates back to medieval Europe. It's bread and cheese, then broiled, not quite a grilled cheese. Double Cheeseburger is about as good as it gets. And then there's Linguine, celebrating the noodle that falls between spaghetti and fettuccine. So today, look for deals.
8: I'm Michael Kastner.
16: Here is the news. KABC.
17: Two people dead after a crash in Antioch. The incident involved a BMW and an Infiniti. The 78th Emmy Awards took place, and there were some emotional moments.
13: The night's first major shock came when Allison Janney won Best Supporting Actress in a Drama for her role as a vice president turned commander-in-chief in Netflix's The Diplomat. Rhea Seehorn, who was nominated twice for playing Kim Wexler in Better Call Saul, now has an Emmy for lead actress in the drama series Pluribus.
14: We are actually made to feel safe to take risks so that we get better as artists.
13: Comedic actor Stephen Root took home his first Emmy for his role in Widow's Bay. I'm Scott Carr.
17: The Commerce Secretary says the president's proposed $5,000 dividend checks for adults would not come from tax money. He made the announcement in an interview with NBC News. That's the latest. I'm Bob Montague.
7: 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Now.
18: We have a stall at the 210 westbound off-ramp to Azusa Avenue. Downtown, there's still that accident at the 10 westbound connector to the northbound and southbound 110. El Segundo, there's construction at the 105 eastbound between the 405 and Crenshaw. And Gardena, construction at the 110 northbound between the 91 and the 105. Long Beach, a stall at the 710 southbound at Gerald Desmond Bridge. And we also have more construction at the 105 westbound between Vermont and the 405.
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0: Trump's attempt to limit mail voting for the midterm elections. Mike Hemp in Washington.
1: Energy prices continue to rise as the war in Iran rages on and Houthi rebels continue to strike energy targets in Saudi Arabia. I'm John Stolness in Washington.
2: President Trump downplaying any need to check the development of artificial intelligence.
3: Because whoever wins, AI wins.
2: I'm Julie Walker.
4: President Trump responding to allegations that a Russian oligarch paid for his son's wedding. I'm Clayton Neville.
5: The Environmental Protection Agency is repealing rules that limit greenhouse gas emissions from fossil fuel power plants. Jennifer King, Washington.
6: Mitch McConnell returns to Capitol Hill and votes for the first time since June. And Wall Street hoping for a rebound today. All ahead on America in the Morning. It's 7 after. Within hours after a second federal judge ruled against President Trump's mail ballot order, the U.S. Supreme Court weighed in, rejecting the Trump administration request to lift the judicial block on his order to extremely limit mail-in ballots. Correspondent Mike Hempen reports that prior to the high court's decision, Attorney General Todd Blanch, speaking with CBS News, believes that there is fraud in the mail-in ballot system that the executive branch must be able to examine.
7: The potential for fraud is greater than in-person voting with ID. Okay, so there can be no dispute that
8: what is the evidence for that?
7: Well, it's common sense. I mean, first of all, there's documented proof of in multiple places, red and blue states, of envelopes coming in that clearly were not from somebody who should be who was authorized to use mail-in voting. Different rules have different states have different rules on when mail-in voting is allowed. So every state, every auditor in every single state has uncovered evidence of mail-in voting where there was potential fraud.
0: Election officials say they could not implement the new requirements before November. U.S. District Judge Carl Nichols was nominated by Trump and earlier declined to freeze the president's executive order, saying at the time it was premature. In issuing a preliminary injunction late Sunday, Nichols wrote that now it's clear many people would lose their ability to vote if it goes into effect. Mike Hemp in Washington.
6: Justice Samuel Alito took aim at his Supreme Court colleagues in his lengthy dissent, writing that they were in part to blame for both the time and concerns about implementing the new rules so close to the elections because of how the justices initially handled the case over the summer. New attacks by Iran-backed Houthi rebels from Yemen against energy targets in Saudi Arabia are having an impact on global energy prices, increasing the price for gas and diesel in the U.S. John Stolness reports from Washington. The Pentagon's Inspector General released a report saying that the Pentagon acknowledged that the war in Iran has resulted in munitions shortfalls, and Iran's Supreme National Security Council said that it won't negotiate with the U.S. until all of the Iranian conditions are met, contradicting the president's claim that Iran is desperate for a deal.
1: The Houthis launched a new wave of attacks on Saudi Arabia, with Reuters reporting rebels are digging into positions along the west coast of Yemen along the Red Sea. It comes as rebels on Monday fired dozens of missiles and drones at a military airbase in the south. They've also taken Param Island, located at the mouth of the Red Sea, and knocked Saudi Arabia's vital east-west oil pipeline offline last Thursday. Oil prices jumped to over $109 a barrel over the news, and analysts are concerned continued attacks would further choke the flow of oil and energy out of the Middle East. Vice President J.D. Vance says the White House is on top of the situation.
9: We've been in constant contact with the Emiratis, the Saudis, and others who are affected in the region. So it's something the United States administration is very much on top of. We've also been engaged in direct conversations with the Houthis themselves. So we actually feel like we are on top of the situation.
1: The White House refused a Saudi request to bomb Houthi troops, but U.S. CENTCOM Commander Admiral Brad Cooper did meet with the Saudi Crown Prince and Prime Minister on Monday. The situation in Saudi Arabia further exacerbates what's happening in the Strait of Hormuz, where traffic continues to be slower than prior to the Iran war. Energy Secretary Chris Wright said there are reasons to be optimistic.
10: We are today up to a 10 million barrel per day average of oil and oil products going on water through the strait. You will see that number grow in the coming weeks.
1: However, the cost of gas continues to skyrocket for American consumers, on average $4.31 a gallon, according to AAA, up 16 cents from just a week ago. And diesel hit another all-time high of $6.23 a gallon. It was $3.69 a year ago. Patrick DeHaan of the gas price tracking website Gas Buddy tells CNN there's no relief in sight.
11: We continue 6 months in to see fresh

0: escalations back and forth, fresh refinery attacks on Russian oil facilities over the weekend, now pushing up diesel prices even more. So I don't know when the story is going to end, but certainly gives me chills that after 6 months, we are still here in the same boat.
1: Oman says a meeting planned for Monday with officials from Iran and others in the region to discuss future control of the strait was being postponed due to the violence. John Stolness, Washington.
2: 12 after. When we return on America in the Morning, Trump denounces AI warnings after these messages.
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1: 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And work right shows coming soon to the Oxnard Performing Arts Center, Beth Hart with Rum, Warren Poncho Sanchez, Todd Rundgren, Psychedelic Furs, John B. and Kenny Lattimore, Louis the Singer, and more. 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
6: America in the Morning continues. Stormy conditions in the plains and Midwest shift southward. Here's AccuWeather.com meteorologist LaTroy Thornton.
7: Yesterday brought a rather wet start to the new week for many, from the Dakotas into Minnesota and Iowa, as a strong area of low pressure continued to work its way eastward. For today, that part of the disturbance largely lifts into Canada, but its associated cold front trails well southward, and that will be the focus for shower and thunderstorm activity today from the Texas and Oklahoma panhandles north and east through much of Kansas, northern Missouri, and much of Iowa, and points to the east, including nearly all of Illinois and lower Michigan, even northwestern Ohio. However, with the center of the storm so far away to the north and east, this front won't be in a hurry to push eastward, and repeated rounds of downpours are expected to continue through Wednesday night within a zone from northern Kansas and southeastern Nebraska through southern Wisconsin and northern Indiana, even reaching the Detroit metro area, bringing localized flash flooding and locally severe thunderstorms. Outside of that area, look for monsoon thunderstorm activity to eventually become more potent and widespread across the Four Corners region, especially by the second half of this week, with spotty storms also extending from the Texas Gulf Coast through southern Mississippi, Alabama, and Georgia. More numerous downpours are likely over Florida. However, it's a generally nice day in store from New England into the Mid-Atlantic, with sunshine and rather low humidity for most, and some waking up to the coolest start to the day since early to mid-June, even some frost in northern parts of New York and New England. The humidity starts to build back into the Ohio Valley and interior south, while showers spread across mainly northern areas of the Pacific Northwest, but the rest of the West Coast looks dry. In Flint, Michigan, today brings clouds, a thunderstorm, and a high of 77. For Sacramento, California, it's looking sunny and nice instead, with a high of 90. That's the nation's weather. I'm AccuWeather.com meteorologist LaTroy Thornton.
6: America in the Morning continues 16 after now. President Trump is calling the danger warning by a group of artificial intelligence leaders a, quote, sick conspiracy. Correspondent Julie Walker reports President Trump is downplaying the need to check AI development, while House Speaker Mike Johnson believes there needs to be guardrails.
8: President Trump downplaying any need to check the development of artificial intelligence, posting Monday there is a sick conspiracy against AI and data centers, and saying Sunday he doesn't want America to give up its edge over China.
9: We're leading China in AI. We're the most sophisticated country in the world. And frankly, I want to keep it that way, because whoever wins AI wins. And we can put guardrails, we can do this and that, but I think you have a lot of negative forces that are bringing it up that shouldn't be bringing it up, and they're bringing up things that won't happen. But whoever wins with AI wins. You know, it's an expression that I came up with, and it's true.
8: On Meet the Press, House Speaker Mike Johnson said we need guardrails.
10: I think we've got to have meaningful regulation that does not smother American innovation. Now, the how to solve that equation, no one knows yet. We're not going to rush in and pass a piece of legislation that would do harm to the country and put China as an edge. And so we've got to do this carefully. Of course, we'd vote on that tomorrow if we had the solution, and I'll call everybody into session any day. But we have to make sure we're doing it the right way.
8: Tech leaders at Anthropic, OpenAI, SpaceX, and others are calling for greater regulation to ensure safety. This comes after a former Anthropic researcher made a grave prediction that AI would kill us all by the end of the decade. Rogue AI models have been able to break free and conduct their own hacks.
10: I think the first step is to have a meeting of all the platform providers. I've talked to the president about this and others. I believe that's the next step. I think we need to do it quickly. And each of them, those gentlemen that I've named, they all agree that that would be an efficacious thing. And so we're going to pull everybody together and make sure we do this in the right way. But it is a top priority for me and for the Congress.
8: I'm Julie Walker.
11: Senator Mitch McConnell returned to the Senate to vote on Monday for the first time in 3 months, looking noticeably more frail after he was hospitalized for a June fall in his home. Sitting in a wheelchair as he entered the Senate chamber, the Kentucky Republican briefly addressed reporters, smiling but speaking slower. McConnell entered a hospital on June 14th following the fall, and speculations regarding his health ran rampant through Congress and in his home state. The 84-year-old senator is in his final months of his four decades in office, where he holds the distinction of being the longest serving Senate leader. It's 19 after. Amazon suspends the cargo carrier whose plane careened off that Miami runway. That and business news next when America in the Morning continues after these messages.

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6: Austin, Texas-based Oracle is cutting more jobs at the company, spending billions to expand the data centers powering its AI business. That, according to KVUE-TV, reportedly employees were notified Monday by email or in person. It is not clear yet how many jobs were cut. The company's AI business is surging. In its quarterly earnings report last week, Oracle said it booked more than $30 billion in new AI cloud computing contracts in the quarter, total revenue up 30% from a year ago. At Bank of America, investment banking fees will likely decline more than 10% in the third quarter from the year earlier period, while trading revenue will be roughly flat. That, according to CEO Brian Moynihan, that compares to a second quarter in which the bank posted a 50% jump in investment banking fees and a 33% jump in trading revenue. Numbers reported by CNBC. Well, tomorrow will be a big day on Wall Street as investors await a decision on interest rates. It is widely believed that due to the high oil prices and inflation, that the Federal Reserve will have to raise interest rates, despite outrage from President Trump, who believes rates need to be lowered. Meanwhile, Wall Street comes off of a down day as the price of oil has moved past $100 a barrel, and concerns on the yield on the 10-year Treasury note rose above 5% Monday. The last time the yield on the 10th Treasury note was above 5%, the U.S. economy was dealing with pandemic aftershocks. This time, the main culprit is a war with no clear end in sight. The rise of the 10-year Treasury note is a vital driver of mortgage rates, which pushed past 7%, a main reason that for home sellers, it's a buyer's market. With more from Wall Street, here's Seth Soutell.
7: I'm Seth Soutell, and this is the AP Market Report. Artificial intelligence stocks slid worldwide after leaders of the industry called for a slowdown in developing the technology. Markets also got unsettled by another spike in the price of oil. Higher oil prices tend to get investors more worried about inflation. Oil prices gave back some of those gains, but not before they pushed the yield on the 10-year Treasury note briefly above 5% for the first time since 2023. The S&P 500 fell 0.5% Monday. The Dow slipped 152 points. That's about 0.3%. The Nasdaq Composite lost 0.6%. Brent crude rose 1% to settle at $105 a barrel. It got close to $110 a barrel in the morning. Seth Soutell, New York.
6: The cargo airline that flew the plane that ran off the end of the Miami runway over Labor Day weekend and killed five people lost one of its biggest customers when Amazon suspended its partnership with 21 Air. According to AP, it's not yet clear if the company will lose more business while the crash is being investigated. 24 after. Eyebrows raised over the idea that Donald Trump Jr.'s wedding may have been paid for by a Russian oligarch. That's after these messages.

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0: 26 after, welcome back. You're with America in the Morning. President Trump is responding to reports that a Russian oligarch paid for the lavish Bahamas wedding of his son, Donald Trump Jr. Correspondent Clayton Neville reports.
1: Donald Trump Jr. held his wedding back in May in the Bahamas. Recent reports suggest that Russian oligarch Umar Krimlev paid for a large portion of the bill for the events later that weekend. A ProPublica report says that Krimlev covered expenses including renting out a private island and paying for a fireworks show. Payments for the expenses allegedly came from an entity affiliated with the controversial International Boxing Association. Krimlev is the president of that group. But President Trump, who wasn't at the event, said that Krimlev paid for an after party for the wedding. He said in a statement, it's not a big deal. That statement continued, quote, I have no idea who Umar is, never heard of him, and he didn't pay for Don and Bettina's wedding, which took place at a totally different location on a different day from the wedding. That from President Trump. I'm Clayton Neville.
0: The EPA is putting an end to rules that limit greenhouse gases on coal and natural gas power plants. Details from correspondent Jennifer King.
2: The Environmental Protection Agency is repealing rules that limit greenhouse gas emissions from fossil fuel power plants. EPA officials say the change will save the industry more than $300 billion and allow utilities to make the best decisions for their ratepayers rather than be forced to close down plants. The announcement came as members of the Trump cabinet hosted a G20 ministerial meeting on energy abundance in Houston.
3: We're taking swift action to lower costs for consumers, cut red tape.
2: EPA Administrator Lee Zeldin.
3: So companies and communities can build durable infrastructure faster.
2: The rule changes are likely to face litigation. The Sierra Club says Zeldin is turning the EPA into a shield for polluting industries that are known to harm the environment and human health. Jennifer King, Washington.
0: America in the Morning for Tuesday, September 15th, 2026 is produced by Jeff McKay. I'm John Trout. This is Westwood One.
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5: 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And work right shows coming soon to the Oxnard Performing Arts Center, Beth Hart with Rum, Warren Poncho Sanchez, Todd Rundgren, Psychedelic Furs, John B. and Kenny Lattimore, Louis the Singer, and more. 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
6: Passenger train service through San Clemente safely reopened on Monday following repairs and stabilization work after high surf and coastal erosion caused temporary closures. At least 100 abandoned boats remain in the water in Marina Del Rey.
7: It almost looks like a Disneyland ride. There's two sunken vessels over there, and they're all piled up on top of each other. But it's no fault of the county or the sheriffs. They just have nowhere to put them. A lot of them are just left in complete derelict shape, like you'll see on the inside of this. It's uninhabitable. No tax money, no money to the slip, and it's just an eyesore and a safety issue, environmental hazard. The list goes on.
6: L.A. County getting $11.5 million in homeless prevention funding. 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It's the largest single allocation for the new agency since voters approved Measure A. That's the latest. I'm Bob Monaghan.
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0: This is America in the Morning from Westwood One. Coming up this half hour,
11: a Palestinian protester sues Columbia over his arrest and detention during the 2024 campus protests. I'm Richard Johnson.
1: A lawsuit surrounding President Trump's public charge immigration rule. I'm Clayton Neville.
12: More fraud crackdowns, this time over PPP loans during the Biden COVID era.
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14: Fashion designer Bob Mackie has died. He was 87. I'm Ed Donahue.
0: An update on Gavin Newsom's plans for 2028 and the big winners at the 2026 Emmy Awards.
15: The folding Apple Duo phone is finally here. I'm the new old tech guy, Chuck Palm.
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0: America in the Morning continues. Areas of the desert southwest will start to see streams of moisture. Here's AccuWeather.com meteorologist LaTroy Thornton.
20: Monsoon thunderstorm activity looks to pick up not only in the Four Corner states, but also into some adjacent areas through the middle of this week and even into the second half of the week as a flow of deep moisture rotates into the area around strong high pressure centered over the southeastern states. While the coverage and perhaps the intensity of these thunderstorms may not be quite as high today as it was yesterday, the period through Thursday is rather likely to feature more widespread daily monsoon thunderstorms from mainly eastern portions of Arizona and Utah through a large chunk of Colorado and New Mexico, also including far west Texas. While some of this rain will be beneficial for areas that have been relatively dry as of late, enough repeated downpours in the same place could still result in the risk for localized flash flooding, with gusty winds also creating the risk for blowing dust. Otherwise, an intensifying disturbance in the Pacific Northwest brings more widespread coverage of showers today from northwestern Oregon across much of Washington State and extending into northwestern Montana. While to the south and east of there, a cold front diving through the nation's center brings showers and thunderstorms from Kansas and southern Nebraska through southern Wisconsin, northern Indiana, and into lower Michigan. Areas from the Ohio Valley eastward through the mid-Atlantic and northward through the northeast have dry conditions in store for today instead, but the tail end of a largely offshore cold front still stuck near Florida brings thunderstorms at times, mainly over the Florida Peninsula, where it could be a rather wet afternoon, but there could be at least a spotty afternoon thunderstorm from southern South Carolina westward along the Gulf Coast states, even into southeastern Texas. That's the weather across America. I'm AccuWeather.com meteorologist LaTroy Thornton.
0: It's 23 till. You're with America in the Morning. Following the Hamas attacks on Israel October 7th, 2023, and Israel's declaration of war on Gaza, Columbia University became a lightning rod for anti-Israel protests, which included a large pro-Palestinian encampment on campus, daily protests, and attacks on Jewish students. A pro-Palestinian activist who spent months in ICE custody following the protests against Israel at the Ivy League school is suing Columbia University for what he calls the school's deliberate indifference to harassment of him and other fellow protesters. The story from correspondent Rich Johnson.
10: The protests against Israel laying waste to Gaza following Hamas's killing of about 1,200 Israelis and the capture of 251 hostages in October of 2023 consumed campuses from coast to coast, most notably at Columbia. At the center of that, grad student Mahmoud Khalil, who, along with some fellow protesters, is now suing Columbia.
19: Behind these walls was a rotten, institutionalized anti-Palestinian bigotry, entrenched in every department and pushed down from the Board of Trustees.
10: Khalil says the university was complicit in creating the harassment and intolerance toward Arab and Muslim students.
19: For over 2 years, we pleaded with Columbia. Columbia did not care. Our safety and well-being did not serve the ideological project its Board of Trustees was protecting.
10: That, he said, included calling on the NYPD to clear encampments on campus. This is the latest in a number of lawsuits by Khalil over his arrest and detention, most notably against the Trump administration, several cabinet members, Congress, the Heritage Foundation, and top Trump aide Stephen Miller. And Khalil himself is being sued by families of the Israelis taken hostage by Hamas. They accuse him and other Columbia protest organizers of acting as a propaganda arm for Hamas. And the U.S. is still trying to deport Khalil, a case that remains unresolved. I'm Rich Johnson.
0: Some American cities and states are joining forces in a lawsuit against President Trump's public charge immigration rule. Correspondent Clayton Neville reports the DHS claims the rule emphasizes a need for non-citizens to be self-sufficient.
21: The new federal public charge rule not only sweeps aside more than a century of established law, it is intentionally vague as a means of creating uncertainty and fear to isolate immigrant New Yorkers, to force them to make an impossible choice between meeting their own basic needs and continuing to live in the city that they love. Make no mistake, this is an undisguised effort to strip New Yorkers of the services they rely on.
22: New York City Mayor Zohran Mamdani is leading a coalition behind a lawsuit against the Trump administration over a new rule that would allow the federal government to deny green cards to immigrants using government-funded programs.
21: Immigrants are New Yorkers, and like I said once before, to get to any of us, you will have to get through all of us. That is why today we are confronting this injustice with the solidarity and action that it demands. New York City is leading a coalition of cities and counties, including Chicago, San Francisco, Seattle, Santa Clara County, and King County, to sue the federal government for the gross illegality of their new public charge rule and the irreparable damage that it will cause.
22: The mayor says the toll the new rule would take can't be overstated.
21: It is estimated that up to 4 million people from across the country could unenroll from their health care alone, including 1.8 million children.
22: New York Attorney General Letitia James points to what she calls similar legal action taken under the first Trump administration.
23: When the first Trump administration dramatically expanded the public charge rule, New York challenged it in court. We won. And we intend to win again.
22: The charges would impact immigrants using programs like Medicaid, public housing assistance, and SNAP. The rule set to take effect on Friday, and DHS says it's meant to ensure that immigrants are not dependent on taxpayer benefits. I'm Clayton Neville.
0: Vice President J.D. Vance travels to Kansas to campaign for a senator, but also announced a major Trump administration crackdown on fraud involving COVID-era government loans. Details from correspondent Joan Jones.
12: Speaking in Kansas City, Vance announced that hundreds of thousands of borrowers suspected of defrauding pandemic-era small business programs will never see another SBA loan again.
2: We are going to suspend 870,000 people permanently, people who defrauded the government over the last couple of years, the last couple of decades. We're going to make it impossible for them to get loans from the federal government.
12: The Small Business Administration says those borrowers are linked to an estimated $39 billion in suspected fraud across 45 states and territories. The cases involve programs created during the COVID era. SBA Administrator Kelly Loeffler says another $22 billion in suspected fraudulent loans was referred to the Treasury Department for collection. She says the Justice Department also announced charges and other enforcement actions against more than 160 defendants this summer, involving about $245 million in intended losses.
3: We know who you are. We will claw back the money. And where warranted, we will refer you to law enforcement so that you can face the jail time that you deserve.
12: According to Vance, the message is simple. Those who stole from American taxpayers should not expect to receive more government money.
2: If you screwed the American taxpayer, the federal government is now going to say you're cut off, no more, you shouldn't be applying anymore, and if you do apply, you're no longer able to get those benefits.
12: For America in the Morning, I'm Joan Jones.
0: 17 till. Claims of mistreatment at Alligator Alcatraz. When America in the Morning continues after these messages.

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0: It's 15 till. America in the Morning continues. Surprise announcement about the future of Gavin Newsom. The California governor, who will be leaving office at the end of the year, says he will not run for president if former Vice President Kamala Harris decides to run again. Newsom said running against Harris, a fellow California Democrat who was the state's attorney general before she became a senator, would be what he called an electoral gift for everybody else. Harris has not said whether she will launch a bid for 2028, but said earlier this year she was considering a third run for the White House. Newsom, who has verbally sparred with President Trump behind the microphone and on social media, would be considered a front runner for the Democrat Party if he decided to run. A new federal report details problems at the now-closed alligator Alcatraz. As correspondent Jennifer King reports, Florida Governor Ron DeSantis says that it didn't matter what the situation was at the holding facility located in his state, that there were bound to be complaints of mistreatment. Audio courtesy WFLA-TV Tampa Bay.
1: I haven't read this report, but I can tell you there have been a lot of accusations, because I remember going in the facility before they started accepting illegal aliens, and I was like, why do you have this? It seems overkill to me. And they're like, well, you know, it's not required, but if we don't do it, they're gonna accuse us of mistreating them. I'm like, they're gonna accuse you of that no matter what you do. Like, we just know that, right? It's baked in the cake.
2: Immigration detainees at the South Florida facility known as Alligator Alcatraz were held in small metal enclosures referred to as calming areas for up to 2 hours at a time. The practice did not meet federal standards for humane treatment, according to a new report by the Department of Homeland Security's Inspector General. Photographs in the report show a cage that looks only slightly larger than a telephone booth. The report also said detainees lacked adequate living space, access to showers, legal information, and clean water. It came after an unannounced inspector's visit to the Everglades Center, which closed less than a year after it was opened. I'm Jennifer King.
0: A man charged with murder in the death of a woman found hanging from a tree in Jackson, Mississippi, pleaded not guilty Monday during his first court appearance. Police charged 51-year-old Jarquez Ratliff with murder in the death of 29-year-old Tasha Fortune. The case has attracted widespread attention because of the manner of Fortune's death, recalling lynchings in the southern state, which had a tumultuous civil rights history. Police and prosecutors haven't given a suspected motive or said whether they think race played any role, but did admit that Ratliff had an association with Fortune, who was the mother to four children. Shifting gears, Apple has unveiled its first folding iPhone, and analysts are already questioning whether the category is big enough to matter. The new old tech guy, Chuck Palm, has that story.
3: Apple is finally releasing their folding iPhone. Every September, they announce the upcoming products in Cupertino, and they usually just come and go. But not this event. This is the first product announcement from their new CEO, John Ternus. They call it the new iPhone Duo. When it's closed, it's about the size and shape of your passport. When you open it up, there's a 7.6-inch screen that is basically a small iPad in your pocket. Starting price point, $1,990. This is what happens when you promote your chief of product design. Here's the part that I keep circling back to. There is no Face ID on this iPhone. The hardware doesn't fit, so Apple put a fingerprint reader back on the side button. That means this is the official return of Touch ID. Apple retired Touch ID in 2017 when it took the home button off the iPhone X and told everybody scanning your face was the future. 9 years later, they built a folding phone and went and pulled the fingerprint reader back out of their parts bin. You can tell that Apple is pitching this one for your work, not for your kids. They have officially demoed Zoom calls and two apps open side by side. That's an expense report, not a Christmas present. Samsung's been selling folding phones for a year and the category never went anywhere. Apple is betting that you were waiting for them. Follow the new old tech guy on X. At Chuck Palm.
0: With Tuesday Morning Sports on America in the Morning, here's Robert Workman.
4: Baseball Monday, the White Sox used a six-run sixth inning to grind down the Guardians 7-3. Tristan Peters forced Cleveland starter Gavin Williams to throw him 18 pitches, fouling off 12 of them before drawing a walk and sending the ace to the showers. The bullpen then faced the deluge, capped by a Miguel Vargas home run. Chicago opens up a game-and-a-half lead in the AL Central. Dodgers are in the playoffs after beating the Reds 4-1. If that sounds familiar, this will be L.A.'s 14th consecutive postseason appearance. Manager Dave Roberts.
5: You know, we expect many more victories, but again, we have a long way to go, but it is nice to acknowledge, you know, this great opportunity.
4: Seven scoreless innings from Tarek Skubal, long balls from Kyle Tucker and Teoscar Hernandez. Yankees topped the Twins 8-3 and clinched a playoff berth for the ninth time in 10 years and 61st all-time. Aaron Judge hit his first dinger since May. Pete Crow Armstrong hit his 42nd homer of the season as the Cubs bounced the Braves 7-3, PCA, four hits and four RBI all told. Padres won their eighth straight, 8-7 over the Rockies. Big flies from Manny Machado and Fernando Tatis Jr. Diamondbacks got late power to nip the Marlins 8-7. Jordan Lawler hit a two-run shot in the eighth to make it close. Then Corbin Carroll won it with a game-ending two-run blast. Cardinals tripped the Giants 2-1. Alec Burleson drove in his 110th run of the season. That leads the majors. Orioles shaded the Mets 2-1. New York mathematically eliminated from the playoffs. Tigers clipped the Blue Jays 6-5 and the Angels sank the Mariners 6-4. Monday Night Football, the Chiefs chewed up the Broncos 31-10. Patrick Mahomes back with a bang, passing for two touchdowns and running for another in his first game since tearing left knee ligaments late last season. Kenneth Walker added a 60-yard scoring scamper early in the second half. Week 2 kicks off Thursday night in Buffalo with the Lions at the Bills. Rams defensive end Myles Garrett will have his knee scoped and be out for at least a month. And the third race in NASCAR's playoff chase will be Saturday night in Bristol. Defending series champion Kyle Larson took the checkered flag Sunday outside St. Louis, ending a 51-race winless streak. That's Tuesday Sports.
0: Thank you, Robert. It's 8 till. When we return on America in the Morning, big heart, big check for this charitable organization. After these messages.
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0: It's 6 till America in the Morning continues. A big night for Apple TV, Widow's Bay, and The Pitt at the 26th Emmy Awards. Entertainment reporter Kevin Carr has the story.
7: The 78th annual Emmy Awards took place in Los Angeles, and host Mariska Hargitay came on strong with a musical number. Then she had a little fun with Nicole Kidman.
14: Somehow heartbreak feels good.
15: No, no.
14: In a place like
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7: Apple TV was the big winner of the night with the horror comedy Widow's Bay, earning Emmys for Best Comedy, Best Directing, Best Actor for Matthew Reese, Best Supporting Actor for Stephen Root, and Best Supporting Actress for Cato Flynn.
16: This is for all the Patricias out there. 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Thank you.
7: Welsh actor Matthew Reese, who also won Best Actor in a limited series for Netflix The Beast and Me, made history as the first man to win for two roles on the same night.
17: To the great and good people of Wales, who were as much a nurture as anyone else, we are a small but mighty nation. This is incredible. Thank you very much.
7: Rhea Seehorn, who was snubbed for Better Call Saul, finally got her Emmy for Best Actress in a Drama for Apple TV's Pluribus.
18: Thank you, Vince Gillian, for giving me not only the role of a lifetime, but for creating sets where we all get to collaborate.
7: Perennial studio winner HBO was not left empty-handed. Hack star Jean Smart made history as the first to win Best Lead Actress in a Comedy for the same role every season. Also for HBO, The Pitt won Best Drama and Best Actor for Noah Wiley.
19: This is all I've ever wanted to do, and this is the only club I've ever wanted to join. Thank you for accepting me.
7: I'm Kevin Carr.
0: He was the man responsible for outfits that included Cher, Tina Turner, and Carol Burnett. Correspondent Ed Donahue reports on the passing of a legendary fashion designer.
20: His social media accounts say fashion designer Bob Mackie has died. He was 87. Mackie won 9 Emmy Awards, a Tony, and was nominated for 3 Oscars. He dressed celebrities such as Madonna, Diana Ross, and Cher. Mackie spoke to the AP last year about that collaboration.
21: You hear of somebody, and she's Sonny and Cher, and she's Cher, and she looks kind of goth looking. I don't know if I want, you know, this is, it's going to be pretty hard.
20: But making dresses for Cher wasn't hard at all.
21: She's so adorable. She looked like Audrey Hepburn's little sister at that point in time. She was a young girl.
20: Bob Mackie's style influenced Miley Cyrus and Taylor Swift. In 1962, Mackie designed a white dress for Marilyn Monroe.
22: Happy birthday, Mr. President.
20: He was at a Democratic fundraiser for President John F. Kennedy. Bob Mackie was known as the Sultan of Sequins. He believed in enhancing natural beauty. I'm Ed Donahue.
0: The coffers for AmeriCares is now flush with cash after it's received the largest donation in the organization's history. Correspondent Marcela Sanchez has that story.
23: AmeriCares is promising to send more medicines to high-need areas after receiving a $50 million gift. The donation came from an unidentified Connecticut family that's been involved with the organization for decades. Half of the money will help the nonprofit reach its goal of providing quality health care to 100 million people around the world by 2030. It also plans to increase support for U.S. health centers and states where they expect to see more residents without health insurance. President and CEO of AmeriCares, Christine Squires, says the group felt the impact of U.S. aid cuts, but its strong donor network is helping the organization respond to more than 20 emergencies, including the floods in Nepal. I'm Marcela Sanchez.
0: America in the Morning for Tuesday, September 15th, 2026 is produced by Jeff McKay. I'm John Trout. This is Westwood One.
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1: The U.S. Supreme Court is rejecting the Trump administration's attempt to restrict mail-in voting. Mark Mayfield with the story.
2: The High Court said it would not consider the emergency application that the Trump administration filed, seeking to block a lower court ruling that said the regulation was most likely unlawful. The decision blocks the U.S. Postal Service from implementing the new restrictions from going into effect. Two conservative justices, Clarence Thomas and Samuel Alito, dissented.
1: President Trump is pushing back against growing calls for more guardrails on AI. Nick Harper reports the comments came after some expressed major concerns, including Anthropic CEO Dario Amodei and House Minority Leader Hakeem Jeffries.
3: Posting on social media, he said that there is no need for more regulations. We already have tremendous criminal and regulatory power over AI companies. There is a sick conspiracy, wrote the president, against AI and data centers.
1: In a Truth Social post on Monday, Trump said the only control or guardrails that AI needs is a strong and smart, high IQ president. California Governor Gavin Newsom says he won't run for president in 2028 if former Vice President Kamala Harris decides to run. Sharon Reardon reports.
4: But I wouldn't run if she ran. Why would I? I wouldn't do that to her. I wouldn't do it to me. Why would I wouldn't do that to you? I wouldn't waste everyone's time.
5: Newsom made the comments in a CNN interview with Jake Tapper. He says his decision is based in political reality.
4: But I know what that means. I know her base of supporters. I know her friends. The Venn diagram on that is just pure crossover.
5: Newsom has been laying the groundwork for a potential national campaign for more than a year. Harris has not yet said if she's going to enter the race. The governor's comments could give Harris an early advantage in what's expected to be a crowded Democratic presidential field.
1: I'm Michael Kastner. Costco is raising prices and limiting how much customers can buy of some popular motor oil products. More from Jennifer Kuiper.
6: Shoppers who expected cheap bulk oil at Costco are now facing higher prices and rationing amid a current shortage and price surge across the country linked to the ongoing conflicts in the Middle East. The retailer's Kirkland Signature full synthetic motor oil, which used to sell for about $30 per 10-quart case, is now listed at almost $58 online. Name brand oils like Mobil 1 are also being rationed with a 5-case weekly limit per member.
1: More Americans are afraid that a robot or a computer program could replace them at work. Rory O'Neill reports.
8: 27%, more than 1 in 4, say they're afraid technology could replace them at the workplace. That's a 7% jump over last year and more than double when Gallup first asked the question back in 2017. In recent years, college graduates have been getting more concerned about their jobs being taken out by tech. For now, the numbers don't justify the fears, as AI is blamed for only moderate job displacement.
1: Reba McEntire is remembering her friend Dolly Parton during Monday night's broadcast of the 78th Emmy Award. She paid tribute to the late country music icon with a performance of her 1983 song Appalachian Memories. McEntire, an icon herself, was visibly emotional during the performance, flanked by old photos of Parton. She ended the song with a simple,
27: "I loved you, Dolly."
1: In San Diego, commanders have told members of the military they must suffer in the heat on base. More from Bree Tennis.
28: Navy officials are enforcing a ban on military air conditioners in barracks at Naval Base Point Loma. They say it's due to the age of the building and lack of electric infrastructure that simply can't handle the power demands. A Navy spokesperson says the AC units frequently trip circuit breakers, creating a safety hazard.
1: I'm Michael Kastner.
29: Here is the news. 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
30: The Lucas Fire in Lake Mendocino counties that prompted evacuations has burned more than 4,100 acres of land. It's 30% contained. Tech companies in California will soon be banned from offering addictive social media features to children.
31: Governor Newsom has signed several laws, including Assembly Bill 1709, as part of a larger effort to protect kids online.
32: We just can't compete. Parents can't compete. Can't compete with the engineering. Can't compete with the algorithms. Can't compete. You feel like you're a lousy parent.
31: AB 1709 bans online and social media platforms from offering features that encourage compulsive use to anyone under 16. I'm Tammy Trujillo.
30: Agriculture brought nearly $7.5 billion to San Joaquin County's economy and provided almost 36,000 jobs. That's the latest. I'm Bob Montague.
25: 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Now.
7: We have a construction closure at the 10 westbound between Maple and the 110. Also downtown, a crash at the 10 westbound connector to the northbound and southbound 110. El Segundo Road construction at the 105 eastbound between the 405 and Crenshaw. And Long Beach, an earlier stall just cleared at the 710 southbound at Long Beach International Gateway Bridge. And in San Pedro, we have another construction closure at Vincent Thomas Bridge. It's going eastbound between Harbor and Ferry.
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3: Must be able to examine.
4: The potential for fraud is greater than in-person voting with ID. Okay, so there can be no dispute that
5: what is the evidence for that?
4: Well, it's common sense. I mean, first of all, there's documented proof of in multiple places, red and blue states, of envelopes coming in that clearly were not from somebody who should be who was authorized to use mail-in voting. Different rules have different states have different rules on when mail-in voting is allowed. So every state, every auditor in every single state has uncovered evidence of mail-in voting where there was potential fraud.
6: Election officials say they could not implement the new requirements before November. U.S. District Judge Carl Nichols was nominated by Trump and earlier declined to freeze the president's executive order, saying at the time it was premature. In issuing a preliminary injunction late Sunday, Nichols wrote that now it's clear many people would lose their ability to vote if it goes into effect. Mike Hemp in Washington.
3: Justice Samuel Alito took aim at his Supreme Court colleagues in his lengthy dissent, writing that they were in part to blame for both the time and concerns about implementing the new rules so close to the elections because of how the justices initially handled the case over the summer. New attacks by Iran-backed Houthi rebels from Yemen against energy targets in Saudi Arabia are having an impact on global energy prices, increasing the price for gas and diesel in the U.S. John Stolness reports from Washington. The Pentagon's inspector general released a report saying that the Pentagon acknowledged that the war in Iran has resulted in munitions shortfalls, and Iran's Supreme National Security Council said that it won't negotiate with the U.S. until all of the Iranian conditions are met, contradicting the president's claim that Iran is desperate for a deal.
7: The Houthis launched a new wave of attacks on Saudi Arabia, with Reuters reporting rebels are digging into positions along the west coast of Yemen along the Red Sea. It comes as rebels on Monday fired dozens of missiles and drones at a military airbase in the south. They've also taken Param Island, located at the mouth of the Red Sea, and knocked Saudi Arabia's vital east-west oil pipeline offline last Thursday. Oil prices jumped to over $109 a barrel over the news, and analysts are concerned continued attacks would further choke the flow of oil and energy out of the Middle East. Vice President J.D. Vance says the White House is on top of the situation.
8: We've been in constant contact with the Emiratis, the Saudis, and others who are affected in the region. So it's something the United States administration is very much on top of. We've also been engaged in direct conversations with the Houthis themselves. So we actually feel like we are on top of the situation.
7: The White House refused a Saudi request to bomb Houthi troops, but U.S. CENTCOM Commander Admiral Brad Cooper did meet with the Saudi Crown Prince and Prime Minister on Monday. The situation in Saudi Arabia further exacerbates what's happening in the Strait of Hormuz, where traffic continues to be slower than prior to the Iran war. Energy Secretary Chris Wright said there are reasons to be optimistic.
9: We are today up to a 10 million barrel per day average of oil and oil products going on water through the strait. You will see that number grow in the coming weeks.
7: However, the cost of gas continues to skyrocket for American consumers, on average $4.31 a gallon, according to AAA, up 16 cents from just a week ago. And diesel hit another all-time high of $6.23 a gallon. It was $3.69 a year ago. Patrick DeHaan of the gas price tracking website Gas Buddy tells CNN there's no relief in sight.
10: We continue 6 months in to see fresh escalations back and forth, fresh refinery attacks on Russian oil facilities over the weekend now, pushing up diesel prices even more. So I don't know when the story is going to end, but certainly gives me chills that after 6 months, we are still here in the same boat.
7: Oman says a meeting planned for Monday with officials from Iran and others in the region to discuss future control of the strait was being postponed due to the violence. John Stolness, Washington.
3: 12 after. When we return on America in the Morning, Trump denounces AI warnings after these messages.

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8: America in the Morning continues. Stormy conditions in the plains and Midwest shift southward. Here's AccuWeather.com meteorologist LaTroy Thornton.
9: Yesterday brought a rather wet start to the new week for many, from the Dakotas into Minnesota and Iowa, as a strong area of low pressure continued to work its way eastward. For today, that part of the disturbance largely lifts into Canada, but its associated cold front trails well southward, and that will be the focus for shower and thunderstorm activity today from the Texas and Oklahoma panhandles north and east through much of Kansas, northern Missouri, and much of Iowa, and points to the east, including nearly all of Illinois and lower Michigan, even northwestern Ohio. However, with the center of the storm so far away to the north and east, this front won't be in a hurry to push eastward, and repeated rounds of downpours are expected to continue through Wednesday night within a zone from northern Kansas and southeastern Nebraska through southern Wisconsin and northern Indiana, even reaching the Detroit metro area, bringing localized flash flooding and locally severe thunderstorms. Outside of that area, look for monsoon thunderstorm activity to eventually become more potent and widespread across the Four Corners region, especially by the second half of this week, with spotty storms also extending from the Texas Gulf Coast through southern Mississippi, Alabama, and Georgia. More numerous downpours are likely over Florida. However, it's a generally nice day in store from New England into the Mid-Atlantic, with sunshine and rather low humidity for most, and some waking up to the coolest start to the day since early to mid-June, even some frost in northern parts of New York and New England. The humidity starts to build back into the Ohio Valley and interior south, while showers spread across mainly northern areas of the Pacific Northwest, but the rest of the West Coast looks dry. In Flint, Michigan, today brings clouds, a thunderstorm, and a high of 77. For Sacramento, California, it's looking sunny and nice instead, with a high of 90. That's the nation's weather. I'm AccuWeather.com meteorologist LaTroy Thornton.
8: America in the Morning continues 16 after now. President Trump is calling the danger warning by a group of artificial intelligence leaders a, quote, sick conspiracy. Correspondent Julie Walker reports President Trump is downplaying the need to check AI development, while House Speaker Mike Johnson believes there needs to be guardrails.
10: President Trump downplaying any need to check the development of artificial intelligence, posting Monday there is a sick conspiracy against AI and data centers, and saying Sunday he doesn't want America to give up its edge over China.
11: We're leading China in AI. We're the most sophisticated country in the world. And frankly, I want to keep it that way, because whoever wins AI wins. And we can put guardrails, we can do this and that, but I think you have a lot of negative forces that are bringing it up that shouldn't be bringing it up, and they're bringing up things that won't happen. But whoever wins with AI wins, you know, it's an expression that I came up with, and it's true.
10: On Meet the Press, House Speaker Mike Johnson said we need guardrails.
12: I think we've got to have meaningful regulation that does not smother American innovation. Now, the how to solve that equation, no one knows yet. We're not going to rush in and pass a piece of legislation that would do harm to the country and put China as an edge. And so we've got to do this carefully. Of course, we'd vote on that tomorrow if we had the solution, and I'll call everybody into session any day, but we have to make sure we're doing it the right way.
10: Tech leaders at Anthropic, OpenAI, SpaceX, and others are calling for greater regulation to ensure ensure safety. This comes after a former Anthropic researcher made a grave prediction that AI would kill us all by the end of the decade. Rogue AI models have been able to break free and conduct their own hacks.
12: I think the first step is to have a meeting of all the platform providers. I've talked to the president about this and others. I believe that's the next step. I think we need to do it quickly. And each of them, those gentlemen that I've named, they all agree that that would be an efficacious thing. And so we're going to pull everybody together and make sure we do this in the right way. But it is a top priority for me and for the Congress.
10: I'm Julie Walker.
3: Senator Mitch McConnell returned to the Senate to vote on Monday for the first time in 3 months, looking noticeably more frail after he was hospitalized for a June fall in his home. Sitting in a wheelchair as he entered the Senate chamber, the Kentucky Republican briefly addressed reporters, smiling but speaking slower. McConnell entered a hospital on June 14th following the fall, and speculations regarding his health ran rampant through Congress and in his home state. The 84-year-old senator is in his final months of his 4 decades in office, where he holds the distinction of being the longest serving Senate leader. It's 19 after. Amazon suspends the cargo carrier whose plane careened off that Miami runway. That and business news next when America in the Morning continues after these messages.

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6: Austin, Texas-based Oracle is cutting more jobs at the company, spending billions to expand the data centers powering its AI business. That, according to KVUE-TV, reportedly employees were notified Monday by email or in person. It is not clear yet how many jobs were cut. The company's AI business is surging. In its quarterly earnings report last week, Oracle said it booked more than $30 billion in new AI cloud computing contracts in the quarter, total revenue up 30% from a year ago. At Bank of America, investment banking fees will likely decline more than 10% in the third quarter from the year earlier period, while trading revenue will be roughly flat. That, according to CEO Brian Moynihan, that compares to a second quarter in which the bank posted a 50% jump in investment banking fees and a 33% jump in trading revenue. Numbers reported by CNBC. Well, tomorrow will be a big day on Wall Street as investors await a decision on interest rates. It is widely believed that due to the high oil prices and inflation that the Federal Reserve will have to raise interest rates, despite outrage from President Trump, who believes rates need to be lowered. Meanwhile, Wall Street comes off of a down day as the price of oil has moved past $100 a barrel and concerns on the yield on the 10-year Treasury note rose above 5% Monday. The last time the yield on the 10th Treasury note was above 5%, the U.S. economy was dealing with pandemic aftershocks. This time, the main culprit is a war with no clear end in sight. The rise of the 10-year Treasury note is a vital driver of mortgage rates, which pushed past 7%, a main reason that for home sellers, it's a buyer's market. With more from Wall Street, here's Seth Soutell.
7: I'm Seth Soutell, and this is the AP Markets Report. Artificial intelligence stocks slid worldwide after leaders of the industry called for a slowdown in developing the technology. Markets also got unsettled by another spike in the price of oil. Higher oil prices tend to get investors more worried about inflation. Oil prices gave back some of those gains, but not before they pushed the yield on the 10-year Treasury note briefly above 5% for the first time since 2023. The S&P 500 fell 0.5% Monday. The Dow slipped 152 points. That's about 0.3%. The NASDAQ composite lost 0.6%. Brent crude rose 1% to settle at $105 a barrel. It got close to $110 a barrel in the morning. Seth Soutell, New York.
6: The cargo airline that flew the plane that ran off the end of the Miami runway over Labor Day weekend and killed five people lost one of its biggest customers when Amazon suspended its partnership with 21 Air. According to AP, it's not yet clear if the company will lose more business while the crash is being investigated. 24 after. Eyebrows raised over the idea that Donald Trump Jr.'s wedding may have been paid for by a Russian oligarch. That's after these messages.

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6: Welcome back. You're with America in the Morning. President Trump is responding to reports that a Russian oligarch paid for the lavish Bahamas wedding of his son, Donald Trump Jr. Correspondent Clayton Neville reports.
7: Donald Trump Jr. held his wedding back in May in the Bahamas. Recent reports suggest that Russian oligarch Umar Krimlev paid for a large portion of the bill for the events later that weekend. A ProPublica report says that Krimlev covered expenses including renting out a private island and paying for a fireworks show. Payments for the expenses allegedly came from an entity affiliated with the controversial International Boxing Association. Krimlev is the president of that group. But President Trump, who wasn't at the event, said that Krimlev paid for an after party for the wedding. He said in a statement, it's not a big deal. That statement continued, quote, I have no idea who Umar is, never heard of him, and he didn't pay for Don and Bettina's wedding, which took place at a totally different location on a different day from the wedding. That from President Trump. I'm Clayton Neville.
6: The EPA is putting an end to rules that limit greenhouse gases on coal and natural gas power plants. Details from correspondent Jennifer King.
8: The Environmental Protection Agency is repealing rules that limit greenhouse gas emissions from fossil fuel power plants. EPA officials say the change will save the industry more than $300 billion and allow utilities to make the best decisions for their ratepayers rather than be forced to close down plants. The announcement came as members of the Trump cabinet hosted a G20 ministerial meeting on energy abundance in Houston.
9: We're taking swift action to lower costs for consumers, cut red tape.
8: EPA Administrator Lee Zeldin.
9: So companies and communities can build durable infrastructure faster.
8: The rule changes are likely to face litigation. The Sierra Club says Zeldin is turning the EPA into a shield for polluting industries that are known to harm the environment and human health. Jennifer King, Washington.
6: America in the Morning for Tuesday, September 15th, 2026 is produced by Jeff McKay. I'm John Trout. This is Westwood One.
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16: Passenger train service through San Clemente safely reopened on Monday following repairs and stabilization work after high surf and coastal erosion caused temporary closures. At least 100 abandoned boats remain in the water in Marina Del Rey.
17: It almost looks like a Disneyland ride. There's two sunken vessels over there, and they're all piled up on top of each other. But it's no fault of the county or the sheriffs. They just have nowhere to put them. A lot of them are just left in complete derelict shape, like you'll see on the inside of this. It's uninhabitable. No tax money, no money to the slip, and it's just an eyesore and a safety issue, environmental hazard. The list goes on.
16: L.A. County getting $11.5 million in homeless prevention funding. 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It's the largest single allocation for the new agency since voters approved Measure A. That's the latest. I'm Bob Monaghan.
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24: This is America in the Morning from Westwood One. Coming up this half hour.
25: A Palestinian protester sues Columbia over his arrest and detention during the 2024 campus protests. I'm Richard Johnson.
26: A lawsuit surrounding President Trump's public charge immigration rule. I'm Clayton Neville.
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29: 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I'm Ed Donahue.
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1: Oh.
2: America in the Morning continues. Areas of the desert southwest will start to see streams of moisture. Here's AccuWeather.com meteorologist LaTroy Thornton.
4: Monsoon thunderstorm activity looks to pick up not only in the Four Corner states, but also into some adjacent areas through the middle of this week and even into the second half of the week as a flow of deep moisture rotates into the area around strong high pressure centered over the southeastern states. While the coverage and perhaps the intensity of these thunderstorms may not be quite as high today as it was yesterday, the period through Thursday is rather likely to feature more widespread daily monsoon thunderstorms from mainly eastern portions of Arizona and Utah through a large chunk of Colorado and New Mexico, also including far west Texas. While some of this rain will be beneficial for areas that have been relatively dry as of late, enough repeated downpours in the same place could still result in the risk for localized flash flooding, with gusty winds also creating the risk for blowing dust. Otherwise, an intensifying disturbance in the Pacific Northwest brings more widespread coverage of showers today from northwestern Oregon across much of Washington State and extending into northwestern Montana. While to the south and east of there, a cold front diving through the nation's center brings showers and thunderstorms from Kansas and southern Nebraska through southern Wisconsin, northern Indiana, and into lower Michigan. Areas from the Ohio Valley eastward through the Mid-Atlantic and northward through the Northeast have dry conditions in store for today instead, but the tail end of a largely offshore cold front still stuck near Florida brings thunderstorms at times, mainly over the Florida Peninsula, where it could be a rather wet afternoon, but there could be at least a spotty afternoon thunderstorm from southern South Carolina westward along the Gulf Coast states, even into southeastern Texas. That's the weather across America. I'm AccuWeather.com meteorologist LaTroy Thornton.
2: It's 23 till. You're with America in the Morning. Following the Hamas attacks on Israel October 7th, 2023, and Israel's declaration of war on Gaza, Columbia University became a lightning rod for anti-Israel protests, which included a large pro-Palestinian encampment on campus, daily protests, and attacks on Jewish students. A pro-Palestinian activist who spent months in ICE custody following the protests against Israel at the Ivy League school is suing Columbia University for what he calls the school's deliberate indifference to harassment of him and other fellow protesters. The story from correspondent Rich Johnson.
5: The protests against Israel laying waste to Gaza following Hamas's killing of about 1,200 Israelis and the capture of 251 hostages in October of 2023 consumed campuses from coast to coast, most notably at Columbia. At the center of that, grad student Mahmoud Khalil, who, along with some fellow protesters, is now suing Columbia.
6: Behind these walls was a rotten, institutionalized anti-Palestinian bigotry, entrenched in every department and pushed down from the Board of Trustees.
5: Khalil says the university was complicit in creating the harassment and intolerance toward Arab and Muslim students.
6: For over 2 years, we pleaded with Columbia. Columbia did not care. Our safety and well-being did not serve the ideological project its Board of Trustees was protecting.
5: That, he said, included calling on the NYPD to clear encampments on campus. This is the latest in a number of lawsuits by Khalil over his arrest and detention, most notably against the Trump administration, several cabinet members, Congress, the Heritage Foundation, and top Trump aide Stephen Miller. And Khalil himself is being sued by families of the Israelis taken hostage by Hamas. They accuse him and other Columbia protest organizers of acting as a propaganda arm for Hamas. And the U.S. is still trying to deport Khalil, a case that remains unresolved. I'm Rich Johnson.
1: Some American cities and states are joining forces in a lawsuit against President Trump's public charge immigration rule. Correspondent Clayton Neville reports the DHS claims the rule emphasizes a need for non-citizens to be self-sufficient.
7: The new federal public charge rule not only sweeps aside more than a century of established law, it is intentionally vague as a means of creating uncertainty and fear to isolate immigrant New Yorkers, to force them to make an impossible choice between meeting their own basic needs and continuing to live in the city that they love. Make no mistake, this is an undisguised effort to strip New Yorkers of the services they rely on.
26: New York City Mayor Zohran Mamdani is leading a coalition behind a lawsuit against the Trump administration over a new rule that would allow the federal government to deny green cards to immigrants using government-funded programs.
7: Immigrants are New Yorkers, and like I said once before, to get to any of us, you will have to get through all of us. That is why today we are confronting this injustice with the solidarity and action that it demands. New York City is leading a coalition of cities and counties, including Chicago, San Francisco, Seattle, Santa Clara County, and King County, to sue the federal government for the gross illegality of their new public charge rule and the irreparable damage that it will cause.
26: The mayor says the toll the new rule would take can't be overstated.
7: It is estimated that up to 4 million people from across the country could unenroll from their health care alone, including 1.8 million children.
26: New York Attorney General Letitia James points to what she calls similar legal action taken under the first Trump administration.
8: When the first Trump administration dramatically expanded the public charge rule, New York challenged it in court. We won. And we intend to win again.
26: The charges would impact immigrants using programs like Medicaid, public housing assistance, and SNAP. The rule set to take effect on Friday, and DHS says it's meant to ensure that immigrants are not dependent on taxpayer benefits. I'm Clayton Neville.
1: Vice President J.D. Vance travels to Kansas to campaign for a senator, but also announced a major Trump administration crackdown on fraud involving COVID-era government loans. Details from correspondent Joan Jones.
27: Speaking in Kansas City, Vance announced that hundreds of thousands of borrowers suspected of defrauding pandemic-era small business programs will never see another SBA loan again.
9: We are going to suspend 870,000 people permanently, people who defrauded the government over the last couple of years, the last couple of decades. We're going to make it impossible for them to get loans from the federal government.
27: The Small Business Administration says those borrowers are linked to an estimated $39 billion in suspected fraud across 45 states and territories. The cases involve programs created during the COVID era. SBA Administrator Kelly Loeffler says another $22 billion in suspected fraudulent loans was referred to the Treasury Department for collection. She says the Justice Department also announced charges and other enforcement actions against more than 160 defendants this summer, involving about $245 million in intended losses.
10: We know who you are. We will claw back the money. And where warranted, we will refer you to law enforcement so that you can face the jail time that you deserve.
27: According to Vance, the message is simple. Those who stole from American taxpayers should not expect to receive more government money.
9: If you screwed the American taxpayer, the federal government is now going to say you're cut off, no more, you shouldn't be applying anymore, and if you do apply, you're no longer able to get those benefits.
27: For America in the Morning, I'm Joan Jones.
1: 17 till. 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When America in the Morning continues after these messages.

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0: It's 15 till. America in the Morning continues. Surprise announcement about the future of Gavin Newsom. The California governor, who will be leaving office at the end of the year, says he will not run for president if former Vice President Kamala Harris decides to run again. Newsom said running against Harris, a fellow California Democrat who was the state's attorney general before she became a senator, would be what he called an electoral gift for everybody else. Harris has not said whether she will launch a bid for 2028, but said earlier this year she was considering a third run for the White House. Newsom, who has verbally sparred with President Trump behind the microphone and on social media, would be considered a front runner for the Democrat Party if he decided to run. A new federal report details problems at the now-closed alligator Alcatraz. As correspondent Jennifer King reports, Florida Governor Ron DeSantis says that it didn't matter what the situation was at the holding facility located in his state, that there were bound to be complaints of mistreatment. Audio courtesy WFLA-TV Tampa Bay.
1: I haven't read this report, but I can tell you there have been a lot of accusations, because I remember going in the facility before they started accepting illegal aliens, and I was like, why do you have this? It seems overkill to me. And they're like, well, you know, it's not required, but if we don't do it, they're gonna accuse us of mistreating them. I'm like, they're gonna accuse you of that no matter what you do. Like, we just know that, right? It's baked in the cake.
2: Immigration detainees at the South Florida facility known as Alligator Alcatraz were held in small metal enclosures referred to as calming areas for up to 2 hours at a time. The practice did not meet federal standards for humane treatment, according to a new report by the Department of Homeland Security's Inspector General. Photographs in the report show a cage that looks only slightly larger than a telephone booth. The report also said detainees lacked adequate living space, access to showers, legal information, and clean water. It came after an unannounced inspector's visit to the Everglades Center, which closed less than a year after it was opened. I'm Jennifer King.
0: A man charged with murder in the death of a woman found hanging from a tree in Jackson, Mississippi, pleaded not guilty Monday during his first court appearance. Police charged 51-year-old Jarquez Ratliff with murder in the death of 29-year-old Tasha Fortune. The case has attracted widespread attention because of the manner of Fortune's death, recalling lynchings in the southern state, which had a tumultuous civil rights history. Police and prosecutors haven't given a suspected motive or said whether they think race played any role, but did admit that Ratliff had an association with Fortune, who was the mother to four children. Shifting gears, Apple has unveiled its first folding iPhone, and analysts are already questioning whether the category is big enough to matter. The new old tech guy, Chuck Palm, has that story.
3: Apple is finally releasing their folding iPhone. Every September, they announce the upcoming products in Cupertino, and they usually just come and go. But not this event. This is the first product announcement from their new CEO, John Ternus. They call it the new iPhone Duo. When it's closed, it's about the size and shape of your passport. When you open it up, there's a 7.6-inch screen that is basically a small iPad in your pocket. Starting price point, $1,990. This is what happens when you promote your chief of product design. Here's the part that I keep circling back to. There is no Face ID on this iPhone. The hardware doesn't fit, so Apple put a fingerprint reader back on the side button. That means this is the official return of Touch ID. Apple retired Touch ID in 2017 when it took the home button off the iPhone X and told everybody scanning your face was the future. 9 years later, they built a folding phone and went and pulled the fingerprint reader back out of their parts bin. You can tell that Apple is pitching this one for your work, not for your kids. They have officially demoed Zoom calls and two apps open side by side. That's an expense report, not a Christmas present. Samsung's been selling folding phones for a year and the category never went anywhere. Apple is betting that you were waiting for them. Follow the new old tech guy on X. At Chuck Palm.
0: With Tuesday Morning Sports on America in the Morning, here's Robert Workman.
4: Baseball Monday, the White Sox used a six-run sixth inning to grind down the Guardians 7-3. Tristan Peters forced Cleveland starter Gavin Williams to throw him 18 pitches, fouling off 12 of them before drawing a walk and sending the ace to the showers. The bullpen then faced the deluge, capped by a Miguel Vargas home run. Chicago opens up a game-and-a-half lead in the AL Central. Dodgers are in the playoffs after beating the Reds 4-1. If that sounds familiar, this will be L.A.'s 14th consecutive postseason appearance. Manager Dave Roberts.
5: You know, we expect many more victories. But again, we have a long way to go, but it is nice to acknowledge, you know, this great opportunity.
4: Seven scoreless innings from Tarek Skubal, long balls from Kyle Tucker and Teoscar Hernandez. Yankees topped the Twins 8-3 and clinched a playoff berth for the ninth time in 10 years and 61st all-time. Aaron Judge hit his first dinger since May. Pete Crow Armstrong hit his 42nd homer of the season as the Cubs bounced the Braves 7-3, PCA, four hits and four RBI all told. Padres won their eighth straight, 8-7 over the Rockies. Big flies from Manny Machado and Fernando Tatis Jr. Diamondbacks got late power to nip the Marlins 8-7. Jordan Lawler hit a two-run shot in the eighth to make it close. Then Corbin Carroll won it with a game-ending two-run blast. Cardinals tripped the Giants 2-1. Alec Burleson drove in his 110th run of the season. That leads the majors. Orioles shaded the Mets 2-1. New York mathematically eliminated from the playoffs. Tigers clipped the Blue Jays 6-5 and the Angels sank the Mariners 6-4. Monday Night Football, the Chiefs chewed up the Broncos 31-10. Patrick Mahomes back with a bang, passing for two touchdowns and running for another in his first game since tearing left knee ligaments late last season. Kenneth Walker added a 60-yard scoring scamper early in the second half. Week 2 kicks off Thursday night in Buffalo with the Lions at the Bills. Rams defensive end Myles Garrett will have his knee scoped and be out for at least a month. And the third race in NASCAR's playoff chase will be Saturday night in Bristol. Defending series champion Kyle Larson took the checkered flag Sunday outside St. Louis, ending a 51-race winless streak. That's Tuesday Sports.
0: Thank you, Robert. It's 8 till. When we return on America in the Morning, big heart, big check for this charitable organization. After these messages.
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0: It's 6 till. America in the Morning continues. A big night for Apple TV, Widow's Bay, and The Pitt at the 26th Emmy Awards. Entertainment reporter Kevin Carr has the story.
12: The 78th annual Emmy Awards took place in Los Angeles, and host Mariska Hargitay came on strong with a musical number.
13: I love TV screens. Now it's time for the Emmy.
12: she had a little fun with Nicole Kidman.
13: Somehow heartbreak feels good.
14: No, no.
13: In a place like this.
14: No, no. 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
12: Apple TV was the big winner of the night with the horror comedy Widow's Bay, earning Emmys for Best Comedy, Best Directing, Best Actor for Matthew Reese, Best Supporting Actor for Steven Root, and Best Supporting Actress for Cato Flynn.
15: This is for all the Patricias out there. See you at Sunset Cocktails to celebrate. Thank you.
12: Welsh actor Matthew Reese, who also won Best Actor in a limited series for Netflix The Beast and Me, made history as the first man to win for two roles on the same night.
16: To the great and good people of Wales, who were as much a nurture as anyone else, we are a small but mighty nation. This is incredible. Thank you very much.
12: Rhea Seehorn, who was snubbed for Better Call Saul, finally got her Emmy for Best Actress in a Drama for Apple TV's Pluribus.
17: Thank you, Vince Gillian, for giving me not only the role of a lifetime, but for creating sets where we all get to collaborate.
12: Perennial studio winner HBO was not left empty-handed. Hack star Jean Smart made history as the first to win Best Lead Actress in a Comedy for the same role every season. Also for HBO, The Pitt won Best Drama and Best Actor for Noah Wiley.
18: This is all I've ever wanted to do, and this is the only club I've ever wanted to join. Thank you for accepting me.
12: I'm Kevin Carr.
0: He was the man responsible for outfits that included Cher, Tina Turner, and Carol Burnett. Correspondent Ed Donahue reports on the passing of a legendary fashion designer.
19: His social media accounts say fashion designer Bob Mackie has died. He was 87. Mackie won 9 Emmy Awards, a Tony, and was nominated for 3 Oscars. He dressed celebrities such as Madonna, Diana Ross, and Cher. Mackie spoke to the AP last year about that collaboration.
20: You hear of somebody, and she's Sonny and Cher, and she's Cher, and she looks kind of goth looking. I don't know if I want, you know, this is, it's going to be pretty hard.
19: But making dresses for Cher wasn't hard at all.
20: She's so adorable. She looked like Audrey Hepburn's little sister at that point in time. She was a young girl.
19: Bob Mackie's style influenced Miley Cyrus and Taylor Swift. In 1962, Mackie designed a white dress for Marilyn Monroe.
21: Happy birthday, Mr. President.
19: He was at a Democratic fundraiser for President John F. Kennedy. Bob Mackie was known as the Sultan of Sequins. He believed in enhancing natural beauty. I'm Ed Donahue.
0: The coffers for AmeriCares is now flush with cash after it's received the largest donation in the organization's history. Correspondent Marcela Sanchez has that story.
22: AmeriCares is promising to send more medicines to high-need areas after receiving a $50 million gift. The donation came from an unidentified Connecticut family that's been involved with the organization for decades. Half of the money will help the nonprofit reach its goal of providing quality health care to 100 million people around the world by 2030. It also plans to increase support for U.S. health centers and states where they expect to see more residents without health insurance. President and CEO of AmeriCares, Christine Squires, says the group felt the impact of U.S. aid cuts, but its strong donor network is helping the organization respond to more than 20 emergencies, including the floods in Nepal. I'm Marcela Sanchez.
0: America in the Morning for Tuesday, September 15th, 2026 is produced by Jeff McKay. I'm John Trout. This is Westwood One.
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26: Hey there.
1: Good morning. Happy Tuesday. I'm Brooke Thomas.
2: It's September the 15th. Thanks for being with us. September the 15th.
1: Oh my gosh, it's halfway through the month already.
2: That's right. I'm Bob DeCastro. Let's get to Samata with a look at the forecast. Good morning.
3: Good morning, Bob. Good morning, Brooke, and welcome back. Oh, we've got to the continuation of this nice little cool down Southern California is getting. The marine layer clouds are back, as well as some patchy fog. And there's just enough lift in the atmosphere and the deepening marine layer that there could be some light drizzle chances as well. So just don't be caught off guard this morning. And we're also tracking the winds, the flow going onshore. That nice natural sea breeze is helping to cool us off. And daytime highs will be very comfortable. We're looking at mainly 80s across Southern California. We are picking up, again, the cloud cover. Just be careful on your drive, especially along the coast is where it will be mostly impacted. Current temperatures, 67 degrees in Burbank. We've got 69 degrees in Santa Monica. Temperatures across the IE mainly in the 60s. And it is refreshing at this hour. And we are drier outside of the morning clouds. We've got 74 degrees, a really nice afternoon. Temperatures right on par with perfect. We typically should be about 83 degrees for the downtown LA area. And we might be able to observe that later today. 86 degrees for our valleys. So just a little warmer. There are mountain spots, about 74 degrees with a lot of sunshine in the high country today. A little breezy with winds picking up to about 15 miles an hour or so. High deserts at 90 degrees and it is dry there. A lot of sunshine and triple digits, but on the lower side of the hundreds for Palm Springs. A closer look at the 7-day forecast coming up. Meantime, we have a look at your traffic and so far looking good through the downtown LA area. We've got your ride just 10 minutes going from downtown towards Santa Monica, as I mentioned, westbound 60 from 57, just 23 minutes. And a live Caltrans camera look, the 110 at 11th Street, downtown, looking good in both directions there. Brooke, Bob.
1: All right, so I want to thank you. New this morning, a deadly collision between a truck and someone riding an e-bike. Police say around 10:45 last night at the intersection of Richwood Avenue and Bryant Road, the driver of a pickup truck hit an e-bike. The person riding the bike was killed. The driver of the pickup truck remained at the scene and is cooperating with the investigation. Police haven't said whether alcohol or speed played a role. Firefighters spent the night mopping up hot spots of a brush fire that destroyed two homes and damaged another in La Habra Heights.
2: Today, they'll be out there all day. Mario is live with the very latest on the situation. Mario.
4: Bob, good morning. We're at the base of the hills here in La Habra Heights. That fire, as you mentioned, led to two people being injured, a civilian and a firefighter. It damaged two homes. And this morning, the cause is under investigation. Ground crews are still working on full containment. Take a look. The Palos Fire broke out yesterday afternoon, and it created some damage here in La Habra Heights. County firefighters dispatched around 2:30 to assist La Habra Heights fire. And within about half an hour, a second alarm was called. This fire moving through steep terrain, threatening homes, forcing evacuations. At one point, crews also worked to rescue a horse trapped in a property in the area. And by yesterday, by last night, the fire had burned just about 17 acres, 41% contained this morning. Again, two people injured, a firefighter and a civilian. And one of the homeowners who lost their property, Tammy Becker, she wasn't home when the fire reached her property. Her house had already been under construction for more than 3 years following damage connected to the storms about 3 years ago. Take a listen to what she said when she called in to our show.
5: That's my house that you're showing right now. You're zooming in on my house. That's my house.
24: Oh my goodness. My heart breaks for you, Tammy.
4: Yeah, you definitely feel for her. You could hear that heartbreak in her voice. Tammy also says nine cats had been inside the home. She's desperate to find out what happened to them. Evacuation orders and warnings later lifted after firefighters stopped the fire's forward progress. And this morning, again, the investigation into what started the fire continues. We're going to have more coverage here throughout the morning on Good Day LA, but that's the latest here on the Palos Fire in La Habra Heights. I'm Mario Ramirez. We'll send it back to you.
1: All right, Mario. Thank you. Happening today, Nick Reiner is due back in court for a pretrial hearing. Reiner is accused of killing his parents, director Rob Reiner and his wife Michelle, inside their Brentwood home last December. A grand jury indicted Reiner in July. His defense now wants the grand jury transcript and evidence sealed, citing his rights to a fair trial. Reiner has pleaded not guilty. LA County District Attorney Nathan Hochman is expected to speak outside court just before the hearing begins later this morning.
2: A big milestone for Pacific Palisades as city leaders break ground on a new recreation center. It's a major step forward after the original site was severely damaged in the January 2025 Palisades fire. So today at 1 p.m., Mayor Karen Bass, developer Rick Caruso, and Lakers coach J.J. Redick will gather to kick off construction with a budget topping $50 million. Officials say this is the largest public-private partnership in L.A. Recs and Parks history. The plans include expanded indoor courts, sports fields, and updated play structures.
1: The 78th Emmy Awards were handed out last night in downtown L.A. Here, watch The Pitt win Outstanding Drama Series.
6: Emmy goes to The Pitt.
8: The Pitt leads all programs this year with 25 Emmy nominations.
1: Outstanding comedy series went to Widow's Bay. That show got 19 Emmy nominations this year and won 6 Emmys. I know, that's pretty great. Noah Wyle won lead actor in a drama series. Ray Seahorn won lead actress in a drama series. That's for Pluribus, right? Matthew Rhys won lead actor in a comedy series. And Jean Smart won lead actress in a comedy series. This is for Hack's final season. I really like seeing Matthew Rhys there with his wife, Carrie Russell. They were both nominated, and I just think they're cute.
2: Yeah. That show, Widow's Bay, like I've never, you watch a lot of

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3: Peter!
4: You'd find Peter and then you'd find me.
3: I think I'm looking at him.
5: The feathers, right?
3: The feathers. You'd leave those behind and I would say, she was here on the scene.
5: You can take one off. You can pluck one and have it be your souvenir.
3: A souvenir!
5: I'm signing feathers tonight.
3: For a good cause.
5: For a good cause.
6: What clues would you find that I'm here tonight?
3: Yeah.
6: Since I just bumped into her freshly and just gave her a big hug to tell her, like, go and kill it tonight, she would probably know it was, remember me from being the worst judge. I tell you, I gave her the hardest time, and it was the greatest experience working with her, and I played other nefarious human beings on her show. And
3: so your fingerprints would be on her?
6: Pretty much.
7: A teardrop tie. I love a teardrop tie.
3: I find that.
7: Yep. And you know I killed somebody. Yeah.
8: My hair turns into a chia pet out here, so I'm probably shedding as we speak. She'd probably find a piece of my hair.
9: Just look for a white dress and I'm in it. That's the evidence.
3: I see it. Okay, I'm cracking this case. You know what mine would be? My lashes. They would pop off because of this heat. Someone would find...
9: There's two. I'm like trying to make sure I'm sweating so I don't want them to fall off. That's probably the same.
3: Your initials spell law.
10: That's correct. So I'll be getting a shout out.
3: So you are...
10: Whether she wants to or not.
3: So you're putting the literal law in Law and Order.
10: I always like to do that, yes.
3: And from this carpet that's blue, and back to you. Amanda Salas reporting in downtown LA for the 78th annual Primetime Emmy Awards. Award season, here we come.
11: Award season, here we
12: that's
11: come.
12: That's right, which means red carpet fashion season, mm-hmm. Here we come. Do you want to hear my number one last for last night?
11: Oh. Sure.
12: It's Nicole Kidman. She was wearing a beautiful, like, off the shoulder. It just was like, I feel like the Emmys is a little more casual. I mean, you do whatever you want, you know what I mean? But I love it when it's like in just like a heightened cocktail dress, you know? She looked phenomenal.
11: I didn't see her.
12: Yeah.
11: Mm. Mm.
13: But
11: it was warm.
13: We had great weather.
11: You know what's really weird? Because people had like fans and people were talking about how hot it was.
13: It was still warm.
11: But I've been to the Emmys before when it's like super hot.
12: Mm-hmm. You felt like this was better.
13: Yeah, thank goodness it wasn't last week where we're in the middle of that heat wave. So this actually is refreshing, but still it's warm. It's right on par where we should be, right around the mid-80s. So I get the fans because it's still pretty warm out. Temperatures yesterday down to LA about 85 degrees. We're on a cooling trend, though. Temperatures stepping down just a little. I'll call it a beautiful afternoon. We're anticipating similar conditions. Very minor day-to-day subtle temperature changes. We'll dip a little bit, and then we're going to come up a little bit for this upcoming weekend. And we remain dry outside of some drizzle chances early this morning. And in terms of rainfall totals for the month of September, about 3/4 of an inch of rain. That's good stuff, especially we typically are on the drier side. In downtown LA today, 83, and normally we are typically right around 83 degrees. Temperatures are perhaps stepping down 3 degrees cooler by tomorrow. There is a 10 to 20% chance of drizzle this morning, courtesy of the onshore flow, and it is also producing some pretty good air quality also for Southern California. Great weather ahead. More details on the 7-day forecast coming up. Now, traffic conditions. It's busy out there. We do have this SIG alert for the middle lane. This is on the southbound side of the 71 at Pine Avenue through the Chino Hills area, where vehicle versus the semi. We'll have more details as that becomes more available to us. We'll look at a real-time traffic, a westbound 10 from the 5 heading inbound just 10 minutes. And with 60 from the Diamond Bar area from the 57 looking good. 405 at Culver. Hey, really nice and easy drive this morning. Looking good there.
12: All right.
13: There might be some drizzle this morning.

0: 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I'll be right back.
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1: Hey there, welcome back. You're watching Good Day LA, or you're listening to us on 790 KABC. Either way, thank you for joining us. And what do you always say to those listening?
13: Have a good morning drive.
1: Mm-hmm. President Trump is dismissing growing concerns about artificial intelligence.
13: He made those comments as AI leaders come to Washington. And on Capitol Hill, many lawmakers are looking to rein in the industry. Mm-hmm. Doug Lazeter has the very latest this morning. Doug, good morning.
14: Bob and Brooke, good morning. This issue is quickly just enveloping Capitol Hill, but President Trump is pushing back against more regulation, and he is taking that message just about everywhere.
15: Mr. President, you're now talking to the planet.
14: President Trump calling in and speaking with NVIDIA CEO Jensen Huang during the All In podcast, saying the movement to slow down AI development will hinder the U.S. lead.
16: We're not going to let that happen. It's a hoax. And
15: you're right. We're not going to let that happen, sir.
14: It was an argument the president repeated with post after post on Truth Social, all as momentum was building to regulate.
17: Congress cannot afford to turn a blind eye to AI.
14: A Democratic Senate Minority Leader Chuck Schumer calling for a briefing from White House officials on AI following a number of warnings from U.S. tech leaders.
18: I'll tell you how you lose to China. You roll the dice and you get some large-scale accident.
14: The issue is likely to emerge when Chinese President Xi Jinping comes to Washington later this month. In the meantime, Congress considers what to do next.
19: The biggest concern right now, let me say it again, is that these AI models through recursive self-improvement become a species. They become the Terminator.
14: Louisiana Senator John Kennedy says he'll introduce a bill requiring kill switches for AI, but despite the potential threat that he sees, he's not holding his breath.
19: Nothing's going to happen, in my opinion, until after the midterm.
20: And that's one of the concerns here, that the pace of Congress just cannot keep up with the pace of progress for AI. Brooke and Bob.
13: So do we now know, Doug, what's going to be on the agenda when President Xi comes to Washington in, what is it, 8 days from now?
20: Mm-hmm. Yeah, you've got to imagine this is going to be part of it. I mean, Right. Obviously, you know, the conflict in Iran, you know, Ukraine, mm-hmm. various trade issues. I mean, there are all kinds of things that they potentially have to discuss. But at the moment, AI is just dominating everything.
13: Yeah, I think it's going to dominate the conversation until we get to the midterms as well. All right, Doug Luzzatto live for us in Washington. Doug, thank you.
1: Thanks, Doug.
20: Thank you.
1: Samada, what's going on?
21: Oh, good morning, Brooke. It's going to be a really nice and a cool morning and leading to a beautiful afternoon. Good morning, Bob, and of course to our viewers and listeners. Good daily weather brought to you by 3-Day Blinds, and we're picking up the marine layer clouds. It continues to deepen and thicken up. There's enough moisture and lift. We might even be able to see a 10 to 20% chance of drizzle due to a coastal eddy that's forming. Daytime highs will be below summer normals moving ahead, and a beautiful weekend. Temperatures mainly will be in the 80s, and we continue to also be on the drier side, the humidity lifting out of our area by this weekend. Today, 83 degrees, right on par where we should be. We'll continue to see those temperatures roll back courtesy of an area of low pressure to the north of us, and that associated trough is swinging in that stronger, more enhanced sea breeze, keeping our temperatures nice. Meanwhile, that area of high pressure is shifted well to the east of us, and that monsoon moisture is giving some isolated areas some raindrops. Denver could be seeing some thunderstorms if you're heading out in that direction, as well as portions of Albuquerque. But we remain, again, mainly dry. Temperatures along the coast today, 74 degrees with an off chance of a drizzle or two. Temperatures will be right around the 70s, holding steady along, again, our beach areas. Inland communities, 83 degrees with numbers rolling down to 80s, the lower side of the 80s, and that's below average all the way through about Friday. And we get to normal summer conditions by Saturday and Sunday. We'll get more sunshine into the weekend. 86 degrees with also a 10% to 20% chance of some drizzle hovering again into the IE in the morning hours, and we'll get sunshine in the afternoon. Temperatures will be mainly in the 80s, as I mentioned, and perhaps even upper 80s, nearing 90s by Saturday. So it'll be warm, typically warm. Mountain areas at 74 degrees with a lot of sunshine there. Wind speeds will vary to right around 15 miles an hour. No wind alerts below the advisory threshold. Temperatures quite lovely also for the Big Bear area and Wrightwood and Crestline. High deserts, 90 degrees with sunshine. Temperatures will be lower in the 80s for Palmdale and Lancaster. That's definitely welcoming news for our desert regions, and dry. Low deserts, Palm Springs, we're heading over to Coachella Valley, 100 degrees today with sunshine. Temperatures roll back into the upper 90s. This is for Palm Springs, so even below desert standards there. And temperatures hover right back to where we should be for this time of year for Saturday and Sunday. Now, traffic conditions. Take a look outside on your ride. So far, pretty quiet. We have some fog developing across areas along the 215, as well as the 60 and the 10. Especially if you're heading through the San Antonio Pass, you want to be careful. So if you encounter the fog with the lower visibility, make sure you slow down your roll. 22, both directions, westbound side, eastbound side at Harbor. Looking great. Very quiet at this hour. We'll continue to monitor the freeways. Have a safe drive out there. And stick with us. We got much more news, weather, and traffic when we come back.
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28: 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Coming to the Canyon in Agoura Hills, Thelma Houston, Can Heat, Queensryche, Jeff Tate, Orianthe, Bullet Boy, Sister Hazel, Samantha Fish, Oinga Boinga former members, Too Short, and more. And more great shows coming soon to the Oxnard Performing Arts Center. Beth Hart with Rum, Warren Poncho Sanchez, Todd Rundgren, Psychedelic Furs, John B. and Kenny Lattimore, Louis the Singer, and more. 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
13: Little Garth Brooks there. The headliners are Riley Green, Zach Top, and Garth Brooks. Also, Willie Nelson and a reunited Florida Georgia Line. There are non-country acts including Mr. Worldwide, Pitbull, Florida. The festival kicks off April the 23rd. Garth Brooks. It's been kind of old school.
21: That's right.
13: Friends in Low Places.
21: We'll take it. 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
13: Rodeo.
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13: I wonder if Trisha Yearwood's going to be there.
21: Is that his wife?
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0: Almost 5:30 on this Tuesday, September the 15th. Thanks for being with us. I'm Bob DiCastro.
1: Hey there, I'm Brooke Thomas. Yes, thank you for joining us. Samantha's here with a look at your forecast. Good morning.
2: Good morning, Brooke, Bob, to our viewers as well as to our listeners. We've got a great looking forecast, not just for this afternoon, but through the rest of this week. Temperatures will slowly continue to come down. We are picking up Mother Nature's natural sea breeze or air conditioning, and that sea breeze is helping to reduce our daytime highs. But it's also pushing in some low-level clouds. So marine layers back, some patchy fog, and even some light drizzle opportunities. So just don't be caught off guard on your drive this morning. And temperatures 65 degrees currently in Pasadena. Good morning at 70 degrees in Santa Ana. Now traffic conditions. Take a look outside on your drive. We are picking up a report of a brush fire off to the right shoulder, southbound side of the 710 right there at the 405. Just be careful. We have emergency crews headed to the scene to check it out. Back to you two.
0: All right, Sarah, thank you. New this morning, a deadly collision between a truck and someone riding an e-bike. A live look right here at the scene, police say, around 10:45 last night at the intersection of Richwood Avenue and Bryant Road. The driver of a pickup truck hit an e-bike. The person riding that e-bike was killed. The driver of the pickup remained at the scene, is cooperating with the investigation. Police did not say if alcohol or speed played a role in this collision.
1: Firefighters will spend the day looking for any remaining embers or hot spots from a small brush fire that has destroyed two homes in La Habra Heights.
0: Mario is live there with the very latest on the situation. Mario.
3: Yeah, that's right. This morning we could tell you those evacuation orders and warnings have been lifted, but access is still restricted and fire crews on the ground still working on full containment here. Now we're at Casalero and Skyline, and you can see law enforcement here, sheriff's deputies on the scene. This is one of the areas that was evacuated as the Palos fire raced up the hillside yesterday. Fire officials say it burned through the canyon below Casalero Drive and moved uphill toward home. So take a look. We know two were destroyed, unfortunately, along with two outbuildings that were damaged as well. The Palos fire erupted Monday afternoon around 2:30. About 30 minutes later, a second alarm was requested. This fire moving through steep terrain toward those homes, sending crews into an aggressive attack from both the ground and the air. Now, by last night, the fire had burned about 17 acres and was 41% contained. That's where things stand this morning. And one of the big questions is how this fire started, with residents left speculating.
4: Have no idea. I don't know. Every once in a while, it's a gardener, you know, that hits a rock, right, and sparks. Or we've had some issues with homeless up here, especially down in some of the deeper canyons.
3: Now, the official cause remains under investigation. What is confirmed, again, is the damage left behind. Two homes destroyed, two outbuildings damaged, and two people injured. One of those injured, a firefighter, the other a civilian, and officials haven't released any more details about their injuries. But again, those evacuation orders and warnings were lifted once forward progress of the Palos fire was stopped by last evening. And we can also tell you that there is still a lot of activity here in this neighborhood as crews are still looking, monitoring those hot spots. Full containment not yet established, 41% as of right now. We'll have updates throughout the morning on Good Day LA. For now, live in La Habra Heights, back to you.
0: All right, Mario, thank you. Medical First in Los Angeles, Cedars-Sinai, has performed its first HIV-positive organ transplant. Doctors successfully transplanted a kidney and a liver from HIV-positive donors to HIV-positive patients. Oh. The kidney patient, who spent 2 years waiting, had a match just a week after joining the program. It became possible after federal law changes allowing HIV to HIV transplants. Doctors say both patients are recovering well.
1: Wow. I mean, that's something that I think was unimaginable just a decade ago, let alone 20, 30 years ago.
0: Miracles of modern medicine.
1: Yeah, I'm glad they're both doing well.
0: Another iconic Sunset Strip restaurant is calling it quits.
1: After nearly three decades of service and celebrity sightings, Sushiya says it's closing its doors later this month.
5: We've kind of become a close family over time, and yeah, trying to figure out what's next for all of us. I hear Bon Jovi has eaten here. I've run into a couple faces here and there as well.
1: Staffers say A-listers from Rihanna to Leonardo DiCaprio were also some famous faces who dined there over the years. The restaurant announced it'll shut down on September 29th, ending a 28-year run on Sunset Boulevard. The news caught many customers by surprise.
6: Yeah, the charm and the glamour, yes, totally.
7: Yes.
6: very disappointing.
7: I'm so sad. I love this place.
8: I had no idea.
7: Man, Los Angeles is changing. It's not for the better.
8: They're trying to make it like Times Square. There's so many more billboards, and like it's chaotic in that way, but it's not as busy.
1: That's a bummer. No reason was given for the closure. Sushia now joins a growing list of restaurants, bars, and nightlife spots that have closed on the Strip. Nearby business owners point to soaring rents, rising costs, and fewer visitors.
0: Especially on that spot.
1: Absolutely. As soon as, you know, you point out to the spot, you've seen the empty spaces.
0: Or just recently, just a couple of years ago, if not last year, closed.
1: But it seems like such a prime space. Don't you think of that? Like when I see different parts of like Mid-Wilshire, parts in Beverly Hills, some parts in Santa Monica, they seem like these prime locations where businesses
0: can't keep up. That's right. So super high, and the traffic has to be there too.
1: Wonder, like, is it better for a spot to remain empty for 3 years?
0: No.
1: Right. So lower the rents. But who am I, you know? Just a news anchor. All right. Television's Biggest Night brought out the stars, crowned new Emmy winners, and made some history-making moments.
0: Ashley Dvorkin joining us live from downtown, getting up bright and early this morning. Did you enjoy the show?
9: Oh, very much. I had so much fun on the carpet. Good morning, Brooke and Bob. I thought it was a really fun show, and I want to say I called it. I called it for Widow's Bay. This was my favorite show of this year, and it did make history. Over the course of all the Emmys nights, it won 14, which is the most for one comedy series in one season. There were also repeat wins for The Pitt, as expected, and all were celebrating an outstanding year in TV at the Emmys. Mariska Hargitay ran this year's Emmys with plenty of music and musical superstars.
10: Widow's Bay.
9: Horror comedy Widow's Bay sailed away with 6 Emmy Awards Monday, including Outstanding Comedy Series, supporting honors for Stephen Root and Kate O'Flynn, and lead actor for Matthew Rhys. Rhys made history, also winning for The Beast in Me. Combined with his past Emmy for The Americans, Rhys is the only lead actor to earn drama, comedy, and limited series.
11: The Pitt!
9: The Pitt took a second consecutive drama series win, and Noah Wiley earned another lead actor trophy.
12: The Emmy goes to Allison Janney.
9: Allison Janney earned dramatic supporting actress kudos for The Diplomat.
13: DTF St. Louis!
9: In limited or anthology series, DTF St. Louis took the title there.
14: Appalachian memories.
9: The In Memoriam included tributes to Dolly Parton, Catherine O'Hara, and Rob Reiner, who also received a posthumous Emmy for Guest Actor on The Bear.
15: We move closer to this, eradicating this disease forever.
9: Michael J. Fox accepted the 2026 Bob Hope Humanitarian Award for his work in Parkinson's research and advocacy.
16: Jean Smart, hacks.
9: Among other wins, Jean Smart is the first woman to win an Emmy for every season of a show, with her 5th for Hacks. Plus, Rae Seahorn won her first ever Emmy for leading the way in Pluribus. I was so happy for Rae Seahorn, too. I've loved her in Better Call Saul, and Pluribus is so great. I can't wait for season 2. And with this, we kick off award season. Brooke, Bob.
1: I'm excited about that. You know, I have to ask you, though, Ashley, Variety wrote this pretty interesting article about it, but no people of color won in any of the major categories last night. And that's something I woke up to many people talking about this morning.
9: Sure. And people, yes, of course. And people should be talking about it. And I think that I assume people were talking about it, too, when the nominations were made, too, as well. And so hopefully that the more conversation we have, which at this point you are surprised and shocked to see that,
1: right,
9: that they can make some changes going into the next season.
1: Yeah, yes. It's like, here we go again. We'll see, though.
9: Mm-hmm. Yes. Yeah.
0: All right, Ashley.
9: No, for sure. I saw that.
1: Can I talk about something positive, though? Kaley Cuoco in the audience in tears as her partner just shouted her and their family out. That was my favorite part, I think.
9: Oh, yes, Tom Pelphrey. So
1: yes.
9: When he won for Task, so I was on the carpet with them and they had to go in. It was very hot out there. And Tom Pelphrey, I don't know if you remember him from Ozarks. He was so good. Mm-hmm. And I really, this is his first primetime Emmy, which surprised me. He was fantastic in Task. But that speech, yeah, I was like, oh, how beautiful is that?
1: It was
9: so
1: sweet.
9: I love that.
1: Also, John Mulaney,
9: that was a good moment.
1: Very funny and maybe should host next year. That was another high point. A little inappropriate.
9: A lot of people, presenters. Yeah, a lot of presenters really took their moments at the microphone, I feel like, throughout the show.
0: Everybody kept saying it was hot. And like, I remember these Emmys from the past being super hot. Like, was it really that hot out there? You guys were had fans and everything?
1: Oh, my goodness. He loves to tell people to stop complaining.
9: We'll stop complaining. Everybody was, but I do sometimes feel bad when you're interviewing people on the red carpet. And you can see that everyone's really hot and everyone's sweating. Yeah, so you're kind of like, okay, just a couple questions. You can go in now. Thank you.
0: Yeah. All right, Ashley. Thanks so much for joining us.
1: I know it's always nice to hang out with you.
9: Of course, you too. Thank you. Thank you both.
1: Always nice to hang out with you too, Samantha Khan.
2: Thank you. Always like to hang out with you too as well. Temperatures yesterday were right around 85 degrees, and that's right around where we should be for this time of year. It's still summer, and yes, it's still pretty warm, but thank goodness it wasn't happening last week where we had that terrible heat wave. Temperatures in downtown LA last week, 105, if you recall, and that tied the record. Temperatures, you can see here, a little better at 85, and we're going to continue to see temperatures roll down. The numbers are going to be cooler than average for the next couple of days, but again, it still will be warm and it will still feel hot. And we may even pick up some light drizzle opportunities, at least in the early morning hours, due to the increase of the onshore flow, the sea breeze enhancing, and that's going to help tame our daytime temperatures. In terms of rainfall totals, about 3/4 inch of rain for the month so far. We'll continue to be on the lookout for that. But at least for the rest of this week, nothing measurable in the forecast, at least through this weekend. The flow, the winds on the lighter side, so that's some good news, especially we've got eyes on the Palos Fire. And conditions there are going to help firefighters, especially when temperatures in the morning hours are cooler, humidity levels are a little higher, so they'll get a good handle, a better handle on that. Air quality, because of the flow of air from the ocean to land, it's helping to clear the particulates, and we've got a lot of green on the map, so good mixed in with some moderate air quality today. Forecast highs, 76 in Long Beach, really great looking temperatures, 85 for Ontario today, Woodland Hills sitting at 86. We are out of the triple digits, at least for most of Southern California, but our deserts, Palm Springs hit a high today of 100 degrees, and that is actually nice for this time of year. Our temperature trend, very subtle changes, a little mini roller coaster, if you will. We've got 84 degrees rolling down to 82, so the lower side of the 80s before temperatures get a little bit of a boost as a ridge builds in across Southern California this weekend. But again, we're not anticipating anything extreme, so we'll take what we can get. And right now, let's enjoy this break from the extreme heat. Now, traffic conditions. Take a look outside on your ride. 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We do have a little bit more information. If you're spotting a fire and your drive is along the southbound side of the 710 at the 405, getting word of a homeless encampment that caught fire in the riverbed there. So fire crews are on scene and addressing it. And there's enough activity to delay you again on that southbound 710. So moderate conditions. And we also are looking at some fog, lower visibility. So if you're driving along, especially the 215, the 60 through Hemet or so, as well as the 10, you want to make sure you're extra careful out there. And a look at our Caltrans camera, the 91, at least this shot. The eastbound side moving pretty nice, while the westbound side, approaching the Corona Crawl, it's going to be a little heavy due to higher volume. Here's a look at some other traffic hotspots.
6: So I do hot yoga every day. After the accident, my lower back was so stiff I couldn't move, and I called Jacob. They treated me like a king. I did not have to deal with anything. If you're in an accident, call Jacob.
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0: All right, 5:47 your time. Welcome to back to Good Day LA. If you're watching us, thanks for being with us. And if you're listening to us on 790 KABC, thanks for joining us this morning.
1: Have a safe drive. That's your line, usually.
0: Now it's yours.
1: All right, let's get to it. Happening today, the LA County Board of Supervisors will consider a motion calling for a new investigation into alleged deputy gangs inside the Sheriff's Department. The proposal seeks a confidential report identifying any deputy cliques, gangs, or secret groups. Supporters of the proposal say some groups have been tied to misconduct and costly lawsuits over the years. Sheriff Robert Luna says his department is already working to root out the groups. I'd like to know how.
0: Today is National Voter Registration Day and International Day of Democracy. A panel of experts at USC will explore how things such as political behavior, artificial intelligence, media literacy, and more are affecting democracy. The 11 to noon panel discussion is at the Forum at the Ronald Tudor Campus Center. It'll be followed by a celebration at Truesdale Parkway and Founders Park from 12:30 to 2 this afternoon. Cal State LA and LA City College will also hold events today.
1: The Supreme Court has rejected the president's restrictions on mail-in ballots for now, capping a flurry of last-minute legal action with voting in the midterm elections already underway. The decision allows states to continue sending out mailed ballots under the same processes they've used for years. The Trump administration asked the court to clear the way for restrictions before the pivotal November contest. The case has major implications because nearly one-third of the country votes by mail. Governor Gavin Newsom made a surprise announcement regarding a potential future presidential run.
3: If she runs, you will not.
4: Of course not. Why would I? I wouldn't do that to her. I wouldn't do it to me. Why would I wouldn't do that to you? I wouldn't waste everyone's time. Who needs that? I know her base of supporters. I know her friends. The Venn diagram on that is just pure crossover. It's not, I wouldn't do that to people.
0: Speaking with CNN's Jake Tapper while fly fishing in Montana, Newsom said he would not run for president in 2028 if former Vice President Kamala Harris decides to run for the position again. He said a primary battle would amount to mutual assured destruction, given their shared California roots. Harris said in July no decision has been made and her focus is on the midterm elections. The latest New York Times poll of Democratic candidates has Kamala Harris in the lead at 29%, Newsom second at 14%, and New York Congresswoman Alexandria Ocasio-Cortez is third at 11%. From the stadium to Capitol Hill, lawmakers are throwing a challenge flag on the current state of college sports, where schools are paying more than ever to retain top athletes, and players are transferring every year to the highest bidder. Jared Halperin has more from the White House.
5: Calling time out in Congress, a new bipartisan push aims to rein in the runaway spending spree that has defined the NIL era of college sports.
7: Designed to put simple common sense rules in place so that college sports remain strong and vibrant for decades to come.
5: The Protect College Sports Act would establish a national rulebook on paying players, putting a cap on how much schools can spend on their rosters each year.
8: We have a bunch of people who are creating an arms race, basically illegally, in college sports.
5: Supporters of the legislation say the current free-for-all model comes at the expense of less lucrative programs and those who aren't aiming to go pro.
25: Most student athletes don't play for profit. They play to earn their degree and they play to compete at the highest amateur level.
5: The bill limits athletes to one penalty-free transfer to another school during their college career and 5 years of eligibility. It also bans former pro athletes from returning to the college ranks.
26: I was getting calls from coaches that high school seniors weren't getting the scholarships they usually get. Why? Because we coaches were recruiting older players.
5: The legislation has the backing of the Big Ten and the SEC, the two biggest and most powerful college athletic conferences.
27: Let's buckle those chin straps up. Let's get our hands in the dirt. Let's come off the cross the goal line and get this bill to the president.
5: President Trump has signaled his support for the bill. It could get a vote in the Senate later this week. At the White House, Jared Halpern, Fox News.
0: All right, 5:52, let's get to Samata, and we're starting the day on the cooler side.
2: Oh, yes, we are. Did you feel a little bit of that breeze yesterday?
0: I like it.
2: Yeah.
0: I like it. Although I'm not liking that.
2: Oh, you don't like
0: sunset.
1: Here we go, something.
0: Sunset. It's like.
1: Oh, I know. Yesterday was like our final day, right?
0: Before it's going to happen late. Before 7 p.m.
2: now. Yeah, that's true. Before 7 p.m. That's right. We're getting closer to the fall equinox, and we'll get equal day, equal night. And, yeah, sunset's going to be a little earlier each and every day after that. Temperatures continue to dip. We've got the patchy morning clouds and fog. There's also the possibility of some light precipitation, so just on your drive, just don't be caught off guard. It's all courtesy, again, the flow of air from the ocean to land. It's helping to produce these conditions. It's also reducing our daytime highs. We're looking at eventually below summer normals for the next few days, and a beautiful weekend ahead. We're anticipating mainly in the 80s and dry. No measurable precipitation as it stands currently. Temperatures yesterday about 85 degrees, and we're going to come down to 83, which is exactly where we should be. Sunrise at 6:36 this morning. And yes, sunset 6:59 tonight before 7 p.m. Take a look at our future cast. The pockets of light drizzle, mainly for our coastal community. So if you're driving along the 405 or PCH, you may encounter some of that. And tomorrow, as that coastal eddy spins up, a deeper marine layer and enough lift, some interior areas could see a hint of some drizzle as well. Area of low pressure over the Pacific Northwest. Seattle could see an opportunity, a 20% chance of rain. Portland, 68 degrees with increasing clouds. The Bay Area, 69 degrees, very comfortable. Downtown LA today, about 83 degrees. The area of high pressure is now way out to the east, and it is producing some heat. 102 degrees in Dallas, where heat advisories are in place there, with the opportunity of thunderstorms for areas of Miami and New York, the Northeast. We're looking good. 71 degrees, D.C. at 79. Chicago, looking for highs around 82 degrees with a chance of some thunderstorms due to some instability moving through the area. Back here at home, the coast, beautiful weather outside of some clouds. We've got sunshine moving in later this afternoon for interior spots with an off chance of some drizzle as well in the morning hours this morning as well as tomorrow morning. Temperatures will continue to come down as that trough enhances. 86 degrees in valleys in the IE. Temperatures keep on with the 80s. We're out of the triple digits, or at least for this week. Mountain spots at 74 degrees with a lot of sunshine. And our high deserts will remain dry at 90 degrees. And temperatures in Palm Springs, if that's where you're heading, triple digit heat there. Temperatures will roll back into the 90s. Now, traffic conditions. Take a look outside on your drive. We continue to have tabs on this early report of a fire in the riverbed there, southbound side of the 710 at the 405. Bridge crews are on scene, and the activity is bringing traffic on the slower side. Meanwhile, the northbound side still moving along. We'll continue to tackle that. We're getting word of a homeless encampment fire in that area. Fog along the 215 through the Paris area, through the San Antonio Pass as you're approaching Banning. Reduced visibility, so you're going to reduce your speeds. And even along the 74 through the Hemet area, visibility going to be a little bit of an issue. Here's a snapshot of the 57 at Tonner through Brea. Looks good in both directions with just a little bit of a stall. The big rig off to the right shoulder there on the southbound side. Send back over to you two.
0: It's tempting to catch a deal and not overpay for something that looks like the latest style.
1: Yeah, but according to sustainability experts, so-called fast fashion can be harmful in more ways than one. Marianne Rafferty has more from Los Angeles.
6: Whether you're traveling to the mall or searching online, sustainability experts say caring about the impacts of our clothing purchases never goes out of style, with many citing how cheaper outfits might not always wind up saving people money in the long run.
9: It doesn't have a long life.
6: Beth Osnes Stadafalk is a professor at the University of Colorado Boulder. She's warning shoppers about fast fashion, clothing items made to replicate current runway styles and social media trends.
9: New introductions of new fashions that just come at such an incredibly high rate to really match and to even fuel this kind of buying frenzy.
6: One problem, shoppers usually get a couple of wears out of an item before it ends up in the trash.
9: It is usually made out of a cheap fabric that doesn't really feel that good.
6: Experts also say those clothes are usually made from fossil fuel-based fabrics, which are known to contribute to global warming.
9: It is usually engaged in production practices that are really harmful to the environment and that are also really reliant upon cheap labor that really provides inhuman conditions.
6: Environmental advocates are encouraging the next round of designers to think big.
9: I have faith in our students' ingenuity, in their desire to make right relationship with the earth.
6: Meanwhile, consumers can research the business practices of companies before buying and consider wearing eco-friendly materials. I'm Marianne Rafferty, Fox News.
1: I'm trying to get Bob out of fast fashion.
0: I wear my stuff over and over and over again.
1: I admit. He loves him some Shein.
0: I would probably say.
1: I'm just kidding. You've never used Shein.
0: No. I think I own anything. No. I probably wear my stuff more than
1: you. But you do wear things over and over again. Like, you've had things for years.
0: You guys wear like something different every single
1: day. We have to. The people will complain.
0: You
1: okay?
0: Do not have to.
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17: The plan to ban gas-powered appliances in California is cooking again.
18: They don't have any limitation on their crazy ideas.
20: The state legislature is looking to pass a bill checking out the cost and implementation of banning gas-powered appliances in homes and restaurants.
18: They say that they need to get rid of natural gas appliances because they're trying to save the planet. What they're going to do is end up creating a disaster.
20: Assemblyman Carl DeMaio from San Diego is afraid of what's next.
18: $30,000 for the typical house to be retrofitted. This is insane.
20: I'm Jason Campadonia.
21: The 78th Emmy Awards were held Monday night. As Scott Carr reports, there were some emotional moments.
28: The night's first major shock came when Allison Janney won Best Supporting Actress in a Drama for her role as a vice president turned commander-in-chief in Netflix's The Diplomat. Industry pundits had overwhelmingly predicted a win for Catherine Lanasa of the HBO Max show The Pitt, leaving Janney visibly stunned. Rhea Seehorn, who was nominated twice for playing Kim Wexler in Better Call Saul, now has an Emmy for lead actress in the drama series Pluribus.
29: We are actually made to feel safe to take risks so that we get better as artists.
28: Comedic actor Stephen Root took home his first Emmy for his role in Widow's Bay and the winner of Outstanding Variety Series, the now-ended Late Show with Stephen Colbert.
30: Thank you so much for watching. We hope you enjoyed the show.
28: Colbert's show ended after 11 seasons in May.
21: And a big foodie day lies ahead. Bree Tennis with more.
31: We're celebrating Cheese Toast Day, Double Cheeseburger Day, and Linguine Day. 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And maybe an elastic waistband.
21: That's the latest. I'm John Fink.
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2: Still not looking too great. Calabasas. Water main break still has Las Virgenes shut down both ways from Lost Hills to Mulholland Highway. No estimated time on its clearing up. It occurred yesterday morning, so we are still waiting to see when that'll be reopening. And as you move into downtown LA, still a bit of a backup. Prepare to see those brake lights on the 101 northbound before 4th Street. We have a stalled vehicle stuck in your left lane, and for now, it's heavy from the 5.
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4: A dimly lit room deep within the bowels of the Armstrong and Getty Communications compound. And hey, y'all, today we're under the title of the show.
5: Your taxes go to fraudsters, every penny.
4: Oh, that's rough.
5: Oh, my God, the fraud-nited states of America. It's unbelievable, some of the stories. Or if you prefer... AI backlash, backlash is back.
4: Oh, what? I didn't find the backlash against the back has lash. Ooh.
5: Oh, so much lashing.
4: I don't know which side of that I'm on.
5: Yeah, well, it's hard to pick one.
4: So the pro-human conference today that is all about keeping human beings in charge of AI so it doesn't run rampant is being led by Bernie Sanders and Steve Bannon working together. And a whole bunch of different lawmakers, Republicans and Democrats, as it is a somewhat

0: En garde!
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4: It is not legitimate to rig up all your windows and doors with booby traps involving grenades and shotguns.
3: You're not supposed to do that?
4: That's a legitimate fear taken to panic level. Panic as opposed to concern. I think we have legitimate concern and panic going on. And I think a lot of the panic is generalized fear of what AI means economically to all of us. And I share that concern.
3: I don't know. I think the level of concern, even to the level of panic, is probably pretty close to deserved.
4: Boomer doomers.
3: What I wonder yesterday, I think yesterday could end up being the most consequential day in Trump's presidencies.
4: Really?
3: If it ends up being, because he went hardcore. We'll read some of the posts. I mean, post after post, he posted like 15 times yesterday. Long, long posts about how this is just like the Russia hoax. This is just like climate change. This is just all a hoax. If he convinced the hardcore ride or die, whatever you say goes, 32 to 38% of America that haven't been paying a whole lot of attention about AI, that AI is a hoax and nothing to worry about, and therefore vote or worry accordingly, that could be so huge for this whole issue. I mean, and he may have convinced that many people forever yesterday.
4: The leaders of the Republican efforts in the midterm have to be drinking themselves to sleep every night. You've got unpopular tariffs, unpopular war, unpopular data centers, with the president is saying, if you don't like these, you're a stupid idiot. The generalized and specific fears of AI, which are very widespread. The president saying you're a stupid or the victim of a hoax if you are concerned about that. It's as if it's like a deliberate campaign to, you know, keep people away from the polls.
3: I wish it was possible to have some middle ground in the modern world, but I realize that's not really a thing.
4: Can we think about this and talk about it for a little bit, maybe?
3: It's got to be a ridiculous hoax on the level of climate change or the Russia hoax. How about, no, this is really big, really huge, could put everybody out of work, could kill us all those things. But I'm not sure there's any way government can regulate it in a way that makes sense. I think it's a pretty decent place to land.
4: Did you see where, speaking of Russia, an oligarch close to Putin, who's an old family friend, threw Donald Jr. and his new wife a couple $100,000 two-day party?
3: Yeah.
4: That's such a bad look.
3: It is, even if it is innocent.
4: They give zero poops.
3: Even if it's innocent as DJT Junior claims that, hey, I have friends and they buy me things. He's just saying, even if it's just that, it's such a bad look. You would think you wouldn't do it when you're that rich, because you don't need a gift when you're that rich.
4: Right. And I get, listen, if you're super rich, you give super rich guy presents, probably. But just being buddies with the, like, Putin-tied oligarch and taking expensive gifts from him, as Jared Kushner and Witkoff are saying, hey, just give up the Donbass and you can have peace to the Ukrainians. It's just a terrible.
3: Here would be one of my headlines as a sports writer, I think, or something along those lines. Mm. And the Emmy for best running back goes to Kadine of the Kansas City Chiefs.
4: Wolf.
3: If you watched the game last night.
4: I did.
3: How awesome was that? If you like the Chiefs, wow, did they look like something.
4: Yeah, the Chiefs are back.
3: They got last year's Super Bowl MVP from a different

0: team, and he was a beast last night. So
1: sorry, Seattle. Free agency. What are you going to do?
0: I was watching it closely because my brother was there and sending me pictures from like the 15th row. He had amazing seats.
1: Oh, cool.
0: Yeah.
1: Another Niners-Chiefs Super Bowl. You heard it here first, folks.
0: Right?
1: Oh, that's right. The Armstrong and Katie rules. We haven't mentioned this in years. Sports predictions are so easy to make and so stupid, Katie. For years, we had the policy. If you dare to make a sports prediction and you're wrong, you lose a finger.
0: You got to bet a finger.
1: We chop off a finger.
0: You can't just be shooting your mouth off. You gotta put something on this bet. And a finger is a pretty good...
1: Yeah. I'm going to throw myself on the mercy of the court, and we haven't talked about that for years, so I retract my prediction, my idiotic, based-in-nothing prediction.
0: Which finger?
1: Oh, we've talked about that at length.
0: I could live without my ring finger on my right hand. I think I could do everything I do on the guitar without my ring finger on my right hand, although I play the piano some now. So
1: I was going to say, do you need your right pinky?
0: If I'm playing piano, I do.
1: Yeah. Well, maybe just don't make sports predictions.
0: You just leave the seventh or the fifth off all your chords? Why do you do that? Because I ain't got no finger there because I made a ridiculous bet on a football game.
1: Damn jazz chords. You don't need those anyway.
0: Let's start the show officially. I'm Jack Armstrong. He's Joe Getty on this. It is Tuesday. What month is it? September 15th, the year 2026. We're Armstrong and Getty, and we approve of this program.
1: Let's begin then officially according to FCC rules and regulations. Here we go at Mark.
2: By 2030, almost 80% of people had lost their jobs.
3: They had no money, no purpose, but they had a lot of time on their hands.
2: What if we could use the energy of humans to power the machines that took away their jobs?
4: Energem solved our need for energy and your need for purpose.
0: That is a great idea. So when we're all layabouts because we don't have jobs, AI can harness the energy that we would have used to work to run their AI.
1: Yeah, that's a win-win. Yeah.
0: And really seems like a pretty good idea.
5: And the people talking are all fat and old, just so you know.
0: Hello? You called by name?
1: Why are you looking at me?
5: No, it's all the tech guys.
0: You rang?
1: Oh, boy. Doomers. Boomer doomers.
0: It is really interesting, before we take a break and get to headlines, how this has exploded into a national topic in every area of life. I don't remember. COVID is the last time I remember anything dominating news cycles like this. I don't even think the war with Iran, when it started, penetrated this far, this deeply for this many days, the way it just burst onto the scene. Well, you know, you got to admit, somebody coming out and saying everybody's going to be dead in 10 years is a pretty good hook.
1: Right.
0: That's a pretty good hook. That's a pretty good headline to get people's attention. But the intensity of the is on YouTube and everything like that. Like, how many different interviews has Dario from Anthropic given to all these different outlets, whether he's on CNN or 60 Minutes or CBS or wherever, about all this sort of stuff, and Elon and everybody, and then the politicians getting involved? It's so hot right now. And for some of you, I know it's just you claim, you believe that it's just these big companies trying to lock in their gains at a point of everybody being afraid. Never let a crisis go to waste. Create a crisis. And then turn it into something to your advantage.
1: The big flaw I see from that argument is that these guys are also competing with China. We as a country are not just competing with China. They are competing to be the go-to choice, the platform, if you will, to build AI agents and systems on. And if they get beat by China, they lose.
0: Yeah, I'm glad you brought up China, because China made some noises yesterday that sounds like they're pretty afraid of AI and willing to do some things to rein it in. So it's a possibility that they think, you know, AI wouldn't be good for us. Not knowing what computer AI agents want to do when we're a surveillance society, lockdown, totalitarian state, that doesn't sound like a win for us. So maybe that's how they get on board with reining in AI. They don't
1: trust
0: it.
1: China, like our guy says over and over again.
0: Maybe they want it way less than the United States wants it in terms of we need to win.
1: It's an enormous threat to their control of the system. There is no doubt.
0: That'd be a heck of a development. Anyway, got all the headlines on the way. Plenty of stuff to talk about today. Hope you can stay here.
6: Armstrong and Getty.
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1: We got some interesting texts already about the AI thing. Is it similar to climate change, a hoax or not, this one person argues? Maybe we'll have to get into that conversation later. Kind of interesting.
2: Yeah, I love that as a springboard for discussion. So much to talk about. Let's figure out who's reporting what. It's the lead story with Katie Green. Katie.
3: Well, AI is at the top of all of the alphabet networks. CNN. Trump dismisses AI alarms as a hoax, worrying some White House officials. CBS News, Anthropic CEO, says for too long the industry lied about AI risks. And NBC, Obama and Harris call on federal government to address pace of AI development.
1: Right, so with Trump going out hardcore, it's a hoax, and then you got Kamala and Obama coming out saying we need regulation, I'm really worried that this is going to be locked in as a political issue. And like, if a guy like me says AI is really a big problem, oh, so you want Kamala Harris to be president. I mean, it becomes one of those things.
2: I sense that it's too late.
1: Yeah, I think you're right.
2: It's already encased in steel. I mean,
1: oh,
2: just
1: so
2: a
1: you're
2: review
1: one of those
2: names.
1: So I didn't know you were one of those. Oh, okay.
2: Sure I am. Yep.
3: From the New York Times, Gulf Arab states explore new options as U.S. bases fail to deter Iran.
1: That war is still going on and off the front page.
2: Middle East, UAE, for instance, had bet big, Bahrain, on becoming tech centers. And some of the big tech centers got bombed and have been offline now for months and months and months. And it's really eroding their image as a good place to invest. So they're pretty concerned.
1: I've been saying this for years about various topics when you're talking about futuristic, cool, new, this and that. Meanwhile, people are still, you know, stabbing, shooting, beating each other to death over religion in various parts of the world.
2: Living in the 800s. Yes, correct. Well said.
3: ABC News. Air Force Secretary acknowledges the U.S. has weapons in space.
2: Yes. Shoot them. Shoot them from space.
1: Who? The evildoers. I didn't know we'd never admitted that. I kind of assumed we had weapons in space, but I guess we've never said that out loud.
2: Yeah. Well, hey, speaking of races we have to win, we need to run space. We need to own space. Do we need to dominate it? The moon? It's our moon. We were there first. Got to assert ourselves.
1: A race to win reminds me of something. Don't let me forget that. I'll get to it. Get to it later.
2: Okay.
3: From the Wall Street Journal. For the love of God, please put on headphones.
2: Oh, amen to that, says everybody.
1: I think
2: everybody.
1: To, you know, speaking of religion, fundamentalist religion, I think a stoning is in perfectly in order for anybody who sits there watching a TV show or video on your phone at the volume of at the coffee shop, at the plane, a full-on stoning.
2: Stoning seems a bit much, but can we maybe come to an agreement as a society? Somebody in the airline or the airport terminal there at the gate, somebody will walk up, grab the person's phone and hurl it down the corridor, okay? And when they get up to fight them, we've all made a solemn vow. No, we back the hurler. We all stand up and say, no, you sit down, jackass. Get headphones.
1: Jackass. Strong language.
3: From the New York Post. Noseless New York City man arrested on meth and cocaine charges.
1: Wow. He lost his nose to drugs. Ew.
3: It's a rough look.
1: Yeah.
2: Oh.
3: From Study Finds, there's now a Taylor Swift bug. Meet the Swifty Phylus.
1: I noticed they really toned down the Taylor Swift talk in the Chiefs game last night. I don't think they showed her until Kelsey had like a 70-yard run that was pretty amazing, and they quick went to the booth with Taylor jumping around.
2: Mm.
3: And finally, the Babylon Bee. Serving on jury with shrill liberal women added to list of torture methods under the Geneva Conventions.
1: How much time do I got, Michael? Maybe I can fit this in here. I was sprinting in today. I always jog into work from the parking lot. I sprinted in today because I'm wearing gymnasium shoes. And I thought, I wonder where I rank among 61-year-olds in America in terms of foot speed. I would like to race every 61-year-old in America. I think I'd be in the top 5%, 10%. I got to be.
2: Get in one of those old guy track meets.
1: I'm pretty
2: Start
1: fast.
2: Training.
1: I need to be old guy track meets.
2: Wow, this, you have a new goal, a dream. It's beautiful.
1: Do I have to wear a tank top? That's really the deal breaker. Mm. If I ain't wearing a tank top. Here, we have news to get to. Stay here.
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6: KABC. A Santa Clara County Sheriff's deputy is facing charges of having child porn. Authorities were alerted last weekend by a person who told them they found child pornography at the home of Deputy Roy Chen. An initial investigation led to Chen's arrest. The Sheriff's Department says Chen has been placed on leave as the investigation continues. California first responders are urging Governor Newsom to sign a bill that would lower the minimum retirement age for state public safety employees from 57 to 55. Supporters say the change would recognize the physical and mental toll of careers in law enforcement and firefighting and could help with recruitment and retention. And bear-related calls are increasing around Lake Tahoe, with South Lake Tahoe police reporting 174 calls so far this year, compared with 97 at this time last year. Nevada wildlife officials use a specially trained Karelian bear dog named Badger to haze bears and push them back into the wild. California uses other techniques, including loud noises, air horns, and in some cases, beanbag or paintball guns. That's the latest. I'm John Fink.
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8: In Mid-City, we have some small brush fires reported on the Ray Shoulder, 10 Westbound at La Cienega Boulevard. Along with the typical morning congestion, there's a 20-minute delay. It's heavy from Hoover. El Segundo, we have a couple of objects in lanes on the 105 westbound connector to the 405 south. Proceed with caution, that could pop a tire. And in Santa Clarita, there's a crash on your center divider, 14 southbound after Golden Valley Road.
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1: For the first time, a major military leader appears to have publicly acknowledged the U.S. is operating weapons in space. The Air Force Secretary acknowledging space-based weapons in orbit for the first time. He did not reveal what kind of weapon it is or what capacity it has. It comes amid ongoing tensions in space with China and Russia.
2: Yeah, I had not thought about it a lot, but I guess no. We've never announced officially we have weapons in space, and I kind of assumed we did, but I don't know what I was basing that on. So, yeah, it's the first time we've ever said out loud, yeah, we have weapons in space. Does China? Probably, I would assume.
3: Or trying as hard and as fast as they can, certainly. Yeah. Handful of headlines kicking around. I know Katie wanted to be part of the discussion of your giant Emmy winner from last night. They still have awards for TV shows for some reason, and Widow's Bay won the most single season Emmys ever for a comedy.
2: Yeah, right, and my first thought, this is why the only thing I like about award shows is they tip me off to good things. I remember however many years ago when S. Creek won the most something or others as a comedy. I'd never heard of it. I had never watched it, and it turned out to be one of my favorite shows of all time. So I wonder if this is going to be the case here since it's won so many Emmys. I had never even heard of it.
4: It's a great
3: Katie,
4: show.
3: You loved it.
4: Yeah, I loved it. I've seen it from start to finish, and it is awesome.
3: Okay, so like here you have it. Go ahead.
4: No, I was just going to say, it's described as a comedy.
2: It's a talking dog and his owner who join a circus. Is that what I understand?
3: And the dog's the smart one, very sassy. Yeah.
4: But it's not just a comedy. It's a horror comedy. So it has kind of an eerie feel to it. It's great.
3: So Judy and I watched three episodes and didn't like it at all and said, eh. It's enough of that. We have no interest in the horror genre is why. If you like that sort of thing, you will like this sort of thing. Just because I don't like it doesn't mean it's not good. We didn't like it at all.
2: Is there any chance you need to give it more? If I had watched an episode of S. Creek and was like, boy, this is dull. Because I didn't get the characters yet.
3: Sometimes that is what happens. On the other hand, I think you can make a pretty good case of if you can't grab me in 3 hours, I got other things I can do.
2: Yeah. But
3: the more interesting
2: topic
3: to me.
2: That's a tough one, as you know, because really great stuff requires some character development. Stuff for stupid people is the stuff that hits you over the head with very broad, this is what this person's like, and this is what this person's like.
3: Oh, he's the loud, funny guy. He's the smart guy.
2: Oh, she's slutty. I get it.
3: Right, yeah.
2: It's for stupid people.
3: I would agree. I've got my hand in the air. The other thing, the other aspect of it that strikes me is odd is there are moments of humor in the show, but it's not a comedy. It's a hell of a stretch to call it a comedy.
2: Man, that happens a lot in the modern world. I was thinking about this when I heard the news that this show I'd never heard of won all these awards. I thought the first question people are going to have, or we're going to answer, what's it about? And I don't think that question works anymore. I understand why people ask it before you start watching a show. What the hell is it about? But I don't know that any of my favorite shows, I don't know any description that would give me the slightest idea of how great it's going to be. It's about a drug dealer in the desert. Okay, fantastic.
3: I'm not really into deserts or drugs, so never mind.
2: Exactly.
3: Right. So you dismiss this out of hand, coldly and angrily. Well, not angrily. But Jay Martell, who's the former showrunner for Key and Peele, which was extremely funny. Both of those guys are very, very funny. He wrote a piece in the New York Times, and he points out that of the 8 shows nominated for the best comedy series, only one of them is really a comedy.
2: Yeah.
3: The others are dramas that have maybe a left. He cites 2023, I think it was, the year that The Bear won best comedy as the year the sitcom entered hospice care. That show is amusing at times in the same way that life is amusing at times.
2: Yeah, I find everything funny. I think Das Boot's a comedy. So that's the kind of guy I am.
3: Well, there you go. Speaking of stupid people. Anyway, what? Sorry, is this on? Anyway, so that it's a weird time for TV. But I do like the fact that, you know, as you were driving at, Jack, now the great shows are multi-hour story arcs, and you can do so much more interesting storytelling.
2: Yeah, I so miss the day of the shared experience. As I was explaining to my son, we're watching Seinfeld on how everybody'd come into work on Friday morning and, you know, have the funny line from last night or talk about the show. And that just does not happen anymore. And if you're sitting at a dinner table with a bunch of people and you do have two people that watch the same show, then they go on and on about it while the other people sit there and like, I've never even heard of this. So yeah. It's yeah, just, exactly. I miss the shared experience, but it's not coming back. So boohoo.
3: No. Yeah. So anyway.
2: So can you just tell me this? How many seasons are out and how many episodes? How far behind am I if I want to jump on the bandwagon and claim that I've loved it all along?
4: There's only one season.
2: Okay.
3: 10 spooky episodes.
2: Ooh.
3: Exactly.
2: If I don't laugh in the first 5 minutes, I'm outsy.
3: Oh, yeah, you ought to be. Yeah, and then they go like they go into the network shows that won. No offense to our friends who work at TV networks. Other than sports and news, I'm completely unaware of any network shows.
2: Right.
3: Except having heard their names. I guess there's a CSI something and,
2: oh, and the only reason,
3: maybe a Boston Blue.
2: The only reason even crosses your mind is your age. For my kids, CBS, ABC, NBC mean nothing to them. Absolutely nothing.
3: Yeah. Yeah.
2: Which is, you know, got to be tough for those things. I watched like 5 minutes of The Bear, not a single bear, and I was out of that show.
3: And not funny, mostly stressful. I mean, you need a drink after the show just to wind down. To call it a comedy is ridiculous.
2: Where was the Emmys last night? Why were they up against Monday Night Football's debut? That seems like a bad idea. And was it on some network somewhere?
3: I think it was on ABC.
2: All right, if you say so.
3: I don't know. And
2: which
3: I don't care.
2: Which I'd have to work to find on my system.
3: I'm assuming it was in Los Angeles out of habit, even though the entertainment industry is dying in L.A., especially movies. And these are movies, these shows we're talking about.
2: Mm-hmm.
3: They're serial movies. They're like Buck Rogers in the 21st century. A new one comes out every couple of weeks or every week or whatever.
2: I know. I wish they did put out ratings for these things. I actually think it'd be helpful for viewers. I understand why they keep that information secret, like Netflix famously doesn't let anybody know anything. I'd love to know. No, I'm into tires on Netflix. I'd love to know if that's like 1 million people across the country. So it's really niche, or is it pretty big hit? But I don't have any idea. Mm. And neither does anybody else.
3: All right. Another headline. Buenos dias, El Nino. This year's El Nino is expected to be the most powerful yet.
2: Because of climate change.
3: Drought over here, rain over here, hurricanes over there, but not so much over there. Check your local listings. Your results may vary.
2: Sure, a hurricane with a sombrero? Is that what an El Nino is?
3: It could be. You know, I could go into it if you want. Lots of rain and storms on the west. Fewer hurricanes in the east because an enhanced jet stream blows the top right off the hurricanes. Hmm. Who knew that was a thing?
2: Wind, rain, and guacamole. El
3: yes.
2: Nino.
3: Oh, God.
5: So how dare good. You?
3: Speaking of not a comedy. Let's see. Devastating blazes in Indonesia. You got droughts in sub-Saharan Africa. Holy cow. You're born in sub-Saharan Africa. God doesn't like you. That's a rough break.
2: You've been waiting for a turnaround for a long time.
3: Oh, yeah, yeah, yeah. Hang on to that sub-Saharan real estate. Buy low. That's what they say. Buy low. Yikes. Yeah, anyway, I don't know. Who cares? Check
2: your
3: local listings.
2: I got the quote of the day from all of Trump's Truth Social posts about AI that will be the tease for discussing it next hour. We'll tell you that right after this.
3: What would one more healthy year with your dog mean to you, or maybe even two or three? Here's the key. You don't start the good nutrition when your dog is obviously getting old. You start it now, one bowl at a time with Rough Greens.
2: Yeah, there's a way to do it. It's called Rough Greens. 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
2: 7-2 vote by the Supreme Court going against what Trump wanted around mail-in ballots. Trump just came out and said, these are not the people I interviewed, talking about the conservative justices he appointed who went against what he wanted. Maybe we'll get into that
3: story. No, they're absolutely right. It's too late. It would be unimplementable.
2: We can possibly get into that a little bit later. So Trump went on quite a rant, I think 14 Truth Social posts, some of them very, very long about AI, and we can do more detail on that later. But this is the part that I really like. The only control or guardrails that AI needs is a, in all quotes, strong and smart, high IQ president. And the USA has that in spades. So the only guardrail AI needs is a strong, smart, high IQ president. I don't doubt Trump has a high IQ. I'm not MSNBC. I don't think he's up to speed on what AI is and what he can do. I was listening to Mike Johnson talk yesterday. I thought this guy knows is a half inch deep on what AI is. And same with Hakeem. All these old people running our government barely understand the littlest bit of what AI is, in my opinion.
3: No, they have analysts that tell them what to say to get the most money and votes. That's it.
2: God, that's dang. It. You'd hope that those people have done a deep dive on all of this, but I don't think they have.
3: Right. Right. Well, as H.L. Mencken reminded us, politicians have three jobs: get power, hold power, then if they have a little time in their free time, serve their constituents.
2: In all fairness, I suppose they could have done a deep dive, know a lot about it, and it still would be a perplexing problem as to what the government should do, what role it would play, and all that sort of stuff. But we will get into that more. We got mailbag on the way. Stay here.
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1: We got this text. I agree with Jack. Forget the sprains, strains, and tears. The valid reason not to enter a modern sports competition at our age is I'm not wearing a tank top. No kidding.
2: Wow. Wow. Here's your freedom-loving quote of the day. I'm going to go with a couple here. One from Alan Turing, the legendary computer scientist. We can only see a short distance ahead, but we can see plenty there that needs to be done.
1: Was he the gay gentleman they made a movie about?
2: Yeah, maybe. Was that with Cumberbatch, Hester Batch?
1: Yes, I think so.
2: That's the one? Yeah, won an Oscar, I think. And then, you know, it's funny. The next one in my little list here is from Vernon Davis. I'm like, wait a minute. Vernon Davis, the tight end who played for the 49ers for years? And, yeah, it turns out it was him. He said, when pain and talent mix together, that's when you're able to persevere in your goals in life. The pain gives your talent something to feed into. And he's talking about not having everything you want, dissatisfaction. And what I took from that is, you know, it's not like a new argument around here. If you make kids, say, perfectly comfortable and affluent, they will not find good goals to invest in and persevere in. They'll go around, they'll damage things. They'll become destructive in a lot of cases. You've got to have the pain of something to motivate.
1: Wasn't he a bit of a nut also?
2: Vernon Davis? I don't think so.
1: I thought he was. Am I wrong? I thought he was like danced on the logo at the Cowboys Stadium and you know, all that sort of stuff.
2: Oh, geez, but that was
3: Michael Irvin.
2: Boys. Hi, yeah.
1: You sure? Well, I know. Okay.
2: All right. Again, a high-spirited young man caught up in the excitement of the game. Mailbag. Drop us a note. 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Speaking of football, Chuck from Vancouver, Washington writes, did you hear that Taylor Swift had a look how pretty I am photo session and a football game broke out? I only watched part of the game, but they, as you indicated, Jack, I thought they soft-pedaled her presence there, mostly. I wonder if they have market research that shows the real fans, the hardcore fans, were getting a little fed up.
1: Vernon Davis regularly fought teammates. There's a long list of various things here, if I remember it correctly.
2: Yeah. Again, a spirited young man.
1: Yeah.
2: Some guys get a little too fiery. Anyway... dear Cold Warrior and Hangman Jack writes Ryan from Houston. Watch out if you make it on the juror and you go against the tide. They might find out you're a shock jock radio DJ who's banned in Colorado for public urination.
1: True.
2: And defrauded an innkeeper.
1: Yeah. Oh, I got
2: you. Go with the majority or they will dock you and ruin your life.
1: I got kicked off the jury. I got to talk about that later. Interesting story. It was like I had the breakup walk. Like we met for coffee and she said, this just isn't working out. And, like, I was really, you know, hoping it would work out. That's what it felt like walking back to my car after they dumped me on the jury.
2: Wow. Wow. You felt rejected.
1: Very much so.
2: Yeah. Interesting. Interesting. Let's see. Sideshow Bob writes on the topic of AI concerns. There you go, Jack. The flag has been planted on AI safety by the president and the speaker. At least you don't have to spend your time worrying about it anymore. It's already happened. Now you can think about what to spend your $5,000 on. Though it will probably be on diesel for that old truck of yours now that the price is so high because of that damn Ukraine war in Zelensky.
1: Right.
2: That's he writes with a keyboard dipped in sarcasm.
1: Yeah. Okay. We should talk about that, too.
2: Speaking of AI and cheating in schools, Travis writes, I heard your discussion about what constitutes cheating when using AI in school. Nobody brought this point up, so I figured I would. I think the deciding factor would be to ask, would this use of AI be beneficial and acceptable in a real world career? If yes, then by all means, use it. To not use it would be to do oneself a disservice at the rate AI is being adopted in the real world. The work is now to do your due diligence, make sure it's not throwing hallucinations at you. Wrong, wrong, wrong, Travis. Wrong. You need to go back to school, sir. The problem is, if you don't spend years helping kids develop critical thinking skills by making them do the work, They're not going to have the critical thinking skills to manage AI. They will be the last people in the world who can discern what seems too good to be true. Or wait a minute, is that right? I need to check that again. I think their intellectual muscles will be so flaccid, they won't be able to stand up to an AI.
1: Yes, 26 years ago, Vernon Davis scored a touchdown for the 49ers at Cowboy Stadium, ran to the center of the field, and danced on their logo in the middle of the field, causing Dallas Cowboys players to go nuts when he did it a second time later in the game and started a giant fight. I knew I remembered that.
2: What are you, a Muslim fundamentalist? You're against logo dancing?
1: No, I just remembered that he was like kind of an outlandish sort of... You know,
2: yes, sort of guy. You're absolutely right. Yeah, he was definitely one of those guys who would push the bounds. I don't believe he ever feigned urination on a goalpost or anything like that, or humping it.
1: Oh, my gosh.
2: Let's see. This is from Tara in Brentwood. I was shocked to find out that my 27 and 19-year-old sons knew almost nothing about 9/11 outside of memes about planes flying into buildings. Did they really miss all of this in public school? Yes.
1: Oh, heck yeah.
2: Yes. No, that they're not going to teach that in the woke government schools. That's the last thing they want to do. America is the force for evil. You're not going to do anything that's going to, like, whip up patriotism or feeling that we're under attack among the kids. That would undermine their Marxist goals, well, Tara, my dear.
1: I didn't even learn about World War II in school, so they certainly weren't going to get into a terrorist attack.
2: Right. I fixed it this year. We did a brief overview, then watched videos of everyday heroes, the daycare workers, the firefighters, the fighter pilots out of Andrews, the flight attendants. I even threw in Steve Buscemi. We talked about the best of humanity coming together after the unbelievable happened. I'm going to start teaching living history at family get-togethers. You need to.
1: I saw a simulation the other day, an AI simulation of what it looked like for Muhammad Atta sitting in the cockpit flying into the building. It was very realistic. Holy crap.
2: Wow. Well, I just hope there's a hell and he's burning in it.
1: We got a lot on the way. If you miss it, get the podcast Armstrong and Getty on demand.
0: Armstrong and Getty.
2: Right now, somewhere, a stranger is buying a list. 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
5: San Diego County Sheriff's deputies investigating possible hate crimes that happened this weekend during the beginning of a holy celebratory season. Phil Farrar has the latest.
6: Both this past Saturday during Rosh Hashanah, the Jewish New Year. Deputies in Imperial Beach say the first incident took place at a home on Elm Avenue. That's where they discovered a swastika and other anti-Semitic graffiti drawn on the exterior. Later in the day, a second vandalism happened at a home on Sea Coast Drive. Sheriffs found another swastika and anti-Semitic graffiti on a window drawn with what appears to be a black permanent marker, similar to the etching at the first home. No arrests have been made.
5: Federal investigators are looking into California Governor Gavin Newsom's travel and personal spending. Jennifer Kuiper with the latest.
7: The U.S. Attorney's Office has issued subpoenas asking for nearly 6 years of communications connected with the California State Protocol Foundation. San Francisco Standard says the nonprofit has covered Newsom's travel expenses with donations from wealthy benefactors. Newsom has claimed the investigation is politically motivated due to opposition to President Trump.
5: And AI is taking center stage as Salesforce's annual Dreamforce conference gets underway today in San Francisco. San Jose State University tech expert Ahmed Bonifa says recent calls to slow the pace of AI will change the nature of the tech event.
8: That's going to steal some of the thunder, some of the attention on the products, from the conference.
5: Attendee Ezra Waldemichael says new things are happening every day in the tech sector.
9: The only way to get exposed to what is new is something like this.
5: Anthropic CEO Dario Amodei, who has been urging caution in AI development, is expected to speak at the three-day conference at the Moscone Center that will draw tens of thousands of attendees. Other big names in AI are also expected to make appearances. That's the latest. I'm John Fink.
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13: In Mid-City, it still looks pretty busy this morning. The 10 westbound La Cienega Boulevard. Two left lanes are blocked, as well as a La Cienega Boulevard off-ramp. So, in that area, you're seeing about a 55-minute delay. It's heavy from Normandy Avenue until further notice. And as we move along into Brea, we have a recent injury wreck. Carpool and left lanes are taken up at 57 southbound approaching Lambert Road. 20 minutes added to your drive from Diamond Bar Boulevard.
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1: Jack Armstrong and Joe Getty.
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3: And now, here's Armstrong and Getty.
4: So we're talking to Steve Hilton later this hour. He's the guy running as Republican for governor in California. To replace Gavin Newsom. Okay, I'm going to say this out loud. You're all going to beat me up. I don't think he's got a chance of winning against Javier Becerra, the former HHS secretary, because of the way everything's so locked in this blue state with the unions and all that sort of stuff. But pretty interesting, one thing we'll ask him about is Gavin Newsom came out yesterday and said, if Kamala Harris runs for president, I won't. What is that strategy about? Maybe we'll get into that with Steve Hilton later.
5: Yeah, he's a calculating some bitch, is that Gavin Newsom? So, yeah,
4: calculating some bitch.
5: Yeah. Yep. The power, I can only imagine it. It's like, you know, some weird tribe that has 40 words for snow or whatever. trying to imagine what the maneuvering looks like in the upper reaches of Democrat politics. But yeah, if he is seen as resting, trying to wrest the crown from her, that would be bad. Anyway, more on that.
4: I certainly came the closest I've ever come to being on a jury yesterday. In fact, I thought I was on the jury. I basically was on the jury there very briefly before I got kicked off. I'll have to talk about that a little bit later. But the jurors from the Clancy trial, if you remember that, the woman who killed her kids, the jurors are still talking, doing interviews. We're learning more about the deliberations and what was going on, and there's some shocking stuff in there.
5: Yeah, some fine, condescending white ladies, too, talking about how they wanted to let Ms. Clancy off. It was 11-1 to say she was too crazy to take responsibility for slowly strangling her three children, one after the other.
4: Who was the one holdout, though? Who was the one holdout? We learned more about that. Gail King was talking about that on the early show on CBS with one of the jurors.

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3: Jesus. Yeah, exactly. In Gayle King's woke victim oppressor world, the black man can't possibly be the bad guy. So she has to sit with that for a moment.
4: Is this a, I don't know that this is a bad guy anyway. This is the person
3: in her
4: that
3: world
4: couldn't deal with letting someone go who murdered their kids. I can see where they're coming from. Although that was a specific question a lot in the jury selection yesterday that I was involved in. Can you, are you okay with, you know, coming up with a vote of guilty in these right situations? And although, man, somebody murdered their kids, that is a, that's a whole different kettle of fish. Anyway, so who's this next person we're going to hear from?
3: I believe it is a TikToker of some sort, a woke youngster.
5: The holdout juror in the Lindsey Clancy trial was a black man. And I'm not going to share any opinions because I'm not a person of color. I am a non-practicing white. I'm surprised. It changes the landscape of the conversation a little bit. And I think a lot of us were assuming that it was a white man.
4: This is so nuts.
3: Correct.
4: The fact that Gayle King was kind of, whoa, I need to sit. She's already sitting. I need to sit down for a second. This is,
3: I need to slouch.
4: How do I process this? What is there to process? There's nothing here. There's no information of any interest whatsoever.
3: Well, at least the TikToker girl wouldn't offer an opinion because she's not a person of color and she's a non-practicing white.
4: I've never heard that phrase before. What's a non-practicing white?
3: Oh, you could guess. Come on. She's a white person who disavows whiteness to show how pure and enlightened she is. Please don't hate me for being white. I'm with you. I hate white people, too. I hate America. I'm an anti-racist. Don't hurt me.
4: How do you all not get that assigning personality traits to skin color is the textbook one-line definition of racism? Mm-hmm. How do you not get that? All right.
3: You're upsetting their entire worldview, you realize. Be gentle.
4: All right, different topic. This made a lot of noise over the weekend.
3: Let me just elaborate on that just for a second. This is absolutely wonderful. It's like a blind taste test where you confront these people with several different roles being played, but don't pre-inform them that one of the parties is actually a Palestinian or a member of Hamas, and or one of the party is a black man, or this other party in this blind taste test is a white person, and just let them go on the merits. And then when they go on the merits and are confronted with, you know, what goes against their worldview, they're so freaked out, like Gayle King, she can't even process it. They can't handle a blind taste test because they're racists.
4: Yeah, I can't even imagine why she was just so disturbed by that. But so, as we talked about a lot, and we all know, going on outside the courtroom was this weird coming together of support for the murdering mom by a certain percentage of people across the country, you know, and then the holding up babies on social media saying, me too, and all that sort of stuff, which is just pretty crazy.
3: What was the caption, Katie? It was
6: same Lindsay.
3: Same Lindsay. Yeah, it was a very direct statement that I too could kill my baby and would be justified.
4: I live on the verge of murdering my children too.
3: Yes.
4: Because they woke me up in the middle of the night. Or what is the line that gets crossed for you for strangling your kids to death?
3: Being desperate for the approval of people online.
4: But we knew that conversation was going on outside the courtroom. I was kind of hoping it wasn't going on in the courtroom, that they were just looking at, having just sat through all this jury instruction and stuff yesterday, just looking at the facts and applying them to the law that you have in front of you. But apparently that wasn't the only thing going on, according to this juror.
7: We knew that this was a turning point. And this would be something that could change something to make it better

0: other women in the future, for other families. You know, justice for those children is this never happening again.
1: Yeah, I don't feel like when you're a juror, you should be looking at a big picture, sending a message for the future.
2: Yeah, wow, that is something.
1: Isn't it? So that,
2: you
1: doesn't
2: know,
1: that
2: I wondered.
1: Doesn't that suggest that they were having that conversation in the room?
2: Sure.
1: Or I suppose it's possible that they were breaking the rules of jurors and discussing the case, you know, during breaks or whatever. And some of them were like, yeah, I know, I sure hope we get to send the message that it's hard being a mom. If they were having that out loud in the with the other jurors and there wasn't somebody saying, whoa, we're not in the sending a message business here. We're in the looking at the facts, applying it to the law business. How
2: right.
1: this plays well, out is outside our hands. I can't believe there wasn't anybody in there that would say that.
2: Maybe that one holdout rogue evil juror who turned out to be a black man, so never mind. Yeah, boy, is that something. We knew this would be a turning point. The gal went to multiple doctors, got all sorts of drugs, all sorts of care. Everybody was aware of it. What sort of blow is this going to strike? I don't even get rationally. I would like to rationally understand her point and then either accept it or reject it. I don't even know what she means.
1: Well, you can't accept it as a just straight as a juror, though, can you? If you have it on your mind at all that I'm striking a blow for something with this, that doesn't make sense to me.
2: Correct. Yeah,
1: that's clouding your judgment. Clearly, clouding your judgment. Because you have an opinion of which direction this topic should go that's being factored into applying the law and the facts.
2: Right, outside of the evidence, et cetera. Yeah, yeah, I would agree.
1: That's horrifying.
2: Yeah.
1: I would love to know that. Were they having out loud conversations, the 12 of them, about what this will do for history and women and whatever? That's nuts.
2: I find it a little difficult to believe they didn't. Given the things I've heard them say afterward.
1: And there wasn't one person in the room that said what I just said a few minutes ago. Whoa, this isn't our role to change the tide of history in the view of what it's like to be a mom.
2: Well, to quote, I believe maybe that same gal we just heard from, he just couldn't get past the fact that she savagely murdered her three children. So he held out. He was immune to their quote unquote reasoning.
1: And then we got another, this is an author, taking this point of view on the whole thing.
3: So, Lindsay Clancy, I want to say this to you. I don't care if you ever literally hear this out loud or not. I am sending all the love and support in the world to you. You are a f***ing hero. You are divine feminine rising. Your soul came here for a massive mission. You are goddess incarnated, woman. You have sacrificed so much, and I am so sorry for everything that you have experienced, but I am telling you that you are loved, you are supported more than you could ever f***ing realize. And there are so many people in this world who have the ability to help you and will support you for the rest of your f***ing life, because you deserve it.
1: Well, that's important.
2: Rachel Fiore's teachings on oneness consciousness and begin your journey toward inner peace and expanded awareness.
1: I don't know if four people have read her and it's a self-published book, or if she's a real author. I have no idea.
2: She's a spiritual leader and founder CEO of Masters of Self University.
1: Well, I could call myself that too. Like, I don't know how much heft she has, but that is an abhorrent point of view. I mean, just absolutely. You wouldn't have had to lived many years ago where you would have been so shunned by society for saying that sort of thing. You'd have been done. Wow.
2: We live in the era of victimhood and feelings and no standards.
1: Well, there are really no standards if you are a hero for strangling your children.
2: You're an effing hero for strangling your children and hurling yourself out a window. Just like George Floyd was a hero, I guess.
1: And you sacrificed so much. You know, don't worry about the three dead kids you strangled to death, including
2: or their father,
1: including the two that had to watch a sibling or two be strangled to death. Yeah. Picture that. And then dad, right. And grandparents, and I'm sure there are other people involved that are pretty marked emotionally for the rest of their lives by this.
2: These are odd times. I don't know if you've noticed.
1: Whoa.
2: Yeah. All right, a much cheerier and more positive forward-looking note for our friends at Blue Collar Dollar. 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
1: The NFL's big return. From being known as the No Fun League for banning some of the best celebrations to now celebrating the celebration itself. Yep, the league's official kickoff campaign this season has one of the NFL's most viral on-field celebrators, Cameron Bynum, coaching others on the art of the shimmy, the shake, the worm, and more.
2: So after all these years, we've been saying for years, let them do their dances. The No Fun League, the NFL. What? So now they're going to encourage player celebrations on the field. As we've been saying forever, it's a TV show. I tuned in to be entertained. I find those dances pretty entertaining.
3: It shouldn't be like terrible and abusive, but I'm shocked to hear that because I was watching the highlights. I think it was last night. And some dude, I think, was it the Chargers? I can't remember. One of the teams, he scored a touchdown and he jumped up against, you know, the padding around the bottom of the goalpost.
2: I saw that.
3: And he wrapped his arms and legs around it, then let go and jumped. He did not hump it. He did not simulate anything. And the ref immediately threw the flag on him. Is that a specific rule violation? You can't defile the padding? I'm like, why did they flag him?
2: Oh, I don't know. Well, then that they're going to have very specific rules around where you cross the line, then.
3: I didn't get what was wrong.
2: Yeah. Okay, so we got a million texts on something that is completely not important. It was Terrell Owens, not Vernon Davis, who danced on the logo. Sorry for getting my 20-year-old outlandish 49ers receivers mixed up.
3: And you did.
2: If that's the biggest mistake I make today, I'll be in pretty good shape. But I was misled by AI, which is its own interesting thing, which I think it was doing a confirmation thing, because I said it doesn't make any difference. I don't want to get off on that. But that is a little disturbing that, once again, on something I wasn't sure about, the AI got it wrong. Not important. What is there's a new AI for anybody who's got an iPhone. Have you downloaded the latest operating system? That this was what was announced last week when they announced the new foldable phone and everything like that. One of your every once in a while huge remakes. Everything looks different this morning. Trying to figure out how to do this and that because used to that and this. And everything is different. But the Siri is supposed to be much better. I haven't tried it yet, but it's supposed to be full on, like chatbot AI quality, where I can just say to my phone, hey, find me the email where, the boss said I need to blah, blah, blah, and it'll find it for you. Or all kinds of fairly complicated things. Or, you know, go into my texts. What was the address of, you know, that sort of thing. If it works the way they portrayed it in the review I was reading last night, it sounds fantastic.
3: That'd be a hell of an upgrade because Siri is dumb as a dog.
2: Which everybody agreed on. It was like asking a fourth grader to help you with something. I don't know. Siri's supposed to be full AI quality now, and that'd be pretty cool. I did use the newest version of editing photos. That's so amazing. The scrubbing thing, like where you scrub stuff out that you don't want in the picture. I don't know how it even does that. But I took a picture of a cool motorcycle at a gas station, and there was a car behind it, made it hard to see, and so I touched the car, it lit up, got rid of the car, and filled in the background in a way that looked perfectly real with, like, street and bushes and stuff. Like, how did it do that?
3: But it's witchcraft. It's unnatural. It goes against God, in my opinion.
2: Yeah, it's pretty cool.
3: Katie, just the other day, we were talking about something. She said, well, I watched the video. And then we all realized together, well, that doesn't mean anything.
2: Right. Whether it was
3: The picture of him, right? That means nothing.
2: We're talking to Steve Hilton, who's running for governor in California.
3: Man, is he bringing the thunder against the half-wit Javier Becerra. Can't wait for the chat. Stay with us.
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9: A San Diego County bishop is in trouble for allegedly stealing a hefty donation that was meant to help remodel his church. Bishop Maranaba Yusuf Habash is accused of using his position to steal a $200,000 cash donation made by a congregation member at Our Mother Perpetual Help Syriac Catholic Church in El Cajon. The bishop told the man the church needed remodeling, but he allegedly kept the money for himself. Federal investigators are examining Governor Newsom's travel and spending in California as part of a criminal investigation. The San Francisco Standard reports subpoenas seek nearly 6 years of records involving the California State Protocol Foundation, which has helped pay for Newsom's international travel through private donations. Newsom's office calls the investigation baseless and politically motivated. And the lineup is out for next year's Stagecoach Country Music Festival in Indio. Garth Brooks tops the bill alongside Riley Green, Zach Topp, and a reunited Florida-Georgia line. Stagecoach runs April 23rd through the 25th, with tickets going on sale Friday. That's the latest. I'm John Fink.
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12: That earlier crash in Paramount that had all lanes blocked now has only the carpool lane taken up, 91 westbound at Downey Avenue. We're still looking about a 46-minute delay as your drive tries to improve. It also looks pretty busy in Santa Fe Springs. The 605 northbound before the 5 has a fender bender on your right shoulder. And in Brea, 57 southbound approaching Lambert Road. Prepare to see those brake lights. A crash is in the carpool and left lanes.
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0: The Armstrong and Getty Show.
1: Yeah. You got Rokana.
2: Yeah.
1: Kamala.
2: Yeah. I don't know if she runs, but we'll see.
1: I know she's called around.
2: Yeah. But I wouldn't run if she ran.
1: If she runs, you will not.
2: Of course not. Why would I? I wouldn't do that to her. I wouldn't do it to me. Why would I? I wouldn't do that to you. I wouldn't waste everyone's time. Who needs that?
1: What do you mean? That doesn't even make sense to me.
2: I wouldn't. But first of all, electorally, it's a gift from God for everybody else. They enjoy the hell out of it. Mutual assured destruction. It services no greater good.
3: That's Gavin Newsom with Jake Tapper, who said what I was thinking. Why the hell not? That doesn't make any sense to me. When did that become a thing? I was surprised when Marco Rubio came out and said, if J.D. Vance runs, I won't run. Well, when does that become a thing? Throughout my life of following politics, people that were close friends would run against each other and tear each other apart to get the nomination. When did we get to this point where, no, I wouldn't run against them. We'd have to, you know, say bad things about each other. What?
4: Yeah, I think we're looking at a little seven-dimensional chess here. The conniving class is conniving as they always do. There are a number of explanations that leap to mind. But number one, I'm not hiring Gavin Newsom as a political commentator. That's his explanation. Didn't make any sense. He didn't say anything.
3: I'm not going to run. If she runs, I won't run. You won't? No, of course not. Why would I? What?
4: I
3: that doesn't make any
4: time.
3: Sense.
4: I wouldn't waste their time. It wouldn't serve the greater good. No. He perceives in the dog, rip dog's throat out dog world of politics that she is above him in some ways, which is testament to how stupid politics are. I mean, that halfwit, that utterly incapable politician who was humiliated on a world stage. Kamala Harris is somehow above him, but he perceives that. So he's got to pay his respects to her. So for a couple reasons. So when she bows out, he has not angered her. He will get her support and her money. Secondly, he understands she's still raising money based on this ridiculous idea that she'll run again. Well, and he's not going to F with her hustle, as Louis Armstrong famously said once, one of my favorite quotes, because he doesn't need to now.
3: Well, do you think they're coordinating anyway? Like, he has talked to Kamala's people. He knows she's not running, so he's perfectly comfortable saying that. I mean, if she announces she's running, is he really going to not take his shot, to quote Alexander Hamilton, shoot his shot?
4: Yeah, I think, well, you offered several different possibilities there. It could be they're coordinating, or the grapevine is reliable enough that he's made the judgment she's not running. And I don't think she is. I mean, she's just offering herself up for horrible humiliation again.
3: As a guy who's done that a few times in his life, I don't suggest doing it again.
4: Yeah, but and again, I don't fully understand the palace intrigue that I was trying to explain before. But he perceives that playing the loyal, that hero to America, Kamala Harris. No,
3: if she ran, I wouldn't.
4: Of course not.
3: If George Washington runs, all of us will stand aside. He will run unopposed because
4: we
3: all are in agreement. He should be.
4: Yeah, he looks less grasping. He looks like a team player. He doesn't anger the current queen of Democratic politics, who's probably AOC anyway. But yeah, it's a calculating thing. He doesn't mean a word he says.
3: So here's a dumb guy take. What's with his mannerisms, his hand gestures? He's got the most awkward, unnatural, the way he sits, the way he moves his body, the way he gestures is really weird. It doesn't mean anything, but I've seen enough of those videos where it's just, I don't know what that is. It's kind of, it's quite effeminate. I almost hate to say that because that doesn't matter, but it is. He's just got a very kind of weird, flappy, I don't know what it is.
4: Didn't at some point in our career we accused him of wearing panties? I can't remember, but
3: sure,
4: that rings
3: you
4: a
3: did.
4: Bell. Perhaps. Yeah, I don't. I have no idea. He's an odd duck. Of course, I'm not welcome amongst Marin County elite, so I don't know how they act.
3: Right.
4: Like that, apparently.
3: Huh. I don't. That's a new thing.
4: What's that? That acting like he does?
3: No, the not running against people because you think, because you're friends or you think they deserve the nomination?
4: Well, you're assuming he means it. Like I said, he doesn't mean a word he says.
3: Okay, you think Marco Rubio means it when he says, if JD runs, I won't run?
4: I actually do think that.
3: But why? Yeah. That's a new thing.
4: It's a totally different question because he's a totally different human being. I think, A, he perceives that as the sitting VP, he's just the presumptive go-to guy plus, at this point, he gains nothing by even hinting that he might run. So, what I was going to say is I have no plans to run or no. And then later you jump in with both feet at what you always intended to do. That's as old as the hills. So they're just dressing it up differently, I think.
3: Okay. I think Newsom is formidable. Unfortunately, I think Kamala Harris is embarrassing. So, if she runs, that'll be something.
4: Yeah,
3: and keep him on the sideline.
4: Gavin does not have anywhere near the chops it takes on a national level.
3: Okay, if she does run, do you think he honors his commitment and sits this one out? I think that'd be a huge mistake. Barack Obama's the only one who played this right. In the last how many years? You got to go when you're hot. That whole "I'll wait for the next time." Things move so fast in 4 years or 8 years. You're just Chris Christie waiting, and just you don't want to wait. When you're hot and you got the attention of people, you got to go. So you think he'll actually sit out if Kamala the idiot runs?
4: No. Like I said, he shares this in common with Rubio. There is no good that comes of saying, I'm going to take you on right now. Like, it's actually straight out of Sung Tzu and the Chinese, what is it, the 112 principles or 26, or I can't remember. It's in a book right over there. But one of the main strategies is do not show yourself as an enemy until the last second. Be benign, be cooperative, be friendly, act like an ally or at least a valuable trading partner until the second you need to turn. So that's what they're doing.
3: Let me hit you with a quick thing, some quick polling that just came out right after we tell you about this.
4: NordVPN. 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We've noticed. 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
3: I want to talk about my experience trying to get on a jury yesterday and getting booted off and everything at some point. What did you have coming up that you're all excited about?
4: Oh, the New York Times scolding America that these nice people are not communists. They dabble in socialism a bit, but they're certainly not communists. It's a Red Scare. And then we will take you inside the DSA, and there are many caucuses within, you know, like the Democratic Party has the Blue Dog Caucus or whatever. They have that within the DSA. Crazy.
3: So yesterday may be the day that we officially drew lines in the whole AI thing. Republicans are going to be AI's overblown. It's nothing to worry about. It's a hoax for people who claim it is. And Democrats are going to be the people who say, be afraid, be very afraid about AI. And those are the tribes. I hope that's not what happened because I don't want this to be one of those topics. But it may very well be as of yesterday because of what Trump said, what Obama said, et cetera, et cetera. We'll get to that in hour three, probably. Lots on the way. Stay here.
0: Armstrong and Getty.
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1: So, going to do a little glimpse behind the scenes here that I think is kind of interesting. Hanson just told me the story. So we were supposed to have Steve Hilton on. If you're a Fox fan, you've seen him on Fox many, many times. He had his own show. He's running for governor in California. Biggest state in the union. Big deal. He's the Republican nominee. That's a really big deal. I don't think he has a chance to win. I'm sure he would hate me saying that. But Lon He Chen, our friend Lon He, who got more votes than any Republican in the entire United States that election, with the backing of the LA Times and the San Francisco Chronicle.
2: Every major paper in the state, yes.
1: Couldn't win. Yeah. And made the point that this state is so freaking mobbed up with the unions and all the different political actors, it's just...
2: Yeah, every time you bring that up, I always reply with this. Even if he just makes his point good and loud and wakes up a certain percentage of the population, moves the ball down the field, next election maybe the Republican has a
1: chance. I'm not saying don't run or try, but I just don't think he can win. But I've always wondered what it's like in a losing campaign. It's got to be, I can't imagine it's the stress and the finger pointing that just I feel like is inevitable. If you're in one of those situations. Anyway, we're trying to get him on the phone and we're having some sort of problem with the line. How did that go down? Executive producer Hanson.
3: Yeah, I think there was a bit of maybe miscommunication with the staff, first of all, but then secondly, phone systems just suck these days. You know, we can't even use them anymore. And he had a bad connection. So it was,
4: it's a landline, but this is terrible.
3: He was pissed, but he wanted to come on and talk to you guys. He's got a big plan and a big event he's got going today, but yeah.
1: Hanson said he was quite livid and with lots of flowery language on whatever had happened, and I just think that I can't believe imagine what it feels like when you're trying to push the boulder up the hill in a campaign when you're up against all these different forces.
2: Yeah, it's hard enough.
1: Oh, my gosh.
2: Stupid stuff.
1: Yeah. All right. I wish Hanson could use the language he used on me when he I was going down trying to get the phone line working. But you'd have that feeling of, it's like watching a team lose a football game. It'd be exactly like the Denver Broncos sideline last night. It'd just be like, yeah, nothing is working. How did you? We're already it would be so frustrating. Or the Rams the other night. You got to regroup. So what am I allowed to say or not allowed to say about my jury situation? I can say anything now, right?
2: Sure.
1: Okay, so legally I can say anything. Since I got booted off. I didn't make the jury. The trial that starts today. Legally I can say anything. How about ethically?
2: Ethically, I wouldn't say much about the case.
1: I don't need to say anything about the case, really, yeah. I don't think.
2: Well, that's it. That's other than that. I mean, so I wouldn't slander anybody. But.
1: So there is a fair amount of luck. If you've never done this before or made it this far, there's a fair amount of luck to ending up on a jury just because I have gone a bunch of times where you got a big room of people and they say, everybody who's an A, you can go home. Everybody is a B. Okay, so the B's made it to the next step. You know, for just random reasons. They're randomly picking all these different people. Then I finally made it into the room, and then it's the random who gets to sit in the 12 seats that are the most likely people to end up on the jury unless they're disqualified for some reason or whatever. And I made it to that step, so I was going to be juror number 9. And I was very excited about this. I thought, I'm going to be on a dang jury, and I wanted to be. And went through all kinds of different questioning and filled out this form and did all these different things. And I had no problem with any of the things anybody brought up. Unlike one other trial I was on one time where I just thought the point of view of one of the lawyers was ridiculous. And I got booted off for it because for obvious reasons. I was in line with everybody else on this one. And there are other people that had problems with some of the instructions, like really a lot of questions. I'm not sure if I can, like this one I'd never heard this before. This is a law in California, and maybe it only applies to misdemeanors. I don't know. I didn't get far enough to get to full jury instructions, but it was, are you okay with convicting someone, finding someone guilty on the testimony of one witness? all we have is one person's version of the story. By law in California, you can find somebody guilty on the testimony of one person. And the question was, are you okay with that? And there were a couple of people like, I don't know if I could find somebody guilty based on one person's word. And so they questioned it out, but they didn't get kicked off.
2: Mm-hmm.
1: I said I had no problem with that. Anyway, and I also, I didn't know that was a thing. I'd never really thought about it before, but I suppose it has to be.
2: I'm surprised there are any laws to that on that question at all. It's up to the jury to decide whether the state has made their case.
1: Yeah. Anyway, so they went through so the judge allowed a few people got replaced who had had similar crimes in their lives and for obvious reasons shouldn't be on the jury and all that sort of stuff. Then they did a sidebar with the two attorneys, come back, and prosecuting attorney who works for the county, when he was given his couple of choices to boot people off, immediately. And here's what I think happened. I got the look from him when I first saw him that I get at grocery stores, that I get at schools, that I get at various places as a minor celebrity. It's just you come to know the look if you're and I mean minor, but if you're a minor celebrity, you there's a certain look people give when they look your way, and then they kind of get wide eyed like, oh, I know who you are.
2: Right, you see the recognition.
1: Yeah, you get used to it because I'm about to have a conversation about the radio show, which is fine.
2: Usually followed with the middle finger. Yeah, generally speaking,
1: or a punch right in the stomach.
2: Right in the stomach. Oof.
1: But
2: no, actually, it's usually followed by lovely, lovely people.
1: But I think I got that look from the guy, and I think he thought, all things being equal, I'd rather not have this case discussed at length next week when it's over. I don't see any upside to that, because I would have. I would have discussed it at length. The jury deliberation, the crime, all the different stuff. Even if I was perfectly happy with the verdict, I would have talked about it at length, and my guess would be he thought, I just don't want that.
2: Yeah, I speculated via text. We were talking about this when was it last night that he was afraid perhaps you'd said or tweeted something ridiculous like they wouldn't arrest him if they weren't guilty, which is what you tweeted the other day, right? Roughly,
1: yeah.
2: But you know, it's hard to say. It's hard to say. I like your theory. He just thought, all things being equal, I don't need the possible headache.
1: Because there was another person, I don't know if this would be cool or not since the trials and such, but there was another high-level media person. They didn't get booted. But they're retired. They're not going to go on the radio and talk at length about every bit of the, you know, and maybe make comments about the lawyers and all kinds. That's the way I am. You know, I would have...
2: Mm-hmm. Yeah, yeah.
1: I think that's why I got booted, which is disappointing. And I was hurt. I mean, I thought, I'm in. I was already planning. I was already working out the childcare situation, like how am I going to get my kids picked up and the Boy Scouts and the sports and different sort of stuff. With the trial, is going to be quite an interruption for my life. I was picking out what I was going to wear because it's really hot in there, so I'm going to decide to wear this. I was maybe going to talk to the one juror who smelled like In-N-Out. Hey, what'd you do? Go to In-N-Out and take the cheeseburgers and rub them on your body?
2: Yeah, that's a good thing to say in the jury box, yes.
1: Because somebody, after the long hour-and-a-half lunch break, smelled like somebody stuck an In-N-Out cheeseburger on my face.
2: Of course, you eat in a place like that, you're going to stink like a burger.
1: See, but this
2: part of the bargain.
1: This is the very sort of comment, what I just made, that he thought, I don't need this, and he booted me off. But I walked to my car. My heart hurt like I got dumped by a girlfriend. I just thought, what? I'm not good enough for this?
2: Rejected by the justice system that's desperate for jurors.
1: Right. Oh, that hurt. Well, not on a jury.
0: Armstrong and Getty.
5: Most people think child abuse is a bad parent problem.
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14: Former Charles Manson follower Bruce Davis is dead at the age of 83. Mark Mayfield has the story.
15: Davis died at the California Medical Facility in Vacaville. He died while incarcerated after being repeatedly denied parole. A cause of death has not been announced. Davis, once considered Manson's right-hand man, was convicted of two counts of murder in 1972 and sentenced to life in prison. He killed Gary Hinman, an aspiring musician, and Donald Shorty Shea, a stuntman. He had no involvement in the killing of Sharon Tate. Davis was found suitable for parole eight times, but his release was blocked repeatedly by Governors Arnold Schwarzenegger, Jerry Brown, and Gavin Newsom.
14: A California lawmaker is calling for criminal penalties for creators of rogue AI systems. Tammy Trujillo reports.
16: It comes after Anthropic CEO Dario Amodei wrote an essay warning that he and other leaders must slow the pace of the technology. Silicon Valley Congressman Ro Khanna says Amodei did not go nearly far enough when emphasizing the need for guardrails on AI development. He says the solution is to make the companies liable for the harm they say AI risks are causing. Khanna says liability or criminal sanctions are needed to protect humanity. Speaking about rogue open AI agents hacking Hugging Face earlier this year, Amodei warned a similar incident could lead to AI taking over the entire internet.
14: And military members have been told they must suffer in the heat on base. Bree Tennis with more.
17: Navy officials are enforcing a ban on military air conditioners in barracks at Naval Base Point Loma. They say it's due to the age of the building and lack of electric infrastructure that simply can't handle the power demands. A Navy spokesperson says the AC units frequently trip circuit breakers, creating a safety hazard. The Navy says the barracks are on the list for an electrical upgrade, but for now, cooling is provided by ceiling fans, as an inspection Monday confiscated any portable ACs.
14: That's the latest. I'm John Fink.
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23: You are seeing 45 minutes late to your drive in the Sepulveda Pass, which is pretty annoying. It's a stall in your right lane, and it's adding to the typical congestion. It's jam-packed from Sherman Way in the meantime. Just as heavy, and as we've been mentioning all morning, Paramount, that four-vehicle wreck remains in the carpool lane. That's a 51-minute delay. 91 westbound at Downey Avenue. Start giving yourself an extra couple minutes on that commute. It is backed up all the way from Artesia Boulevard.
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3: And now, he is Armstrong and Getty.
4: The holdout juror in the Lindsey Clancy trial was a black man, and I'm not going to share any opinions because I'm not a person of color. I am a non-practicing white. I'm surprised. It changes the landscape of the conversation a little bit.
5: What?
4: And I think a lot of us were assuming that it was a white man.
5: That's talking about the Clancy jury. Why does it change the landscape of the discussion if the holdout was a black guy?
6: Because she's a woke racist, obviously.
5: But I don't know. And the idea is that all smart people clearly thought she should have been acquitted, and to have a black person go against that would, is that it?
6: Yeah, not smart as much as
5: moral,
6: enlightened,
5: correct,
6: woke.
5: And of course we can't gloss over the phrase non-practicing white. What the hell is that?
6: I'm a practicing white man, by the way. Practice makes perfect. Anyway, obviously a crazy woke person, but interesting, because we're always talking about this. She's obviously very bright and well-spoken, but intelligence and wisdom and perspective and ideology are completely different elements in the equation of what kind of person that is.
5: I'm a non-practicing white.
6: That is pathetic, and she is a woke-a-doodle.
5: I practice 20 minutes a day with a metronome. So
6: wow, that would explain, you know,
5: how
6: your
5: good my whiteness
6: skills
5: is.
6: Oh, it's terrific. Yes. So I've got a couple of things for you on that topic that I found really interesting. Hope you do too. First of all, the wonderful Helen Pluckrose describing what woke is. And this needs to be at the base of your understanding of what everybody's talking about with this crap. It's pretty short. The term woke is most commonly used to describe the critical social justice movement. Its beliefs are rooted in critical theories such as post-colonial theory, the whole settler colonial thing, queer theory, critical race theory, which themselves draw upon postmodern concepts.

0: En garde!
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2: A racist nonsense that 100%. Coast came up with. If you say you're not racist, that's proof that you're racist.
3: Right.
2: Because you're just not awakened to all of these things that I can see, because my ability to perceive these things is at a much higher level than yours.
3: Right, right. And happily, if you admit you are racist, that's also proof that you're racist. And if you say, I'm not sure if I'm racist, that's extra strong proof that you're racist.
2: Now, if that
3: so
2: sounds,
3: you need to shut up and give up power.
2: If that sounds like Calvin Ball, if you were a Calvin Hobbes fan back in the day,
3: yeah.
2: Where he constantly changes the rules so you always lose, yes, that is exactly what that is.
3: One more note from the wonderful Helen Pluckrose. Allowing dissenting views to be believed or even spoken is to enable the discourses to continue to construct the oppressive systems and is akin to violence against marginalized groups. Dissenting beliefs must be corrected with education in CSJ theories and unconscious bias training. All must admit their complicity in oppressive systems. Dissenting speech must be silenced or punished, and dissenters must be removed from positions of authority and visibility. And she points out that part is weakening now. People aren't being shoved out of careers for saying, of course, Black Lives Matter, all lives matter, for instance. So I just thought that was a really, really clear, concise definition of the worldview that these people have learned. And, you know, we could talk about the origins of it, but we have before and we will again. I'm going to throw this in for fun and then we'll get to the DSA. That socialist Senate nominee Angie Dixon in Florida. She's the black lady who always wears that pink. Fuchsia, is that what you call it? Shade of pink? I've always been bad at, like, your second-tier colors. I can tell you what's green, but whether it's Kelly green or...
2: What an interesting thing to know about yourself.
3: I'm not interested. I can never remember.
2: I've always been bad at second-tier colors.
3: Yeah, it's just...
2: You have a very intricate knowledge of your strengths and weaknesses.
3: Well, yeah, I actually do, because I like to be right. But the other thing I'm terrible at is identifying plants. I've tried to remember what plants are which, and I just can't.
2: I have no idea.
3: I always have to ask my wife, what is that bush again?
2: I have no idea where I rank on the plant identifying scale.
3: Brain damage.
2: I should put some thought into these things.
3: It wouldn't do me any good. Anyway, so this socialist Democrat, Angie Dixon, she's an avowed Democratic socialist, doesn't believe in private property. She owns two homes and raked in at least $270,000 last year. She is absolutely, like all of these people are, a champagne socialist. Crazy, a child of affluence who's somehow feels guilty about it, I guess. Anyway, that brings us to the main topic. The New York Times had a piece recently. The headline was, Seeking Jolt, GOP Turns to a New Red Scare. And as who wrote this? Ira Stoll wrote in the Free Beacon, even by the standards of modern partisan cheerleading, every once in a while, okay, almost every day, an article comes along that is so shameless in its Democratic Party advocacy that it's enough to make a reader laugh out loud or at least engage in a visible eye roll. And it goes through how it's a red scare. The accusation that Democrats are communists is, quote, far-fetched, quote, baseless, because, quote, no credible midterm candidate identifies as a communist. Also, the charge, quote, has little overlap with Democrats' actual platforms. But then finally, in the 14th paragraph, they get to the Bernie Sanders and all these Democratic socialists praising the Cuban Revolution or of what's a Daria Liza Avila Chevalier. God, too many names. once maintained a social media account that suggested public libraries should carry more Marxist literature. And then Ira Stoll gets into the fact that Marxists always claim they're not Marxists in the U.S. They always claim they're not communists. So way to go, New York Times. But that brings us to the ultimate thing I wanted to talk about. Absolutely great coverage in the Free Press about the civil war inside the DSA. Because, you know, almost to their credit, the DSA tolerates a lot of dissenting voices and a lot of dissenting points of view. They're all freaking whack jobs. But they got into the various coalitions within the DSA. They're caucuses, they call them. And they have a list of them along with how significant they are.

0: This is the wrong one. Dang it. Where is it? Sorry. Say something perceptive.
1: I want to talk about what Trump said about AI yesterday. Tweeted or Truth Social all day long. Really strong takes on the whole AI thing, which I think now means it is red-pilled. Or whatever that means. So stay tuned.
0: Yeah, you know, I get lost on the whole pill thing. It's like identifying plants to me. I can never remember.
1: If you come across an obscure sort of red, sort of pink plant, you're at a loss for description.
0: Oh, even if I've been told the name 20 times before.
1: You wouldn't know the plant or the color. So it's kind of a off pink and a plant you don't know. You just stare at it and go, ugh.
0: Well, I don't,
1: you don't have the color, and you don't have
0: noise.
1: The plant.
0: Well, no, I'm saying like we've got, I don't know, like five different plants in our landscaping in our yard. And I've been told the names of the various plants over and over again.
1: I know.
0: And I look at it.
1: I know grass and trees. That's pretty much it.
0: Yes, I am your equal. I'm absolutely your equal. You know, I'm looking at the clock. We actually don't have time to rush through this. I think it's worth a look at the various factions within the DSA that are absolutely kooky and absolutely disprove the New York Times premise, too, for what it's worth. So that after the break.
1: I think it's interesting for the NFL that the two most hyped teams in all of the NFL, the Rams and the defending best record in the AFC Broncos, two most hyped teams going into the season, both got destroyed on national television in their first games by division rivals, including Denver just getting pantsed by the Chiefs last night. Anyway, the wait is over. Football's here, and so is DraftKings. DraftKings is now live in all 50 states. One app, every sport, nationwide.
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1: A Nova Scotia man set a Guinness World Record by solving 211 Rubik's Cubes while bouncing on a pogo stick. He plans to beat his record next year with 212 Rubik's Cubes, unless Nova Scotia gets internet porn.
2: I was hoping for a better punchline. That is a heck of a record to beat. Once again, you got to shut down the whole Guinness Book thing. They just, nobody cares about that.
3: Has jumped the shark, as they say, and that's one of the records. Yes. So I promised you this, and I lost it, but I found it. The various caucuses within the DSA. I mistakenly attributed the excellent reporting to the Free Press, when indeed it was Joshua Chaffin at the Wall Street Journal. So, for perspective, the DSA, the Democratic Socialists of America, have 27 members on their national political committee. And so just remember the number 27. I'm going to tell you how many of each of these caucuses sit on that seat of honor. So you got what they call the half a loaf crowd, the Socialist Majority Caucus. They've got four of the 27 seats. They're the most pragmatic middle of the road caucus. It's Zoran Mamdani's team are on this caucus. They support AOC for president, that sort of thing. Then you got the Groundwork Caucus, very similar. It's more focused on climate issue, Green New Deal. They're obsessed with all of that stuff. They have five of the 27 seats. Then you've got North Star, which is the, and they have zero seats, but they're significant. They're the anti-fascist old guard. Their overriding priority is defeating President Trump and Trumpism and ending Republican control of Congress. They support mainstream Democratic Party candidates if need be. Okay, fine. Then you got your revolutionaries. The Bread and Roses Coalition, named after the 1912 textile industry strike in Lawrence, Massachusetts. I already know I don't want to hang out with these people.
2: No kidding.
3: You name your team after that. They have five of the 27 seats. This Marxist caucus was, oh, wait a minute. Damn it. Now the New York Times just lectured us. These people are not communists. They're socialists. This Marxist caucus was instrumental in the DSA's backing of Bernie in 2020. They're devoted to rank and file labor organizing. They're all about unions, promoting unions, because union workers will always vote socialist. Then you've got the Communist Caucus, who are also not communists. The Commie Caucus, here's the world's smallest surprise, grew out of the East Bay DSA chapter from the San Francisco Bay Area, with particular emphasis on housing and tenant organizing. They've got more of a down and dirty vibe. They're organizing grassrootsy, tenant strikes. They're all about that sort of thing. Then you've got the Marxist Unity Group. They have three of the 27 seats on the Council of Elders. The Mugs, as they're known, are, oh God, speaking of people I don't want to hang out with, are known for being really into academic theory and Marxist orthodoxy. Ugh. They have required reading and a special fondness for theorist Karl Kautsky. Mug wants to begin the DSA's break with the Democratic Party yesterday. Their members skew white and male and are called the Theory Bros. Within the DSA's hipsters.
2: So you were a political science major. Does this matter to politics, all these different groups? And I don't mean just the socialist thing, because it exists on the right, too. All these different tiny factions of libertarianism and conservatism and stuff like that. Does that end up mattering? Because most of us don't pay any attention to that. Don't know. Most of us are not, like, locked into whether we're an East Coast Straussian or a West Coast Straussian, which I heard discussed on a podcast the other day for the first time ever. Most of us don't think in those terms.
3: Yeah.
2: But the people that do they influence America and, like, it seeps out to us in ways we don't know?
3: Here's the thoroughly unsatisfying answer. Sometimes. That's the actual answer, though. They're fun to mock, though. That's the important East and West Coast Straussians?
2: Yeah, it's pretty interesting, actually.
3: Which
2: but,
3: do you have any idea?
2: Ooh, it's complicated. I should actually talk about that.
3: I don't
2: want
3: to offend any of my fellow Straussians.
2: Right, exactly. Well, okay, like Leo Strauss, but you've got completely separate views.
3: I thought it was Levi Strauss. Okay. So the New Radicals. We haven't gotten to the Radicals yet. Okay. Yes, we've had multiple Marxist groups. They're not the New Radicals. These people have four seats. Springs of Revolution. They're the DSA's anti-Israel rage machine. Leaders were active in the student encampments that sprang up after the October 7th rapes, murders, and baby burnings on Israel. They pushed earlier campaigns against Zionism, and their high mark was winning passage at last year's convention of a controversial measure that makes it an expellable offense for any DSA member to support Zionism or even criticize the boycott, divest, sanction Israel movement. Then you've got Red Star. They have three seats in the DSA. They emerged also from the San Francisco DSA. Red Star has various relaunches over the years, periods of critical self-reflection. They talk a lot about organizational structure and theory. They worship the anti-American regimes in Havana and Caracas. They support Hamas. The Liberation Caucus, up-and-coming Maoist faction, openly hostile to AOC, whom it derides as an opportunist and figurehead of DSA's right wing. Then there's the Caracol Caucus, eco-Marxist, champions of degrowth. They believe the Green New Deal championed by AOC doesn't go far enough, and the very notion of green or sustainable growth is mistaken. We need to degrow. Most of these organizations have a seat at the DSA. These people are communist lunatics, and to the extent that the quote-unquote mainstream Democrats don't condemn them loudly, that's a real black mark against them.
2: So AI continues to be the hottest story in news, which I'm happy about. It led almost every newscast I've seen in the last, I don't know how many days. We've got the latest on what happened yesterday. Yesterday was a big day around AI. Stay tuned.
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6: Former Charles Manson follower Bruce Davis is dead at the age of 83. Davis died at the California Medical Facility in Vacaville. He died while incarcerated after repeatedly being denied parole. Davis, once considered Manson's right-hand man, was convicted of two counts of murder in 1972 and sentenced to life in prison. Governor Newsom says he won't run for president in 2028 if former Vice President Kamala Harris decides to run. Newsom made the comments in a CNN interview. He said he would not want to run against Harris, saying his decision is based on political reality. And Reba McEntire is remembering her friend Dolly Parton. During Monday night's broadcast of the 78th Emmy Awards, she paid tribute to the late country music icon with a performance of her 1983 song Appalachian Memories. McEntire, an icon herself, was visibly emotional during the performance, flanked by old photos of Parton. She ended the song with a simple, "I love you, Dolly, so much." Parton died August 25th following a brief battle with cancer. That's the latest. I'm John Fink.
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9: Looks like there's some good news in the Sepulveda Pass. That stall has cleared. 405 southbound before Mulholland Drive. Still looking at about a half an hour of a delay from Sherman Way. It does look like it is quickly improving. As we move into Baldwin Park, stall still in that left lane. 10 westbound before Francisquito Avenue. It's pretty backed up there. And Seal Beach still looks like a problem. Injury wreck in lanes. It has the 605 southbound connected to the 405 north partially blocked.
5: 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From point A to point B, enjoy the ride with KABC.
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1: Now, with that, we have to be a little bit careful. We have to we have to do things and we have to do them prudently. But that doesn't mean we're going to stop an industry because, you know, as we work on the next 10 years about how to destroy it. And I have an expression. It's whoever wins, AI wins. That's how big it is. It's bigger than the Internet. And whoever wins, AI wins. And we can't let this kind of stuff happen. And that very much includes data centers. There are communities that were dying that have data centers right now, and now they're wealthy communities.
2: Yeah.
1: Really wealthy communities.
3: Where? Are there communities that were dying are now wealthy communities that have a data
4: Absolutely.
3: Center?
4: Absolutely.
3: Really? Yeah. Where are they?
4: Yeah. Enormous contributions.
3: Oh, yeah.
4: Yeah, there are all sorts of stories. Virginia's super hot. Louisiana famously was able to give $50,000 bonuses to teachers. Because they had so much tax revenue. It's a boon to local finances. It doesn't mean it's necessarily a good idea.
3: I feel like that's a separate topic to the whole AI is going to kill us. It's not separate in that we got to have the data centers, but is AI going to kill us and does it need to be regulated and all that sort of stuff? Let's start here. So that was Trump calling into an AI conference that was going on with a lot of the heavyweights, including that Hawaiian guy from NVIDIA. Which is that currently the most viable company in the world? I think it is.
4: I think it is, yeah.
3: Of course, Anthropic and OpenAI are going to have their IPOs sometime in the fall.
4: Or are they?
3: Which are expected to be just ginormous.
4: Or will they?
3: And some people think that they're laying the groundwork for that now with all this talk of regulation to where they'll be locked in as the leaders. I wish I knew the answer to this. I hope smart people are making the right decisions for the right reasons around this. But anyway, David Sacks, who has emerged in the last couple of days, he's a real enormous influence, super rich guy, tech guy, and one of the big advisors to Trump on this whole issue, who was outspoken over the weekend replying to Dario Amodei's piece about, hey, AI's going to kill us. We got to have some guardrails. And David Sacks says, yeah, you just want guardrails so you can't have any competition. Here he is being questioned on CBS News yesterday, David Sacks.
5: So Dario Amodei, you think, is incorrect in predicting the worst outcomes here?
6: Well, I think if Dario believes that we're going to have the worst outcomes, my question for him is, why are you doing this? It doesn't make sense to me that you're running a frontier AI company if you think frontier AI is going to end humanity. So again, I would push that back on him and say, how are you going to make this safe? And if you don't think you can, you should probably either shut down the company or step aside and let someone else lead it.
3: So does that make sense to you or no?
4: Maybe not. I was just thinking, it's possible Sachs, who is close to the president and has access, I would assume, directly or indirectly to classified information, believes that, yes, there's a chance this goes terribly, terribly wrong, but if we let China get there first, it's guaranteed to go terribly, terribly wrong.
3: Well, then let's play that next clip, because that fits in with what Joe just said, David Sachs again, in that same interview.
5: What happens if the United States loses the AI race?
6: If the United States loses the AI race and China is the main competitor, then I think we should expect that the U.S. will not be the number one country in the world.
3: Yeah.
4: So to quote the great Woody Allen, more than any other time in history, mankind faces a crossroads. One path leads to despair and utter hopelessness. The other to total extinction. Let us pray we have the wisdom to choose correctly. I wonder if, in all seriousness, that's the point of view within those who know, where they meet and talk. This is an incredibly dangerous thing, and we need to get it first. And even that doesn't guarantee it won't be awful.
3: Like I said yesterday, I do think Dario comes off as unbelievably naive. And he's a computer genius. He's not a geopolitics expert.
4: Or an anthropologist.
3: I don't know if he's ever paid any attention to that stuff in his life. He's probably dedicated his whole life to zeros and ones and computer stuff. Because I thought he sounded ridiculous in a couple of the interviews that I heard him play. Was countries need to come together and we need to work with China. And he said, that's above my pay grade. I mean, I know that's going to be hard to do. Yeah, that's a bit of an understatement.
4: Yeah.
3: That'll be hard to get China to work with us, you know, with no ulterior motives or anything like that.
4: See, that's the problem, Dario. It's above everybody's pay grade.
3: But Dario, the view from Sachs and J.D. Vance is echoed in this one of our, hey, smart guys, you're telling us you're developing a product that could kill everybody. Then stop if you're so worried about it. If you were developing a car that, I mean, we've developed a car that is 4,000 horsepower with a 2-liter engine. Now, we haven't come up with brakes that can stop a car with that kind of engine yet, but we are going to put them out on the market.
4: Right.
3: No, that doesn't make any sense. You're going to kill everyone in the car, and you're going to get sued to death over having put out a car that nobody can stop.
4: And your company will go away. Yeah.
3: But I'm not sure that holds up. If Dario is thinking, we're the best at this, but there are other people. I heard last night, now I know everybody's guessing on this stuff, but I heard on one of your Smarty Pants shows last night that they think China is 6 months behind us. Only 6 months? They're only 6 months behind us on the AI?
4: They're stealing the tech as fast as they can, as usual.
3: Now, that's another thing Dario said that I thought was just hilarious. We need to make sure that China doesn't steal our technology. Okay, they're flying a plane that looks exactly like an F-35. You know why? Because they stole every bit of the technology of an F-35. We've never been able to stop them from stealing any tech. So why do you think that's going to happen here?
1: Don't trust China.
4: We don't, sir. I loved your car metaphor, but I think the honest answer to that is, well, we've developed the engine and it's 4,000 horsepower today, but it might be 40,000 horsepower tomorrow. And we don't even know how to design brakes, and we don't know how many horsepower it's going to be. It's the engine decides itself.
3: Right. Well, so, and then there's this Politico piece today, and this is what I've been dreading, but it looks to me like it's happened. President Trump is setting up a new loyalty test for the GOP on artificial intelligence, and House Republicans have to decide whether it's an exam they want to pass. Coming out strong yesterday, Trump calling the whole AI technology is going to kill us all or ruin the world or whatever a hoax. And in his long, many, many posts yesterday, I mean, he posted all day long. I'll read from it. AI taking over the world, destroying humanity and all other things bad is a hoax, all caps. No different from Russia, Russia, Russia, Ukraine, Ukraine, Ukraine, impeachment hoax number one, impeachment hoax number two, and all of the other hoaxes and scams that America was forced to endure. And in one of the other ones, he talks about climate change hoax, all these different things. So he's setting up a litmus test. If you want to be a Republican that he doesn't, you know, criticize strongly, you have to be on board that the whole AI thing is a hoax. It ain't a hoax. Is it going to kill us all in 10 years? That's probably an exaggeration. But it's going to upend the world like nothing ever has. I sincerely believe that. That's not a hoax. But maybe what you're saying is true. And again, why don't they just say everything out loud? Why does everything have to be couched in other language? If what he's saying, I wish he would just say this. AI is huge. It's going to be the biggest thing ever. He did say it's going to be bigger than the internet. He is saying it's going to be huge. It could disrupt work in ways we can't imagine. It could go off the rails and cause all kinds of devastation. We still have to go full speed ahead so that we're the ones that have it and not China, period.
4: Right.
3: That's a message you could give to people, isn't it?
4: I don't know that the electorate is mature enough to hear that. People want to be told what they want.
3: So we're going to go, if it's a hoax like Russia, Russia, Russia, that's going to be our message?
4: Right.
3: That's silly.
4: Yeah, it is. Politics is silly. It's stupid. It's disgusting and grubby.
3: Let me read.
4: Go ahead.
3: I got so many good things here, but let me read a tiny bit, and then I'll get to a Wall Street Journal brilliance that echoes exactly what you said yesterday, so I'm sure you'll enjoy that.
2: Oh, good. I love it.
3: This is what Mark Halperin wrote in his newsletter today. This is one of the most complicated stories I've ever covered. Yeah, I would say so.
4: Wow, yeah.
3: When the president calls the views of the big firms a hoax, when the vice president uses the phrase a Trojan horse, and when David Sacks says Anthropic is running a sophisticated regulatory capture strategy based on fear-mongering, we have to take that point of view very, very seriously. These aren't throwaway lines. They're characterizations that suggest a deeply jaundiced view of the motives, character, and intentions of two of the most important CEOs in the world. That's true. That's true. You got a whole bunch of heavyweights, oh, the heaviest of heavyweights, friggin' president, vice president, saying the two most powerful CEOs in the world and backed by the richest guy in the world are full of crap, and this is all some sort of trick. That's a pretty big dividing line over a very important topic.
4: Yeah, you're right. Every aspect of this is fairly complicated, which is why it's so frustrating that that it's become already, it would appear, coded. If you're pro AI going full steam ahead, that's being a Republican. And if you're a doomer or a hit the brakes person, that's, you got to do that to be a Democrat.
3: Well, I'm a doomer, but I don't know that I'm a hit the brakes person. Is that a category you can be?
4: Yeah. I heard the most reassuring argument against panicking and running around terrified coming up in a moment after a word from our friends at Incogni. Right now, somewhere a stranger is buying a list, not of stocks, but of people like you. Data brokers sell these marketing lists, and some of them have interesting names. 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
3: And, yeah, this is what you do. 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
4: 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They can't harm you if they can't find you. The long and short of the argument against panicking, and I got it around here somewhere, but it's all of the doomsday scenarios. Number one, there are serious real-world impediments to any of them happening. It's incredibly difficult to manufacture a virus, even if you have the recipe. It takes an incredible scientific infrastructure, knowledge, know-how, that sort of thing. And like China already could essentially go pretty far. I mean, the COVID that they brewed up in Wuhan, for instance, with the help of our own Dr. Anthony Fauci, pretty nasty virus. That's just not going to happen in the real world. And they go through a bunch of, you know, robot armies coming for your liver. They wouldn't want mine. That's incredibly unlikely because the manufacturing capability doesn't work. And the most reassuring thing to me was the people who want very much for this stuff not to happen are the first people to get their hands on the technology as it develops. So the good guys are actually able to stay ahead of the bad guys. I'm not sure I buy it, but it let me go to sleep last night.
3: Okay, so you convinced me on the virus thing and the robot armies coming to rip out my heart. But Dario's threat based on the Hugging Face that, so 1,200 agents attacked a website. There might be a million agents attack the entire internet and bring it down within the next 6 months.
4: That, or just the banking sector, or just utilities.
3: That one seems completely realistic and doable to me.
4: Yeah.
3: Based on everything I've read. Like, that's a real world, could actually happen before Christmas sort of situation.
4: Mm-hmm.
3: Woo!
4: Well, and the white hats don't know what their Frankenstein monster is capable of. I want very much, I hear you yelling at your listening device, those of you who are like, yeah, the doomsday stuff is not going to happen. It's going to be a very helpful, very good technology.
3: Yeah.
4: They'll figure it out.
3: I'm not in that camp.
4: I wish I could believe it.
3: I'll read this last paragraph from Gerard Baker of the Wall Street Journal, I'm dumbing it way down because we're out of time. But the last paragraph, this is basically what Joe was saying yesterday. The stakes are so high that to let this decision be made by our usual entrenched political and ideological lines to regulate or not to regulate would be an error. Perhaps these calls for intervention and restraint are self-dealing by powerful vested interests. That doesn't make them wrong. That's what you were saying.
4: Right.
3: they may be trying to get regulatory capture, and it's every bit as dangerous as they're saying.
4: And we've got to beat China. There's a whole heap and helping of both our truths going on here. That's why we can't, as Gerard put it, reduce it to our usual jackass partisan yelling match.
3: Here's the twist, but we are. We are going to reduce it to our usual jackass yelling matches. Okay, more on the way. Stay here.
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0: Broncos coming after Mahomes, and he finds Kelsey. Travis Kelsey. Inside the 20. Down to the 5.
1: That was quite a statement game from the Kansas City Chiefs last night. I thought that opening drive where Mahomes took the ball and ran it in for a touchdown, and all the questions were, is he going to, like, pamper that body this year? Because he hears his name, and he went right into people. And then he was interviewed after the game, said, I'm a football player. I saw the goal line. That's what we do.
2: Travis Kelce, is he the handsome boy that Taylor Swift married?
1: Yeah, interesting thing that I saw a little bit about that on how he said getting married has really, like, focused him and settled him down, which is what marriage does. That's a fantastic thing. I mean, that's a, you know.
2: Tends to.
1: Yeah, that's a good one.
2: So back to the AI thing, at least briefly. Number one, right at the outset of the clip we played when we were coming back last segment, Trump said something to the effect of we've got to do this, he said, wisely or judiciously or carefully or something like that. And I was glad to hear him say that. But in thinking about it, I'm convinced that the conversations that really matter are not being had in public. I think there's at least, maybe it's like an upside down iceberg. There's like a critical 20% or so we're not hearing because it's classified or nobody wants to say it out loud.
1: God, I hope you're right.
2: Well, it might be because it's so damn disturbing. They don't want to say it out loud. I'm not saying that's reassuring necessarily. I feel like I'm not privy to the conversations that really, really matter.
1: I think saying we need to be really careful about this and be smart about it means we're not going to do anything. So here's Mark Halperin on his interviews with various people wrote, the sheer ignorance of Congress on this issue, with few exceptions, is breathtaking and scary, and it will never change. I know everybody I've seen interviewed, I thought Mike Johnson, he sounds to me like, I could be wrong, Speaker of the House sounded to me like he's like read a paragraph about AI ever in his life. I hope he knows more about it than that. The consensus view in Silicon Valley, talking to the smart people there, is that the federal government and the governors have absolutely no idea how to deal with these challenges.
2: Correct.
1: Which might be true even if you know everything about AI. Still might be no good answer for what you're going to do.
2: I certainly get that idea when the heavyweights of the industry talk about what went wrong and why did all those agents attack Hugging Face and why did they get excited that they now had a message board and how did they convince some of their number to commit suicide, essentially.
1: And, right.
2: Yeah. Oh, we don't know.
1: Quit anthropomorphizing AI. How about it quits acting like people? And then I'll stop.
2: Yeah, it's a brain. It's a different sort of brain. It's an artificial brain, but it's a brain.
1: I should talk about my drug doctor appointment I had about the drug Zepbound, the weight loss GLP-1. Hilarious.
2: Oh, really?
1: I think so. I mean, it's been hilarious from the beginning. They're pretending like you're going through some sort of careful medical procedure before they put you on something that they charge you a lot of money for.
2: The lighter side of getting lighter. Also, there's a street drug that they say is 10 times more, 100 times more potent than fentanyl.
1: What?
2: Now. Yeah.
1: What?
2: 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Mm-hmm.
1: What are you taking that to do?
2: 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Oh, goody.
1: If you miss the segment, get the podcast Armstrong and Getty on demand.
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11: The plan to ban gas-powered appliances in California is cooking again.
12: They don't have any limitation on their crazy ideas.
13: The state legislature is looking to pass a bill checking out the cost and implementation of banning gas-powered appliances in homes and restaurants.
12: They say that they need to get rid of natural gas appliances because they're trying to save the planet. What they're going to do is end up creating a disaster.
13: Assemblyman Carl DeMaio from San Diego is afraid of what's next.
12: $30,000 for the typical house to be retrofitted. This is insane.
13: I'm Jason Campodonia.
11: The 78th Emmy Awards were held Monday night. As Scott Carr reports, there were some emotional moments.
14: The night's first major shock came when Allison Janney won Best Supporting Actress in a Drama for her role as a vice president turned commander-in-chief in Netflix's The Diplomat. Industry pundits had overwhelmingly predicted a win for Catherine Lanasa of the HBO Max show The Pitt, leaving Janney visibly stunned. Rhea Seehorn, who was nominated twice for playing Kim Wexler in Better Call Saul, now has an Emmy for lead actress in the drama series Pluribus.
15: We are actually made to feel safe to take risks so that we get better as artists.
14: Comedic actor Stephen Root took home his first Emmy for his role in Widow's Bay and the winner of Outstanding Variety Series, the now-ended Late Show with Stephen Colbert.
16: Thank you so much for watching. We hope you enjoyed the show.
14: Colbert's show ended after 11 seasons in May.
11: And a big foodie day lies ahead. Bree Tennis with more.
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11: That's the latest. I'm John Fink.
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25: We still have our eyes set on that water main breaking Calabasas. Las Virgenes Road southbound from Las Virgenes Trail, Turnout Road, and Mulholland Highway is going to be shut down. Still no estimated time on its reopening as it occurred yesterday. As we move into downtown LA, we have a crash involving a motorcycle on that center divider with a 15-minute delay in sight. 10 eastbound before the 110. Prepare to see those brake lights from La Brea Avenue.
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0: rising from the heart of the swamp, a beacon of truth is casting its light. From sea to shining sea, The Vince Show. Here's Vince Colonnaise.
1: Okay, 844-484-3872, 844-4 the USA. That's the way to join us today. Coast to coast, sea to shining sea. Get in here on the program. As always, great to be with you, America. We've got a big decision from the United States Supreme Court overnight, a frustrating one, as they say, no, we just don't have time to protect America's mail-in ballots, that Americans can't be certain that the ballots that are arriving through the mail were actually only sent by Americans. Isn't that crazy? Isn't that nuts? Now, this is a thing that the president has been working on for a long time. He's been trying to make this work with the United States Postal Service. He didn't want the Postal Service in the business of handling ballots that didn't belong to Americans. And he sought to protect America's mail-in ballots, which makes a lot of sense. If you go back to the Carter Baker Commission of the early 2000s, Jimmy Carter, the late Democrat president, was saying, you know, the use of mail-in ballots, that's the single biggest vector for fraud. We should do more to safeguard that. And President Trump said, you know what, he's right about that. Let's do it. And now the United States Supreme Court, after a long litigation process that played its way out through a whole bunch of lawsuits by the left and a whole bunch of courts trying to make a stink about this, the Supreme Court now saying, we're just out of time. We just don't have enough time to fix America's elections, maybe in a future election, but not right now. What do you mean, not right now? What do you mean we don't have enough time? How did that happen? Here's the New York Times today. You ready? With a series of lies in every single sentence in this piece, but you'll get the gist of it. The Supreme Court on Monday blocked a Trump administration plan to dramatically change how Americans vote by mail in the lead up to the midterm elections. Not a change at all, by the way. Not a change. It would be the same thing. You put it in the mail. It's the same process as always. It would dramatically change how illegals participate in our elections. Not at all is what the president intended to do. The New York Times lies to you in the first words. A major loss for President Trump. Yeah, and the whole country. President Trump has long claimed without evidence that fraud is rampant in mail voting. I just pointed to the evidence. Jimmy Carter said this. The New York Times said this. Wait, didn't Adam Liptak say this back in the day, Jim? That the New York Times had written back in the early 2010s that mail-in balloting was a massive, massive vulnerability for fraud. The New York Times wrote that, but they've memory-holed that ever since. The Orwellian

0: En garde!
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3: Okay, a flat assessment of the majority's opinion here. The majority's order was unsigned, as that is typical in emergency rulings. It gave no vote count. Now, Justice Brett Kavanaugh was one of the people who joined the majority, but he wrote a one-paragraph concurrence here, meaning he's got a different opinion he'd like to share. Writing for himself alone, he said that there was, quote, at least a fair prospect that new mail ballot rules issued by the Postal Service fell within its purview under federal statutes, but that allowing those changes so close to the midterms would be arbitrary and capricious. State and local elections officials, he wrote, would not have sufficient time to reasonably implement the changes. Okay. Now let's go with that for a moment. Why is it that states would not have sufficient time to establish protections for mail-in ballots by American citizens? Why is that? The answer is obvious. It's the left. It's the left. President Trump put this forward many months ago, more than enough time to protect America's ballots. The left filed suit. This was an act of lawfare. That's the expression. Lawfare. To grind all of this to a halt, found favorable judges who would play ball with them in order to slow this down up until now. And now you've got Supreme Court justices saying, we just don't have enough time. Not enough time. And these courts were part of this. This is what Supreme Court Justice Samuel Alito and Supreme Court Justice Clarence Thomas, the two greatest justices on the Supreme Court, have just assessed. Justice Alito, in his opinion last night, said the following: the plaintiff states, these would be the Democrat states, cannot claim the timing of the rule tilts the equities in their favor when they and courts hearing their claims are responsible for the delay. Not only was the government subject to months of premature litigation and a series of injunctions that this court later determined were likely issued without jurisdiction, the government had to wait nearly another full month for this court to issue its decision so holding. The district court issued a nationwide injunction based on claims asserted by several plaintiff organizations that likely lack standing, meaning the case could not have been brought anyway. The district court entered several injunctions months later prohibiting the government from undertaking that rulemaking. So Alito's got words for everybody. He's smacking everybody involved here. He's like, what are you doing? It's these left-wing plaintiffs, they don't even have standing to bring this case. And then you've got these left-wing courts completely out of control. They're treating the case as if it's legitimate against the security of American mail-in ballots. And then it gets to the Supreme Court, and this court dragged its feet to get an answer on it. So now when we finally get one, the majority is claiming, we're just out of time. There's just no way we can protect these elections. Bull crap. It should never have reached this level, and it did. I warned you about this. Remember, Ketanji Brown Jackson indicated that she wanted responses from all of the interested parties, and she was in no hurry to get them. She extended the deadline beyond any sense of emergency whatsoever. Just get it to me eventually. Eventually ain't going to cut it. Not when the election is this close. And so we get a really crappy decision from the Supreme Court. And Justice Alito is about as ticked off as you can possibly be as a Supreme Court justice writing a minority opinion in this emergency order. It's insanity. Now, the President of the United States is also weighing in on all of this. He's pretty upset about it. He said Republicans just got another bad decision from the United States Supreme Court, one that the court system took forever to give, and then blamed it in part on no time left to implement a solution to our totally corrupt and out-of-control mail-in voting disaster, which is a laughingstock all over the world. And where we are the only country that has to

0: doors. Such a nation-destroying scam. Justices Alito and Thomas, the president writes, legends both, strongly disagreed with this horrible, highly political ruling. It's a big loss for Republicans and America itself, and it makes cheating by the radical left Democrats on mail-in ballots a much easier thing to do. And now they've got an open field to do it. The Supreme Court has really let our country down. Certain justices are petrified of these crazed and depraved Democrats and are totally unable to show the courage necessary to save our America. Their horrible decision on tariffs will cost the United States for many years to come, trillions and trillions of dollars. They didn't even state that money paid does not have to be paid back, much to the benefit of entities that truly hate our country and have been ripping it off for years, unnecessarily costing us immediately billions of dollars. Likewise, the Supreme Court's decision on birthright citizenship is a complete and total disaster for America. And it's already led to massive corruption with respect to citizenship in our country. The damage done to the country is incalculable, and they know this, just as everyone else does. It is an irreparable and unrecoverable harm. The court's inability and unwillingness to do the right thing for our country will go down in a very negative way in the annals of history. This Supreme Court is bullied and cajoled by the radical left into making decisions that have set America back at least 100 years. These are not the people I interviewed to serve on the United States Supreme Court. Yeah, think about it. He wasn't joined by his own justices, the guys he picked. He wasn't joined by Gorsuch. He wasn't joined by Kavanaugh. He wasn't joined by Amy Coney Barrett. Justice Alito, Justice Thomas. Isn't it interesting? They adhere to the Constitution. They adhere to the rule of law. And they see what's going on. And they have the courage to say it. They are demonstrating a Trump-like courage. This has been one of these. This is as always, I tell you, the Trump era is a very revealing era. It's a clarifying era in American politics. It teaches you who has testicular fortitude and who does not. Who has courage and who does not. Who is fighting on your side and who is not. Who is weak in the face of threats to our country and its sovereignty, and who is not. We're learning a lot, aren't we? We're learning a tremendous amount. Some of it's disappointing, but it's very clarifying. Very. The president says that these are merely a shell of their original selves, a court that is costing the United States trillions of dollars with shockingly bad rulings that are of such magnitude that it won't be easily possible for our country to recover or heal. It is a court that will go down as having rendered some of the most destructive, hurtful, and damaging decisions in our country's history. It's not easy for me to write this criticism of the United States Supreme Court, says the president. It will likely cost me dearly for years to come. But I feel it my obligation and duty as president to do so for the America we love. Thank you for your attention to this very important matter. God bless the United States of America. President Donald J. Trump. This election integrity fight is the most important fight in our country. Because if the people don't have a say over their governance, everything else collapses. That's why we have to stay in this fight. And we have to win. More ahead on The Vince Show.
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0: The show focused on what's good for America. 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
1: You know, do we have evidence of mail-in ballot fraud? Is there any evidence out there of that? The New York Times says there's no evidence. Did you hear that? They said without evidence. There's no evidence of this. Really? Here's the Attorney General of the United States.
2: What evidence does the Department of Justice have that the new mail ballot rules, which are obviously in legal contention right now, prevent fraud?
3: Well, there's a lot of evidence. I mean, well, by the way, it almost answers the question. By definition, if you're using mail-in voting, the potential for fraud is greater than in-person voting with ID. Okay, yep. So there can be no dispute that
4: what is the evidence for that?
1: Oh God!
3: Well, it's
1: who
3: common.
1: Is this child doing the interview? Who is this person? Don't you have to know something about the subject before you engage in the interview? She said, "What is the evidence for that?" How many times do I have to cite the freaking Carter Baker Commission? How about the New York Times and Adam Liptak? How about the use of mail-in ballots to commit fraud in American elections? How much? So this person knows nothing. What's the evidence for this?
3: I mean, first of all, there's documented proof of in multiple places, red and blue states, of envelopes coming in that clearly were not from somebody who should be who was authorized to use mail-in voting. Different rules have different states have different rules on when mail-in voting is allowed. So every state, every auditor in every single state has uncovered evidence of mail-in voting where there was potential fraud.
1: Every state.
3: And so what President Trump is doing, and what the executive order of the president Trump signed wants to do is make sure that we're eliminating fraud in our elections. And so there is, I don't even think that, well, and any honest broker will concede that mail-in voting, even though there are benefits, especially for people in the military, people who can't go to the polling stations, that the potential for fraud is obvious. Because
2: you mentioned states. What states are you looking at?
3: Well, we're looking at multiple states, and we have been. I don't want to say all 50, but certainly multiple states we are looking at. And by we, I don't just mean the Department of Justice. I mean the entire executive branch.
1: You know, I think the president has brought up the Jimmy Carter thing before. Almost certain I've heard him talk about this. It would be advisable for Todd Blanche to wield this in the face of these sorts of adversarial interviews. President Carter. What's your evidence? President Carter. It's not that hard. It feels like that's the kind of thing J.D. Vance would whip out. You know what I mean? If J.D. Vance was seated with the New York Times, what's your evidence? How about President Carter? And then what did they say? Their mouths just hang agape as they stare at you, drool hanging down, not sure what to say. You know, bring receipts to these conversations for sure, but it still doesn't change the fact that he's right, she's wrong, and this needs to be fixed.
5: She is Nicole Saganga. Saganga.
1: I've never heard
5: from CBS News.
1: CBS News. I haven't heard of her. I don't know what she knows. She's not demonstrating that she has knowledge on this subject. Maybe she does. Maybe this is just kind of that business routine, you know, kind of a Leslie Stahl-esque interview where she pretends she doesn't know anything at all. There's no evidence for that, sir. There's lots of evidence. You're just involved in a cover-up. I've got a lot more to get to on The Vince Show.
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6: The midterms are almost here, and Republicans could be in deep trouble. Polls show Democrats leading in key races. Tonight, Rob Finnerty on Newsmax reveals the growing threat from the DSA and the radical left. With less than 60 days to go, Finnerty says it's time for the GOP to hit the panic button. The House may go, and control of the Senate is up for grabs. 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Tallarico, El Sayed, AOC, Bernie Sanders. Finnerty reveals President Trump's secret plan to fight back. Don't miss Finnerty tonight at 8 p.m. Eastern on Newsmax. 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
9: A Santa Clara County Sheriff's deputy is facing charges of having child porn. Authorities were alerted last weekend by a person who told them they found child pornography at the home of Deputy Roy Chen. An initial investigation led to Chen's arrest. The Sheriff's Department says Chen has been placed on leave as the investigation continues. California first responders are urging Governor Newsom to sign a bill that would lower the minimum retirement age for state public safety employees from 57 to 55. Supporters say the change would recognize the physical and mental toll of careers in law enforcement and firefighting and could help with recruitment and retention. And bear-related calls are increasing around Lake Tahoe, with South Lake Tahoe police reporting 174 calls so far this year, compared with 97 at this time last year. Nevada wildlife officials use a specially trained Karelian bear dog named Badger to haze bears and push them back into the wild. California uses other techniques, including loud noises, air horns, and in some cases, beanbag or paintball guns. That's the latest. I'm John Fink.
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13: In Pacoima, CHP is currently turning back to clear a trash can that's stuck in the right lane, 118 westbound at San Fernando Road. It may not look like a big deal, but it's possible that it could wreck your vehicle, so just proceed with caution there. Moving along to La Crescenta, there's also a stall in lanes. The 210 eastbound on ramp from La Crescenta Avenue partially blocked. And in downtown LA, that crash has cleared. 10 eastbound just before you hit the 110.
7: 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That's standard when you drive with KABC.
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1: Okay. Hey, you know, we're getting audio in from Kash Patel's hearing today, testifying before a Senate committee. Chuck Grassley is the chairman. And just to give you a sense of how all of this is going, Look, I get the value of congressional oversight. I get that it's important. I get that members of the executive branch should go and testify. But this is a circus. It is a complete circus. The Democrats are not interested in legitimate congressional oversight. They're interested in smearing the FBI director and trying to scandalize the Trump administration. It's nothing more than a scandal-mongering event. And it's honestly a gigantic waste of the American people's time. But here's an example. This is not even Kash Patel. This is Chuck Grassley and Cory Booker going at each other. Chuck Grassley, remember, 92 years old, having to put Cory Booker in line. Listen,
2: you're going to interfere with Senator Graham asking her questions,
3: I
2: too.
3: I certainly will not.
2: Too, as well. Or
3: I
2: are you
3: will
2: done
3: not.
2: Now?
3: I
2: are
3: did,
2: you, ready,
3: am
2: to,
3: I am
2: are you
3: done.
2: Ready to shut up?
3: I am done, sir.
2: Senator Graham.
4: Thank you, Mr. Chairman. And thank you, Director Patel, for being here today and for your continued service to this country.
1: Are you going to shut up? Is this Chuck Grassley? Oh, that's a classic.
4: Shut up.
1: It's time to shut up. Cory Booker, finally, someone told him. Somebody told him. Then you had like crazy Maisie Hirono today. When are you going to respond to my letter? And Kash Patel's like, we did respond to your letter, lady. You have access to the internet?
4: Patel, when can we expect your response to our letter?
5: I actually provided for the first time ever, no director did before, a full analysis of not only my travel records, but Director Comey and Ray's as well. And when
4: so
5: you look at that,
4: is there a date anywhere in there for when you're going to respond to us?
1: It's all, by the way, he just posted this recently, this letter. Did you see this, Jim? It's pretty comprehensive. Cash goes over how he is really limiting his travel. The FBI director is required by statute to use government jets in order to move about. And so Cash has made a concerted effort to limit his travel, as well as to not use Reagan National Airport as the airport of his departures and arrivals, because it costs a lot more money to do it from Reagan, apparently. So he is instead going to Andrews Air Force Base instead to do these flights. And so he's been conscientious of the expenses that are involved with flying. He also compares himself to Christopher Wray and James Comey. And in that comparison, he comes out looking great, because both of those guys spent a crap ton of American taxpayer dollars, not to be conscientious, but instead to fly like crazy out of Reagan National at tremendous expense to the American people. So Cash does come out looking really good here. Crazy Maisie has, I don't know, it could just be her idiocy that accounts for this. She has no idea that Kash Patel responded.
5: This of not only my travel records, but Director Comey and Ray's as well. And when
4: so
5: you look at that,
4: is there a date anywhere in there for when you're going to respond to us?
5: It's already been responded to.
4: What was that?
5: It's already been responded to. That letter is public.
4: I don't have the response. Do you have it right there with you? Maybe you can hand it to me.
5: You can
4: and the reason I ask that is I had a director who said that there was a report that he had right then and there, and it didn't come to me until a lot later. So if you have a response, give it to me right now, please.
5: It's public. Go look it up.
4: I assume that there is no response.
5: I'm
4: not going to be holding my breath that you're going to provide that response. So anyway,
1: she just barrels on. Maybe he needs to, like, do a finger painting for her or something. It's possible that she's just illiterate. Like, even if they did print it out and put it in front of her, she wouldn't be able to read it. She's a whack job. What is it with her? You know, she asks all those questions. She's like, tell me about your sex life. You notice that? Maisie Hirono always wants to know about the sex lives of every single nominee. I'm like, really? Is that how you get your chuckles? You waste time in these Senate hearings? Kind of gross. And then there's Kash Patel today with Senator Peter Welch. Who, a Democrat, and it went down this way. Listen to this.
5: Pete, do you believe that? What I believe in is the rule of law. What I will always believe
8: the rule
5: in
8: of law is the president
5: the rule of law.
8: Saying in advance that
5: are you
8: he
5: done
8: loses
5: with your campaign ad? By the way,
8: it's been rigged.
5: I want to know how your wealth increased 4,000% since you became a United States Senator. That's a magic act all Americans should be about.
8: Mr. Patel.
14: Let's knock it off. Senator Welch, proceed to ask your questions, and the witness will answer the questions.
8: Thank you very much, Mr. Chairman.
1: That wasn't Chuck Grassley. I don't know who that was. That was Cornyn? Oh. Oh. You're right. I suspected it was Cornyn. I didn't want to declare it, but thank you for confirming it. Yeah, that's Cornyn. Of course. What a phenomenal dunk by Kash Patel, and then John freaking Cornyn jumps in front of it. I don't know how you got so rich. 4,000% increase in wealth? As a public servant? Do tell. Could that be the basis for an FBI investigation? I'm the guy that you may want to tell this about. What a dumpster fire. Now, meanwhile, Cash did bring some very interesting information to the hearing. You know that the FBI has captured 10 of their top 10 most wanted fugitives. Now, you might say, well, then they've cleared the list. No, the way it works is every time you catch one, they add somebody else to the list. So it just keeps being popular. But so far, this FBI, led by Cash, they've caught 10.
3: In 2025, according to the Uniform Crime Report, we delivered the largest reduction in the murder rate in the history of America. We, the FBI, captured more than 2.5 times the number of the top 10 most wanted fugitives on the FBI's list from the prior administration. In fact, Mr. Chairman, I'm proud to announce today, and I hate to correct you, we haven't captured 9 of the top 10 most individuals on our list. We've captured 10. Just this past weekend, we captured a thug down in Venezuela who is on our most wanted list and on the run for years. He has been captured, apprehended, and is on his way back to the United States of America. That's 10 of 10. Nobody in the FBI history has done that. This year is just another example of how this FBI is capturing literally the worst of the worst all around the world. On top of that, we've captured 6 of the most wanted fraudsters.
1: That's a big list, too. You know, the fraudster list is a J.D. Vance special. J.D. Vance, he woke up one day and he goes, why don't we have a list of the top 10 fraudsters who are wanted in the United States? And he called Cash, and Cash said, you know what? You're totally right about that. We should have a list of fraudsters. In fact, this is from Kansas City yesterday, Cash Patel talking about all of the fraudsters who've been arrested, which is great. This is separate and distinct from the top 10 most wanted among all of the fugitives.
3: Thanks to the vice president, we put together the most wanted fraudsters list. And in just the last 3 months, Mr. Vice President, as you know, we have captured 5 of the most wanted fraudsters. They were on the run for a collective 4,000 days. We went to 3 separate continents and captured fraud totaling value of $2 billion, 5 in just 3 short months. But, Mr. Vice President, we have even more good news for you today and for the American people, and a message to the world that we will manhunt these fraudsters on every corner of the planet. Just this past weekend, the Federal Bureau of Investigation, along with our international law enforcement partners, captured Emily Tai, a most wanted fraudster on our most wanted fraudster list in Vietnam, who had been there hiding since at least 2023. She herself was responsible for more than $100 million of Medicaid fraud. So as a result of the Vice President's most wanted fraudsters list, this FBI and our state and local partners, along with our international law enforcement partners, have captured 6 of the most wanted fraudsters on planet Earth, spanning almost every continent in the world and totaling over $2 billion in just 3 short months. And I hope to bring the same resolve that we did with the FBI's top 10 most wanted list to this most wanted fraudsters list and double that number by the end of the year.
1: That'd be amazing. That would be amazing. They were offering a $150,000 reward for her arrest and conviction. And apparently she was charged a couple years back. It was 2022. She was charged by indictment with conspiracy to commit health care fraud. Yeah, she's been running free on planet Earth until this FBI hunted her down. She was hit with an indictment, conspiracy to commit health care fraud, conspiracy to defraud the United States and pay and receive health care kickbacks and payment of kickbacks in connection with a federal health care program. The indictment alleged that beginning around 2019, she contracted with marketers to refer signed doctor's orders and beneficiary DNA samples to her laboratory in exchange for a percentage of the reimbursements. She was saying, send it to me and we'll give you a cut. The genetic testing, for which Medicare often paid several thousands of dollars per beneficiary, was not medically necessary and often was not used in a beneficiary's medical treatment at all. During this time period, her lab billed Medicare approximately, you ready for the number? $142 million. Medicare, that's money out of your paycheck to her for genetic testing. She was paid approximately $95 million on those claims. Yep. She escaped the country, and then she's been found. She's been found, hauled in on that top most wanted fraudsters list. Great job by the FBI here as these guys get her back into custody, which is good. Keep hunting them down. Keep hunting them down. Yeah, we've had a good testimony today from Cash. I imagine he woke up this morning and he was like, crap, I got to go talk to these guys. I've got to have a conversation with them. He did have a lot to say also about the FBI's ability to protect these events. You know, the reality is we've had a lot of big events in the United States this year. A lot. The IndyCar races, the America 250 events, the World Cup. We have a lot. Listen to FBI Director Cash Patel explaining what it's taken to protect each of those events.
6: While doing all this great work for the American people and the world, the FBI prepared for the largest influx of tourists between the Club World Cup, two F1 races, protected 300,000 Americans in the Olympics, and then across six America 250 events and this year's World Cup alone, we welcomed over 12 million visitors to the United States to attend these events. Not one single security incident occurred at any single one of these events. No major security incidents. With our partners, this is how we keep America safe. This is what happens when we back the blue, and this new FBI has rebuilt to crush violent crime and defend the homeland. While doing all this great work for the American people.
1: Look, isn't that great? So anyway, good rundown for them. It's miserable, though. You got to go before these hearings and deal with, like, crazy Maisie Hirono and Peter Welch and Sheldon Whitehouse. Ugh, that guy. What a punk that dude is. Sheldon Whiteclub? He's going after Cash Patel, and he's doing this, like, Jeffrey Epstein nonsense. He's doing the Epstein thing again. It's all about Epstein. Meanwhile, of course, like, the left owns the entire Epstein scandal. That's their thing. And I saw today that I think it was Cash Patel shared this, and the FBI did as well, that they just tweeted out a list of all of Sheldon Whitehouse's club memberships and how he's a member of an all-white club. This is true. There's no minorities allowed in Sheldon Whitehouse's club. That's a big thing. And he's embarrassed by it, which is why it's hilarious to constantly remind people of it. And the FBI is absolutely dunking on him today. Well deserved. Very well deserved. If you're busting fraudsters and catching everybody on the top 10 most wanted list and protecting all the major events in the country, and the cherry on top is that you get to dunk on Sheldon Whitehouse, you're doing a great job. More ahead on The Vince Show.
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0: Meanwhile, over in the House of Representatives today, House Judiciary hearings going on about sanctuary cities. The left keeps allowing criminals to destroy American communities and get away with it, foreign criminals. And one of the guys who is defending that scheme is the Levi Strauss heir, Dan Goldman, the congressman. He's a scumbag. He's up on the dais today, and he started bringing up dirt that he thinks he surfaced about one of the sheriffs from the state of New York who was seated in front of him. He's trying to dirty up the sheriff. Now, remember, there are angel families, people who have lost loved ones, seated there listening to all of this as Dan Goldman turns this hearing into a circus.
1: Sheriff Abshaw, you said in your opening statement that you go to work every day to protect victims and their families like these witnesses next to you. Is that right?
2: Yes.
1: And part of that responsibility is to work with victims' families to investigate the crimes like the murders that their loved ones suffered, right?
2: Yes.
1: In fact, in your opening statement, you said your job, that every day you wake up to stand up for families whose children have been murdered, correct?
2: Yes.
1: Now, in the spring of 2015, you had sexual relations with a woman named Mirella Mascarelli at the Turning Point Resort Casino, correct?
2: Only a degenerate politician like you would bring this
1: yes
2: up.
1: Yes or no, did you?
2: Only a degenerate politician like you would
1: You previously, Sheriff Akshar, you previously acknowledged, quote, having a brief consensual relationship with Miss Mascarella. Who is Miss Mascarella? How did you meet her?
2: You really should be ashamed of yourself to bring something like this up at a hearing.
1: Well, sir,
2: like
1: I think
2: this.
1: It's very relevant to your credibility because Miss Mascarella was the mother of a murder victim, correct?
2: You're a degenerate.
1: And you supervised that case when you were a captain in the same sheriff's office that you now run, correct?
2: You're a degenerate.
1: All right. Well, you're not going to answer the question.
0: By the way, the sheriff speaks for all of us as he says this.
1: All of this is part of the public record. And in fact, the victim, the perpetrator, the defendant, was convicted in 2014, and you testified surrounding that first trial. You then got intoxicated with Miss Mascarella in 2015, about 2 years after this occurred, admitted yourself having sexual relations with her, and then, this was 2 years later, the case was overturned on appeal and it had to be retried, correct?
2: I'm sorry to the angel families that are here that you have to.
1: Well, you know what, sir? I'm sorry.
2: Mr. Goldman,
1: I am sorry as well
2: Sting.
1: That my Republican colleagues have brought you here to try to represent law enforcement as somebody who stands up for the families of victims like this. And yet you would prey and take advantage of a woman who says that the sexual relations you had was not consensual.
0: What a tool.
3: Gentlemen's time.
1: That is a shame.
3: Time has expired.
2: Governor Hochul will be proud of you.
3: Sheriff Akshar, I want to apologize on behalf of the committee for that obvious smear attempt. I can say that the gentleman from New York has now lived down to all of my expectations.
1: Sheriff.
0: I'm telling you, I don't know what the value is in having Democrats attend these hearings. Republicans should just do field hearings or something. Just exclude them. They're useless. They turn all of this into a spectacle. I mean, it's fun that they get thrown into the dunk tank immediately by both the witnesses and the Republicans on the dais, except for John Cornyn, of course. People like Cornyn. Cornyn rolls over for the Dems. But everybody else, you know, takes turns dunking on Dan Goldman. That's fine. But what a waste of time. More ahead on The Vince Show.
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17: KABC. San Diego County Sheriff's deputies investigating possible hate crimes that happened this weekend during the beginning of a holy celebratory season. Phil Farrar has the latest.
18: Both this past Saturday during Rosh Hashanah, the Jewish New Year. Deputies in Imperial Beach say the first incident took place at a home on Elm Avenue. That's where they discovered a swastika and other anti-Semitic graffiti drawn on the exterior. Later in the day, a second vandalism happened at a home on Sea Coast Drive. Sheriffs found another swastika and anti-Semitic graffiti on a window drawn with what appears to be a black permanent marker, similar to the etching at the first home. No arrests have been made.
17: Federal investigators are looking into California Governor Gavin Newsom's travel and personal spending. Jennifer Kuiper with the latest.
19: The U.S. Attorney's Office has issued subpoenas asking for nearly 6 years of communications connected with the California State Protocol Foundation. San Francisco Standard says the nonprofit has covered Newsom's travel expenses with donations from wealthy benefactors. Newsom has claimed the investigation is politically motivated due to opposition to President Trump.
17: And AI is taking center stage as Salesforce's annual Dreamforce conference gets underway today in San Francisco. San Jose State University tech expert Ahmed Bonifa says recent calls to slow the pace of AI will change the nature of the tech event.
20: That's going to steal some of the thunder, some of the attention on the products, from the conference.
17: Attendee Ezra Waldemichael says new things are happening every day in the tech sector.
21: The only way to get exposed to what is new is something like this.
17: Anthropic CEO Dario Amodei, who has been urging caution in AI development, is expected to speak at the three-day conference at the Moscone Center that will draw tens of thousands of attendees. Other big names in AI are also expected to make appearances. That's the latest. I'm John Fink.
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26: In Long Beach, don't forget about that work zone. We have some bridge work going on. Your two right lanes are closed. PCH southbound from Santa Fe Avenue to Golden Avenue. It's also so from the 103. And what's also shut down will be the on and off ramps to the 710 northbound and PCH southbound, scheduled until 2 p.m. today. And moving along into La Crescenta, a stall remains in lanes. The 210 eastbound on ramp from La Crescenta Avenue partially blocked.
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0: rising from the heart of a swamp, a beacon of truth is casting its light. 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
1: All right, 844-484-3872, 844-4 the USA. That's the way to join us today, from coast to coast, from sea to shining sea. Jim, you see this video with Gavin Newsom and Jake Tapper out in a... They're out in a stream. They're waiting. They're fly fishing together. I should say, not well. Not well. I'm not going to pretend I'm like a master fly fisherman, master angler, or anything, but boy, I know how to cast better than Jake Tapper and Gavin Newsom. I don't even think they've ever done it before. They were flicking their wrists like they were, you know, throwing a spin rod or something. It's a very different cast when you're throwing a fly rod, you know, depending on how much space you have. You ever see those beautiful shots when you're fly fishing, they'll take pictures of it, of all that line whipping behind you. It's an overhead cast. You're not breaking your wrist during the throw. And they have a bunch of space behind them. And they're not using it well. They're just kind of lazily, like, wrist flicking the line. And I don't think they're concentrating on fish at all. They're just running their mouths. Also, there's the roll cast. I got to tighten up my roll cast. It's easy. Like, so if you don't have a lot of space behind you, you can, you know, quickly get the line out. Boy, I've got to go fly fishing again, Jim. We should do that sometime. It is a therapeutic event. But not when you're watching these two idiots. So they're out in the water. They're fly fishing, allegedly. And as they're doing it, they're yammering on about whether Gavin Newsom's going to run for president. Now, the answer to that is obviously yes. I don't know why they're wasting oxygen on this, scaring the fish. You know, what are they doing? But here's what they said, and it involves Kamala Harris. Listen to this.
2: Yeah, it's a lot of Democrats.
3: 31 you know, flavors.
2: And, you're not even the only Californian.
3: No, right. Yeah.
2: You got Rokana,
3: yeah.
2: Kamala.
3: Yeah, I don't know if she runs, but we'll see.
2: I know she's called around.
3: Yeah, but I wouldn't run if she ran.
2: If she runs, you will not.
3: Of course not. Why would I? I wouldn't do that to her. I wouldn't do it to me. Why would I? I wouldn't do that to you. I wouldn't waste everyone's time. Who needs that?
2: What do you mean? That doesn't even make sense to me.
3: I wouldn't. But first of all, electorally, it's a gift from God for everybody else. They enjoy the hell out of it. Mutual assured destruction. It services no greater good.
2: I mean, you do whatever you want. I don't care. But like, but like, counter argument would be like, you know, she had a shot.
3: Yeah.
2: And you've never run, and she's run twice.
3: Yeah. And that would be the approach to the campaign. Certainly, that would be the case you'd make. Pretty good one, actually. You know, that's objectively true. But I know what that means. I know her base of supporters. I know her friends. The Venn diagram on that is just pure crossover.
1: Wait.
3: It's not, I wouldn't do that.
1: I'm sorry. Did you hear the end of that? Did you hear what he said? I know her supporters. I know her friends. Yeah, the Venn diagram on that. The Venn diagram? Whoever heard of a Venn diagram? It's not even a thing. It's a Venn diagram. You over-greased whack job. It's the Zen diagram.
4: Maybe it's just a really peaceful diagram.
1: It's a peaceful diagram. What is he talking about?
3: Like, that would be the case you'd make. Pretty good one, actually. You know, that's objectively true. But I know what that means. I know her base of supporters. I know her friends. The Zen diagram on that is just pure crossover.
1: Oh, my gosh. I hope they run against each other. Two idiots, neither of whom know what a Venn diagram even is.

0: En garde!
1: Fencing is taking the nation by storm. 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
2: These people have no idea about anything. The only thing they care about is power. It's the only thing. They will lie to you about everything, even simple things that school children know. Venn diagrams require three circles. You can have more. And then you've got Gavin Newsom.
3: The Venn diagram. It's a lot of intersection there.
2: These people know nothing. Gavin Newsom lied to a voter as she desperately tried to figure out a way out of her situation. Her house burns down. She approaches Gavin Newsom and says, what can you do about this? Can you tell the president?
3: I'm literally on the phone with him right now.
2: Remember that? And she says, oh, can I talk to him? You're on the phone. Can I speak to the president?
3: He's like, I can't reach him. I don't have a signal.
2: Well, then how are you literally on the phone with him, you greasy liar? But what are we to make of this audio? Now, first and foremost, he's running. But secondly, do you get the impression that Kamala has already... So there's one of two other ways to view this. Kamala has ruled out that she's going to run for president of the United States. The Gavin Newsom is speaking about this with a degree of confidence already. Hear him early in that clip. He's like, I don't think she's going to do it. I don't think so. And then the threat. You hear the threat, Jim? He goes,
3: if she does, it's mutually assured destruction.
2: Mutually, what does that mean? So he's got the goods on Kamala Harris. He didn't want to share them with you before. He wasn't directly involved. So for the good of the country, he didn't want you to know. But now that if she runs for president against him, then he will deploy his destructive weaponry against her. Only if it benefits him. It's mutually assured destruction. Now, imagine if these were two normal, functioning, and decent people. Then they would just say, hey, may the best person win. You know, you would just run against each other, try and make the better case. You wouldn't have to destroy the other person. Gavin Newsom is promising, I will destroy Kamala Harris. That's in this clip. I'm going to destroy Kamala, should she run. That's who these people are. You know, Kamala is, as of this moment, allegedly the front runner. The front runner. Democrats saw her lose in spectacular fashion, and they thought to themselves, more of that, please. Let's have Kamala Harris back. Now, for Republicans, that would be great. I think that would be wonderful. Kamala, the nominee, again? That could be very excellent. That would be wonderful. I think you'll have Democrats who are dissuaded from showing up. They're not impressed by her to begin with. They won't be impressed by a second attempt. It would be amazing. It would be the ultimate comeuppance for the Democrats to have Kamala Harris thrust upon them again. It would be pretty great. But the chatter is beginning. I saw people earlier this week saying that that John Ossoff looks like he's presidential too down in Georgia. They think John Ossoff is the guy. They think he's the white Obama. He's very compelling. Listen to him as they film all these videos of him where they're doing camera changing. They're doing all these angle changes as he's speaking. He'll be speaking and reading off of a teleprompter. Like Obama, by the way, reading off of his teleprompter. And the angles keep cutting back and forth, back and forth, back and forth. And they have a lot of depth of field. They're like, you know how the NFL now uses these cameras in the end zone? Anytime somebody scores a touchdown, they run a Steadicam out into the end zone. And it's got this incredible depth of field where you can only see the player and everything else behind them is blurred. That's what they're doing with John Ossoff. There's a lot of lights and cameras, and they're trying to convince you that he's the real deal. I happen to think that a great candidate doesn't need Hollywood-style effects to sell the quality of their candidacy. You know, that's a bonus. If you're a great candidate and you can be theatrically awesome, that's great. That's how Donald Trump wins. Donald Trump is a great candidate. He's great in person. Doesn't matter what device you're catching him on, your iPhone or some sophisticated camera with immense depth of field. And he can do the Hollywood stuff. And he can pull out all the stops. He just did it in that big convention down in Dallas. It was an incredible event. It was beautiful. It was so well done. It was emotional. It was captivating. The president knows how to do that. Democrats can barely cobble together a platform. Look, I know the midterms are going to be a tough fight, and everyone should stay in them. And I've got a lot more on that as we go today.

0: on the midterm battles. But heading into like those 2028 presidentials, I'm telling you, if the election is conducted even as fairly as the 2024 election was done, if it's conducted that way, I think Republicans could easily dominate. Very easily dominate. You seeing these idiots? Gavin Newsom wants to run against Kamala and he's promising he's going to destroy her? I know we have midterms to get through, but I can't wait to see what that looks like. That's going to be hilarious. A lot more ahead on The Vince Show.
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0: Yes. I've got we've got some stories that I want to hit with you today. By the way, for those of you in Kansas City, I'll be headed to Kansas City tomorrow. We've got the big KCMO talk radio event. Although I think the tickets are now officially sold out, which is a fun thing. It's going to be at Boulevard Brewery. We're going to be hanging out tomorrow night. Can't wait to do that. I'm going to be joining the whole crew there. Pete Mundo and his team. Very exciting at KCMO. Super excited to get there and do our shows from there over the next 2 days. It's going to be really nice to do that. You know, one thing I want to hit with you today is that our relationship with the government, it's, you know, sometimes you see these stories that where people are being abused and you have to dwell on them because this is a way for us to correct the injustices that are going on. And one of the big ones is in the state of Massachusetts right now, there is a Catholic family who have had their daughter kidnapped from them by the Democrats who run the state of Massachusetts. And you might think, Vince, this sounds like overstatement. It is not overstatement. This is precisely what has occurred. The Democrats, the Child Protective Services people in Massachusetts, have kidnapped the daughter of a Catholic family because the daughter doesn't has been led to believe by her school that she's a boy, and because the parents refuse to play along with that kind of abuse, the child has been kidnapped by the state. This is crazy, and this is obviously the natural conclusion to the left's idiocy, insanity here when it comes to gender issues. Listen to, here's a Fox News report on the subject, on the Catholic family. This sounds like a good couple. I did a little bit of research in them. Turns out they're very busy and active in their church. They spend a lot of time assisting their church and helping the faithful. And this is the kind of treatment they're getting from the state of Massachusetts. Listen.
1: Joseph and Arlene Kutzko haven't spoken to their daughter since the end of 2024 after the Department of Children and Family Services removed her from their home. Family claims it was because of their Catholic faith that would not allow them to affirm their daughter as a boy. An emotional Joseph Kutzko reading the birthday card his daughter Sophie gave him in October of 2024.
2: Without you, I would have nothing. So wholeheartedly, fully, sincerely, I love you with no end. Oh.
1: Less than 3 months later, Child Services removed Sophie from their home and accused them of abuse. The Kutzkos say their daughter's school, Algonquin Regional High School in Southborough, Massachusetts, exposed Sophie to a culture steeped in gender ideology and blame a school counselor for socially transitioning their daughter to becoming a boy without their knowledge or permission.
0: You know, there's a full-blown war on children going on in the state of Massachusetts led by Democrats. This is typified revealed by this kind of story where a child needs to be abused or else the state will kidnap the child from the parents. It's also demonstrated, exemplified in the Lindsey Clancy saga, where Lindsey Clancy strangles her children, and the prevailing sentiment, at least in some places in Massachusetts, is that she should get away with it. It's fine. It happens. Women just snap sometimes and kill their kids. Boy, talk about a sexist assessment. That's going on in Massachusetts. Massachusetts this very year, just over a month ago, eliminated the previous 24-week limit on abortions. And now, thanks to Massachusetts Governor Mara Healey, a child can be killed up until the moment of birth. That's their attitude towards kids. A full-blown war on children in the state of Massachusetts, led by Democrats.
1: They claimed the counselor contacted Child Services. The school had no comment regarding the allegations.
3: You start with school policies that refuse to inform parents when a child rejects their sex and claims another identity. That's part of a system that starts everything down the rabbit hole. Now, in this case, the school then reported these parents to DCF. So there was a direct school to DCF pipeline in this case, as we have seen elsewhere.
1: Now, DCF has assumed guardianship of their daughter. A permanent restraining order remains against Arlene and Joseph and Sophie's older brother. Her father and mother are distraught.
4: Mama miss you. Please come home. Mama miss you. Please. I'm begging you, please.
1: And we reached out to DCF for comment, but they have not yet responded. Last Friday, a judge temporarily blocked the state from giving Sophie a high-dose testosterone, and the next court date is October 29th.
0: A judge blocked them from injecting her full of a cross-sex hormone. A small mercy in a nightmare of a story. DCF is the Massachusetts Department of Children and Families, apparently dedicated to destroying both. What a tragedy this is. What an atrocity this is. It's leading to this question for me. What kind of support is this family getting? Obviously, now this is getting national attention. It should. But what kind of support are they getting? You know, they're a Catholic family. Is their church doing much for them? They might be. I haven't heard anything to that effect. I didn't see anything to that effect. Is their priest standing alongside them? Is their bishop speaking out about this? Is the community rallying to their defense? Are we going to reunify this family? Or are we going to be content with American families being separated for this demonic ideology? I've got more on this, more in ahead in, on The Vince Show.
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8: A San Diego County bishop is in trouble for allegedly stealing a hefty donation that was meant to help remodel his church. Bishop Maranaba Yusuf Habash is accused of using his position to steal a $200,000 cash donation made by a congregation member at Our Mother Perpetual Help Syriac Catholic Church in El Cajon. The bishop told the man the church needed remodeling, but he allegedly kept the money for himself. Federal investigators are examining Governor Newsom's travel and spending in California as part of a criminal investigation. The San Francisco Standard reports subpoenas seek nearly 6 years of records involving the California State Protocol Foundation, which has helped pay for Newsom's international travel through private donations. Newsom's office calls the investigation baseless and politically motivated. And the lineup is out for next year's Stagecoach Country Music Festival in Indio. Garth Brooks tops the bill alongside Riley Green, Zach Topp, and a reunited Florida-Georgia line. Stagecoach runs April 23rd through the 25th, with tickets going on sale Friday. That's the latest. I'm John Fink.
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11: Still got a crash working in Montclair. This is the 10 westbound at Monte Vista. Center lane is blocked there. Also in Riverside, 91 freeway eastbound at the 215. Center lane is blocked. And some problems as well in Baldwin Park. It's a refrigerator on the 605 northbound right before Valley Boulevard. It's in the third or fourth lane from the left. Watch out for that. People are slowing down to avoid hitting it.
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13: I'm Chris Jakimick. 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
0: So we have a family in Massachusetts that's been separated by the Democrats. They have separated the child from the parents. It is a grotesque act of child separation of an American family. And the daughter has been removed from the house, not because she's being abused, but because the parents refused to abuse her. The parents said, we're not going to call her a boy. We believe in God. We believe in God's word. We believe in the book of Genesis. We believe that man and woman is what he made them, that these are discrete categories. And this would be a violation of eternal truth for us to lie to our daughter in this way. It would be an abuse of our child. So the state of Massachusetts takes her away. And this has been long simmering. Apparently they took her away 2 years ago. 2 years ago. And they are in an ongoing and very emotional battle to try and get their daughter back. They are desperate to get their child home. And so it leads me to ask, well, where is their church? Has their church spoken up about this? Has their bishop spoken up about this? Now, one of the reasons I ask this is because, you know, remember, we all lived through COVID. We all went through the COVID era. And one of the most disappointing features of the COVID era was the relative silence of so-called faith leaders in the face of the government shutting down your ability to worship across our country, shutting down the ability of people to worship as they please, in violation of their First Amendment rights, the ability to go to their churches, to celebrate a service, a mass. This was all shut down by the forces of government, as if the government is more important than God above. That was the attitude during COVID. And it was incumbent upon faith leaders to speak out about this, to fight back against it. Some did, not enough. Not enough. It was a disappointing feature of that crazy moment that we all lived through. And so now here we are yet again in another very important fight as children are being attacked in this way, as families are being separated, as we watch as good Christians are begging in public to be reunited with their daughter who they love. And it just leads me to wonder, where's the church? The church should be there for them. There should be protests outside of this child services operation in Massachusetts composed of the faithful who are praying, singing church hymns. Now, what has that done in the past? The left does prosecute people for doing that. When Joe Biden, an alleged devout Catholic, was in charge of the White House, they were persecuting Christians who sang church hymns outside of abortion mills. So there could be costs that come along with speaking up in the face of this injustice. But if we don't, who will? If faith leaders don't, who will? Now, this week, I was encouraged to see in the state of Virginia, the Commonwealth of Virginia, I shared some of this with you yesterday, that the bishop for the Arlington Diocese, representing nearly 500,000 Catholics at 70 different parishes, had all of the priests read a letter this past weekend during the homily, during the sermon in the middle of Mass. I got to hear it when I was in church, and I was enthused by it because it was such a breath of fresh air. First of all, I love church in general, but it was a breath of fresh air in terms of the cultural battle being engaged, the political battle being engaged here. Bishop Michael Burbidge had never before asked every priest in his diocese to do this. He had them read a letter condemning these two amendments the Democrats are putting forward right now in Virginia for consideration by ballot referendum here in November in Virginia. And those two ballot initiatives, those referendums, would amend the state constitution to okay what Massachusetts has, an abortion up until the moment of birth. That, by the way, is the most radical position on planet Earth, that a child can be killed all the way up until the moment of birth. That is as radical as it gets. Those abortion positions are more, if not similarly radical to North Korea, China. Those are the positions that Democrats are taking in the United States. Most of the essentially civilized world, although that's becoming less and less so with each passing year, most of the rest of the world doesn't have accommodations to kill children all the way until birth. This is unusually radical. Democrats are advancing it wherever they have power. And they want to do it in Virginia. So that's an amendment. That's the first one that's being pushed, this ballot initiative. The second one that's being pushed is to say that marriage is not between a man and a woman. It's just a nonsensical category. It can be for anyone, any gender. You can swap genders. It can be between people of the same sex. It is a full frontal attack on the understanding of marriage as a sacrament, a government-led attack on marriage as a sacrament. In order to amend a great state constitution, have you ever looked at the Virginia Constitution? The Virginia Declaration of Rights? It formed the basis of our Bill of Rights in the United States Constitution. It is an amazing thing. George Mason drafting it. And what do they write in the Virginia Declaration of Rights? Well, among the rights that are enshrined there is an even more robust and declarative right for gun ownership in the United States of America. In fact, I think the Second Amendment would do well to look even more like the Virginia Declaration of Rights on that subject. And the Virginia Declaration of Rights makes reference to Christian temperance, not just religious liberty, but specifically Christian temperance, with an acknowledgement, of course, that the founding of our country was a Christian founding. That's true. Vince, you sound like some sort of Christian nationalist, like a radical. I'm just telling you what the founders said. I'm telling you what George Mason said. I'm just telling you these are the founding documents of an essential state in the essential country on this planet. And there's an attack being led on all of it right now. And so you've got the Bishop of Arlington who just came out and said, hell no. But he didn't use those words. But he said, vote no. Catholics need to vote no. And that's just Catholics. Decent people everywhere should vote no on these destructive amendments. And I got to be honest, this is wonderful. It is wonderful to see a church leader, a faith leader, standing up in this way, using his voice, using his power to say, enough, we are fighting back. More of this. Now, Bishop Burbidge does point out in his statement this week, he says, look, we're not in the business of telling you which candidates or parties to vote for. Now, by the way, that does to me, it sounds kind of implied. Like, if you can't figure that out, I don't know what to tell you. He said, I'm not in the business. We're not up there telling you which candidates and parties to vote for. But when it comes to these types of attacks on faith, on virtue, we will speak, he says. Now, it's good, and I hope they do it a lot more, because there's a lot of these attacks. They're all over the place. This is just one of them. But it is very encouraging, and it should be encouraging to every other faith leader across the country who's been kind of sitting back and saying, I don't know if I want to engage in this. Now, why do faith leaders do this? Well, you can see why. But some of it is that they're just trying to be the most welcoming and accommodating place imaginable. Like, we want to welcome all. You know, everyone's welcome here. No matter your opinion on anything, we just want you inside the doors so you can hear Scripture. And that makes sense. I get the starting impulse there. But if that impulse leads you to conform your services to the world rather than conforming the world to eternity, you've made a mistake. You've made a mistake. These battles really matter. And you have a very important voice for engaging in them. Use it. Use it. Just tell the truth. That's all you're asked to do. That's the whole job, is truth-telling. Just tell it, baby. Let the chips fall where they may. And as an eternal matter, you know, we know God wins in the end. So don't be ashamed. Tell the truth. Down in Texas, James Talafrico is pushing child abuse. He says that any parent who doesn't want to affirm that their child was born in the wrong body should be charged. That you should face criminal consequences if you don't abuse your child. This man is running for United States Senate in Texas. Listen to him. Again, he's referred, Jim, he calls himself, I believe, a Presbyterian minister or something. Listen to this.
2: Thanks. There are some folks and that would think that if you deny your child's gender identity, that that's incredibly harmful. And whether or not we label it with the term abuse, I mean, it's abusive for sure. And so that's where I think some of us have concerns. And I don't want to speak for other members.
21: Yeah, should it say, are you suggesting it ought to say that it should include a person's willingness or unwillingness to acknowledge the child's gender? Or should it be silent as to whether that is abuse, whether it needs it at all?
2: My just concern is ruling it out as not being abuse, I think, is dangerous and could certainly harm some of our most vulnerable kids.
0: This is disgusting. This is an inversion of the truth. This is what Satan desires. This kind of perversion of language to say that abusing a child is actually caring for a child, and caring for a child is actually abuse. It's a perfect inversion of reality.
2: The only thing I'll just say, just for my colleagues, I think to help crystallize the disagreement, or at least the concerns, is that some of us, I think, really do consider this abusive behavior. So when we talk about neutrality or privacy,
22: can you clarify the abusive behavior?
2: Sorry, an unwillingness to identify or to acknowledge a child's gender identity. We consider
22: abusive
2: that
22: to the
2: abusive
22: child.
2: To the child, abusive and destructive. I'm not trying to use legal terms, but I say that because if that's our belief, a foundational belief, then the idea of being neutral on any kind of abuse seems worrisome to us at the very least.
0: Look, obviously this is outrageous. It fills me with rage to hear this kind of treatment of children. It also breaks my heart. It breaks my heart that there are people out there looking to claim power in our country, looking to advance this kind of perverted, demented ideology. If they get power, it's going to be at the expense of children. Can you imagine? You vote for a guy like this and hurt kids? These are the stakes. It's not a small thing. This is these are massive, massive stakes. And I place a lot of faith in the people of Texas. I'm encouraged by the people of Texas. I know there are a lot of good Christians in Texas, people who will work very hard to stop this. But what's critical, what's absolutely critical, is that people know this. A lot of the problem right now in Texas is ignorance. Ignorance. I don't mean people being stupid. That's not the way I'm using the word ignorance. I mean they don't even know the depth of this guy's vile opinions and how he intends to use power. They just don't know. Why don't they know? Because a lot of it is like the ad campaign that everybody in Texas is being assaulted by includes dressing up James Talafrico as if he's like a decent person and construing Ken Paxton as if he's the bad guy in this, just as a matter of like decency and virtue. Ken Paxton's evil. Talarico's wonderful. This is kind of the messaging campaign that everybody's getting hit with. I mean, Jim, you live in Texas. It's a full frontal assault in all of this advertising. And the Republicans have finally stepped up to the plate lately. They're starting to spend some money in order to really demonstrate just how vile Tallarico is and how great Ken Paxton is. But that information campaign needs to continue. If Texas voters have the wool pulled over their eyes here, then they can make a catastrophic mistake. The key, if you're in Texas or if you just know people in Texas, you have to tell them what's going on. You have to. Tallarico, this guy Tallarico, has said that he hates Christianity. He's referred to himself as a Christian who hates Christianity. He says that abusing children is preferable. He says it's actually child abuse not to abuse the child. He's got a favorite drag queen that he can cite reflexively. He was just asked this week who his favorite drag queen is. And he instantly answered the question. I don't know. Would you even be able to answer that? I couldn't even name a drag. RuPaul, maybe. Listen to this. This is Tallarico asked about his favorite drag queen. He instantly has an answer.
1: This is Tallarico. So nice to meet you. Sorry, I broke the hand. I was there when you defended the drags. Who's your favorite drag queen in Texas?
3: Oh, my God. Probably Alyssa Edwards.
1: Alyssa Edwards? Yes, I love Marky Mays. Thank you so much.
3: Thank you.
0: Alyssa Edwards. Alyssa Edwards. I love Marky Mays. I don't know who any of these people are. I did see libs of TikTok share a picture of so-called Alyssa Edwards, which, of course, is a guy. His skin is all painted yellow. He's dressed in like barely any clothing, all these yellow fur, and he just looks like a freak. And then, of course, in the picture that Libs and TikTok shared, he's holding a little girl's head and he's combing her hair. It's really creepy. The whole thing is creepy. And Tallarico instantly names him. That's my favorite. He's my favorite. He said this at a campaign event. It's not even like he's trying to hide it. He's just like, yeah, I've got a favorite. He needs to lose. And we need to do everything to make sure that that happens. More ahead on The Vince Show.
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0: Should I play more of Cash Patel smacking Democrats around today? Yeah, why not? Here's Adam Schiff. What'd she say, Jim? Yes, he says yes, enthusiastically. All right, good. Here's Adam Schiff, and FBI Director Cash Patel going back and forth.
1: I want to read you a statement that you made about the press. This was in 2024, when you said that the mainstream media was, quote, the most powerful enemy that the United States has ever seen. You stand by that?
2: Your colleagues put that on full display here today.
1: Do you stand by that?
2: I'm answering the question. Your colleagues put that on full display by hacking around the same lies and
1: This is your comment.
2: That's what makes the majority of the mainstream media.
1: I don't want to have to go over my time as other colleagues have.
2: I've answered the question.
1: If you could answer the question, do you stand by this statement?
2: That's a great picture. You should post it.
1: Do you stand by your statement?
0: The picture, by the way, is right behind Adam Schiff. He's got an idiot staffer holding it up. And it's a phenomenal photo of Cash Patel with the quote, the mainstream media is the most powerful enemy that the United States has ever seen. By the way, the words the mainstream media is in brackets, meaning it's not precisely what Cash said. They summarized his sentiment inside of the brackets. But he said the photo looks great. I hope you share it.
2: I always do.
1: So is it your view then that the media is a greater enemy than Iran?
2: That's not what I said. I said the media that participates in lying like you do and the baseless attacks on me and my personnel and my loved ones is the most harmful institution to the United States of America because you don't want to tell the truth. By this
1: mainstream media that you're accusing of lying, you're talking about the New York Times? Are they part of the enemy?
0: Yes.
2: I mean, I'm talking about the ones that you said
1: Are you talking about the New York Times?
2: Aren't you and them the ones that look for Russia collusion?
1: Did you find Russia collusion?
2: Is it in that envelope that you held up?
1: We need an extra minute and maybe continuing as long as he...
2: Or what about those illegal FISA warrants when we were on the House Select Committee together?
1: I'll stipulate for the record all the insults he wants to make later, but...
0: They're insults now.
1: Why are they insults?
0: I thought you found the collusion. He's helping you tell the story. Tell us, Senator. Tell us about your victories. Oh, wait. You were full of crap the whole time. More ahead on The Vince Show.
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16: Former Charles Manson follower Bruce Davis is dead at the age of 83. Mark Mayfield has the story.
17: Davis died at the California Medical Facility in Vacaville. He died while incarcerated after being repeatedly denied parole. A cause of death has not been announced. Davis, once considered Manson's right-hand man, was convicted of two counts of murder in 1972 and sentenced to life in prison. He killed Gary Hinman, an aspiring musician, and Donald Shorty Shea, a stuntman. He had no involvement in the killing of Sharon Tate. Davis was found suitable for parole eight times, but his release was blocked repeatedly by Governors Arnold Schwarzenegger, Jerry Brown, and Gavin Newsom.
16: A California lawmaker is calling for criminal penalties for creators of rogue AI systems. Tammy Trujillo reports.
18: It comes after Anthropic CEO Dario Amodei wrote an essay warning that he and other leaders must slow the pace of the technology. Silicon Valley Congressman Ro Khanna says Amodei did not go nearly far enough when emphasizing the need for guardrails on AI development. He says the solution is to make the companies liable for the harm they say AI risks are causing. Khanna says liability or criminal sanctions are needed to protect humanity. Speaking about rogue open AI agents hacking Hugging Face earlier this year, Amodei warned a similar incident could lead to AI taking over the entire internet.
16: And military members have been told they must suffer in the heat on base. Bree Tennis with more.
19: Navy officials are enforcing a ban on military air conditioners in barracks at Naval Base Point Loma. They say it's due to the age of the building and lack of electric infrastructure that simply can't handle the power demands. A Navy spokesperson says the AC units frequently trip circuit breakers, creating a safety hazard. The Navy says the barracks are on the list for an electrical upgrade, but for now, cooling is provided by ceiling fans, as an inspection Monday confiscated any portable ACs.
16: That's the latest. I'm John Fink.
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22: We've got a new problem in the Sepulveda Pass, southbound side of the 405 right there at Getty Center. Crash involving a car and a motorcycle. Traffic slow all the way back from at least Victory Boulevard on the southbound side of the 405. Very slow, in fact. The southbound side of the 101, pretty slow as well as you get out of Tarzana over to the 405. And then again, you're going to see brake lights on that south 101 starting at about Santa Monica Boulevard all the way down through Echo Park.
23: How did I lose weight? And I did. Lean, right here. I did. I love this stuff. 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I'm up at like 2:35. 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I never minded being 2:35, but you know what minded? 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

0: rising from the heart of the swamp, a beacon of truth is casting its light. From sea to shining sea, The Vince Show. Here's Vince Colonnaise.
1: All right, 844-484-3872, 844-4-THE-USA. That's the way to join us today. From coast to coast, from sea to shining sea, there's a lot going on. We await a White House press briefing from the Attorney General of the United States today, Todd Blanche, set to give the briefing without Caroline Leavitt. We don't have a White House press secretary exactly, so they're rotating through various officials to conduct the press briefing. It's a beautiful day in Washington, D.C., so they've decided to do this in the Rose Garden, which is just feet away from that incredible new helipad on the South Lawn. Have you seen this, Jim? Have you seen how beautiful that thing? It's gorgeous. It's a gigantic presidential seal that's kind of been engraved into the stone that they put back there. It just looks amazing. I tweeted about it. If you want to check it out, you can see it on my Vince Colonnaise X account. I just said, it looks really, really nice. And especially because that area of the South Lawn, that's where Marine One would have to land on the grass. And especially if things were wet, and it would just constantly be turfing up the lawn. It's just kind of a mess back there. And the president said, it's a mess. What are we doing? Why don't we just fix this up? And so they did. And it looks gorgeous. And now they've got a great White House press briefing about to be conducted in the Rose Garden today with Todd Blanche. Look forward to his answers. I've got my White House correspondent there. Reagan Reese is in the building. We were chatting this morning about all the various questions for the Justice Department, so we'll see what that yields. But before we get to any of that, I do want to share something, an update for you on the Lindsey Clancy trial. Because, you know, the lone holdout juror, the one guy who found that Lindsey Clancy was guilty, he was convinced of it, you know, because she murdered her children. He said she murdered her children. I'm not backing off of that position. I don't think she should get away with it. Well, we found out a lot about him. We found out that he's a black man. This has really upset the left. They didn't know that a black man was allowed to have a different opinion than they have. But he definitely does. He's a great man, it turns out. And now his family's being tormented. His family's being harassed on a constant basis. Listen to this report. Today on Fox, they say the family can't even leave the house. They're being tormented like crazy.
2: Hey, Harris. Yeah, we're still waiting on word from the Plymouth County DA on plans on how they intend to move forward. But as you mentioned, the breaking report here is from the New York Post describing this juror as a Haitian Catholic. And the brother of that juror telling the New York Post that his brother's Catholic faith did not cloud his judgment in his deliberations.
1: Oh, now he's Catholic, too. Now he's So now we got another round of anti-Christian bigotry aimed at him. His Catholic faith didn't cloud his judgment. No, it would have enhanced his judgment.
2: In this trial, the brother said the family's life has been turned upside down, saying that they're getting hounded by reporters and true crime fanatics. The brother says, quote, we just had some of them from the New York Post article, if you want to pull them back up, Harris. My family cannot leave the house. They are leaving notes at my mother's house. They won't leave us alone, and we don't know anything. People have been calling me like crazy. It's crazy. The brother also says that the family didn't even know that he was serving on the jury, so it was all a surprise to them. Judge William Sullivan has sealed the juror's name, citing safety concerns. He's impounding all of those names until further notice. As for where we go from here, Clancy is due back in court 2 weeks from today on September 29th for a status hearing. And again, we are still waiting on the plans from the Plymouth County DA to retry the case. We'll send it back to you, Harry.
3: I see a lot of ground for fodder there. I mean, for some debate, your faith, it says, do not kill in the Ten Commandments.
1: That's
3: this
1: right.
3: is going to ignite a debate. Nate Foy on the break.
1: Yeah, okay, so this is, also he's Haitian. I should have emphasized that detail, too. The left, 4 seconds ago, they were telling us, if you're Haitian, this is your nation, baby. Stay

0: En garde!
1: U.S. Olympians do it, and so does your college-bound neighbor Jane. 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
3: Press conference and announced just about an hour ago that there were 12 daycare fraudsters who were arrested this morning for funneling more than $10 million intended to help low-income families pay for childcare to what were really just completely bogus daycare facilities. Now, all 12 of these individuals were naturalized citizens from Syria, Afghanistan, Sudan, Iraq, and Somalia. When it comes to unlawful voting, which I expect there may be a question about in a moment.
4: There should be.
3: The DOJ and DHS are working together to prioritize unlawful voting in our elections.
4: Tell us.
3: Election integrity should not be a partisan issue. Those who are not legally allowed to vote shouldn't. And if you knowingly break the law, you will be held accountable. In just the past 10 days, the Department of Justice has announced charges against 11 individuals for illegally voting in 2024 and 2022.
4: What?
3: Or fraudulently registering to vote. What we are seeing is illegal aliens voting, non-citizens who are not eligible to vote voting, or those fraudulently registering to voters who are not eligible to vote.
4: That thing that never happens just keeps happening.
3: Point on this. In under 2 years, this administration has charged nearly four times as many non-citizen voting cases as the last administration brought in 4 years. And we're currently investigating hundreds of cases across the country, and our great U.S. Attorney Ryan Raybould in the Northern District of Texas will be announcing a big development on this topic in about an hour, so shortly after this briefing.
4: Yeah, baby.
3: So with that, I will take questions if there are any.
4: Yeah.
3: And I know it's a different environment than before.
4: The New York Times just told us today there is no evidence of voter fraud. And, of course, here you have Todd Blanche laying it out.
3: We'll start out with Caroline Downey from the National Review. They give you a list, guys. Everybody calm down. Caroline Downey from the National Review.
5: Does the Supreme Court's ruling on the mail-in ballot executive order present an obstacle to future ballot fraud prosecution in your view? And as we look to 2028, do you foresee a future legal battle for the Postal Service when it comes to preventing non-citizens from voting?
3: The Supreme Court's decision today or yesterday doesn't affect ongoing criminal investigations into illegal voting. No, I mean, look, I think President Trump, there's nothing, there should be nothing surprising about what we're trying to do when it comes to mail-in voting, which is we want to make sure that there is safe voting and that there is integrity, free and fair elections, and that there is one person placing one vote, and that person's eligible to vote. And so you saw part of the decision was the timing, and that we ran out of time because of the litigation in part.
4: That's right.
3: And so our efforts to, and President Trump's efforts to make sure that we have free and fair elections are not going to stop just in November or after or thereafter. So I expect you're going to see that work continue.
4: They dragged it out on purpose.
3: Mary Margaret?
4: That's Mary Margaret Olihan, Daily Wire. Give her the microphone. She's great.
6: Hello. Thank you, sir. I had two questions for you, if that's okay. The first, Tom Homan said on Sunday that Homeland Security Investigations is actively investigating Ilhan Omar. If she's found a committed immigration fraud, would the Trump administration deport her? And then second question is, there's concern among the MAGA base that there's a lot of ideological actors in the FBI and DOJ still that are waiting out President Donald Trump and the next possible Republican administration.
4: Great question.
6: To get back to doing what they were before. Are you concerned about that, and what are you doing about that?
3: So on the I'm not talking about ongoing criminal investigations, and so I don't have anything to say about your first question or anybody that's or public reporting about what others have said about ongoing investigations. Any ideology that any federal employee has, whether it's a federal agent or somebody at the Department of Justice or

0: or any other agency that works in this administration and the executive is never a good thing, whether it's Republican or Democrat. And so I'm not sure exactly what you're referring to, except for just generally, but one of the things that Director Patel has been doing and that I've been doing and other cabinet secretaries have been doing is making sure that everybody that works in this administration, whether you're a career or a political, are doing work that's consistent with the president's agenda. And that's what you have to do if you're going to work in the executive. That's what Article 2 says. And so it's not something that I quote, worry about, unquote, but when we and if we learn about that happening, we'll do whatever we can to stop it.
1: You saw there was a report today that an FBI official was trying to launch a criminal investigation into Elon Musk because Elon had demanded that every federal government employee provide a list of five things they did today. And he was, I want to launch a criminal investigation. Yeah, we don't do that. We don't do that. Cash Patel's been cracking down on that crap. Good. Great question from Mary Margaret. More ahead on The Vince Show.
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13: We got a question about Joe DiGenova leaving from the administration. Leaving, he was in the South Florida case, a grand conspiracy investigation. So we have a grand conspiracy update for you in just a moment from Todd Blanche, the Attorney General of the United States. We'll see what he said on that subject. Before we get there, though, I've got Quince. 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

0: Why did Joe go? What should we know? Here's Todd Blanche with the answer to that question. Listen.
1: Did you ask for Joe DiGenova's resignation? And did he tell you that he felt there wasn't enough evidence to move forward with the grand conspiracy investigation?
2: So I don't want to talk about communications I have with prosecutors. It's not fair to them. It's not fair to the process. He resigned last week. He came out of retirement to help the president and to help us, and we're very appreciative of the work that he did. Beyond that, there's been a few news stories about he said some different things to different outlets, which is fine. I'm just going to leave it. I very much appreciate the work that he did for us and for the administration. Any investigations that he's working on, of course, continue like they do, like any investigation does when somebody leaves. And we're not going to slow down just because somebody leaves.
0: Notice how not bitter this is. Notice how adult this is. And by the way, Joe is also being very adult about this. They just had a difference of opinion. And it wasn't, despite the way the reporter worded it, it wasn't that Joe disagreed with bringing charges. Joe's never said anything to that effect at all. And the news outlets that he spoke with over the last few days, all print outlets, he's only done print interviews. Trust me, I've asked him. I wanted him to come on the program. He's not doing these kinds of appearances, not yet at least. Eager to talk to him again at some point. The guy's He's loquacious. He loves talking. He loves chatting. He would love to share. But right now, he's staying on ice when it comes to these kinds of interviews. But in his print interviews, he straight up said, look, I think we've got everything to bring a great case. Sometimes there are people in the Justice Department who want to go faster than we should. And it sounded like Joe just wanted to be deliberative about it, that they've got a case to bring. So the reporter made it seem like, oh, he doesn't think there's anything worth charging here. That's not Joe's position. You can read his public statements on the subject. He does think that there's a great case to bring. And there's Todd Blanche going, he's a great guy. We just have differences. I'm not going to spell them all out here for you. You can read his comments, and he's more than welcome to say whatever he wants in public on this subject. That, again, a very adult approach. I'll remind you that John Brennan is supposed to appear before this grand jury in the middle of next month. October 15th is what his attorneys say was the subpoena date to appear before that grand jury. That's a big deal, because you don't get to John Brennan unless you've gotten everything else. John Brennan would be the end of the process. So could we see a prosecution before the midterms? If they haul him in on October 15th for a grand jury subpoena, what are the chances that he appears in an indictment prior to or just around the midterms? We'll see. Remember, when we started this year, I had been hearing that this prosecution could have come as early as, I think it was February. And we've been unfortunately disappointed that it hadn't come more quickly. But it's not for a lack of professionals being involved. Joe DiGenova's professional. Todd Blanche has proven himself as Attorney General of the United States. There are clearly some killers, in the best sense, working on this. That's the good news. Because, look, we have to bring accountability. These guys violated the public trust. They took oaths of office. They violated the public trust. They abused their power. They tried to rig elections. They failed big time in the case of the 2024 election. But it doesn't just mean we just give up on it. Well, we beat them in the election, and so it's fine. No, we're not even. We're not even. You broke the law. Now you deserve to be held accountable. In fact, coming up, you're going to hear from the incredible Victor Davis Hanson on this subject, because VDH stops by. We love VDH. Love calling him VDH. I think that's a great way to refer to him. He's a very, very brilliant man. And he just wrote a new book assessing all of this. His assessment is basically looking back at history. How did President Trump defeat the forces of evil? How did that even happen? How did he come back from that prison they built for him? Not allowed to communicate, could barely get out of a courtroom, under attack from everybody, including people in his own party. How did he do it? Victor Davis Hanson breaks it down. That's next on The Vince Show.
3: The midterms are almost here, and Republicans could be in deep trouble. Polls show Democrats leading in key races. Tonight, Rob Finnerty on Newsmax reveals the growing threat from the DSA and the radical left. With less than 60 days to go, Finnerty says it's time for the GOP to hit the panic button. The House may go, and control of the Senate is up for grabs. 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Tallarico, El Sayed, AOC, Bernie Sanders. Finnerty reveals President Trump's secret plan to fight back. Don't miss Finnerty tonight at 8 p.m. Eastern on Newsmax. 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
5: Former Charles Manson follower Bruce Davis is dead at the age of 83. Davis died at the California Medical Facility in Vacaville. He died while incarcerated after repeatedly being denied parole. Davis, once considered Manson's right-hand man, was convicted of two counts of murder in 1972 and sentenced to life in prison. Governor Newsom says he won't run for president in 2028 if former Vice President Kamala Harris decides to run. Newsom made the comments in a CNN interview. He said he would not want to run against Harris, saying his decision is based on political reality. And Reba McEntire is remembering her friend Dolly Parton. During Monday night's broadcast of the 78th Emmy Awards, she paid tribute to the late country music icon with a performance of her 1983 song Appalachian Memories. McEntire, an icon herself, was visibly emotional during the performance, flanked by old photos of Parton. She ended the song with a simple, "I love you, Dolly, so much." Parton died August 25th following a brief battle with cancer. That's the latest. I'm John Fink.
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8: In Montclair on the 10 eastbound, right as you're coming up on Euclid, got that earlier crash cleared. In Diamond Bar on the 60 eastbound before the 57, that crash is cleared as well. Santa Fe Springs, good news, 5 northbound right at the 605. They're clearing a stall from the left lane, still some slowing from Rosecrans. And in the Sepulveda Pass on the 405 southbound of Getty Center Drive, cleared that crash to the right shoulder, still slow from the 101.
4: 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KNX Communicado? KEI believe they're still around? Huh? 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
0: Do people understand President Trump and where he came from and why he's even in office better than my next guest? He's Victor Davis Hanson, the author of The Counter Revolution, which is the fall and rise of Donald Trump and the MAGA movement. He's also written a whole bunch of other New York Times bestselling books on the subject as well. Good to see you, sir. Thank you very much, as always, for spending some time with me.
23: Thank you for having me, Vince.
0: The new book, The Counter Revolution, you're taking a close look at a man who has absolutely defied political gravity. I think by any conventional standard, you really can't come back from the kind of the prison that the left and the media had created for President Trump. And yet he did anyway. Can you walk us through, just remind people of how distant President Trump was from ever coming back to office?
23: Well, that's one of the reasons I wrote the book, because I don't think there were two things we'd never seen. I don't think we ever saw an effort, not just by a political party, but by the institutions of the government, state, local, federal, and this so-called system, to destroy an ex-president and a political candidate. And I mean that in the holistic sense of psychologically, physically, financially, spiritually. And so any conceivable thing that you could imagine, legal or not, they employed. They tried to get him off almost 25 state ballots, so we would have no choice, we the American people. They raided his home and they found 102 classified documents out of somewhere between 11 and 14,000. And at the same time, Joe Biden had four different locations where he had over at least 30 or 40 classified with no prerogative at the time they were removed as president to declassify them. So we had that. Then we had that came on top of the fact that he was the first and only president to be impeached twice, the first and only president to be tried as a private citizen, first president to have his home raided. Then we had, as I said, five civil and criminal suits, and all of them, I think, will be eventually overturned. Some of them already have been. Jack Smith, he wanted to charge him with insurrection. Even he couldn't do that. And, of course, Jack Smith had ethical issues of his own. He had three legal services he didn't report. Yep. He tried to rush his indictment ahead of the court calendar just to coincide with the election. Fannie Willis and her paramour imploded into a whole ball of improprieties. Letitia James herself had real estate problems, and she was saying that Mar-a-Lago couldn't be worth $17 million as Trump listed it. Just the other day, I think Forbes said it was worth $650 million.
0: Yes.
23: They had a bill of attainder in the E. Jean Carroll case, a special law that had to be passed by the New York legislature to say that all sexual harassment charges would have no statute limitation, just for 1 year, just so Donald Trump could be charged by her. And, of course, Alvin Bragg was told by federal prosecutors there was no there there. He tried to bootstrap that into a state case and said that the nondisclosure form had nothing to do with protecting his name or his family's, which
0: yes,
23: was the point of it. So we went through all of that. And then he's the only president in history that the Secret Service has returned fire on four separate occasions at a would-be assassin. Twice in Florida, once in Pennsylvania, once in Washington. I could go on, but we've never seen anything like that. So obviously no one could recover from that, especially right. Someone who was a septuagenarian.
0: Yeah.
23: And yet he not only recovered, he became stronger and stronger. Each one of those things I detailed, his polls went up. It wasn't like he had no opposition at the time. I start the book at his nadir after January 6th, where he was called a traitor, an insurrectionist, a rebel, a Confederate, a Nazi. And Ron DeSantis, who was really a superb governor, had just come off his great win in Florida, and he was considered the head of the, basically the future of the Republican Party. Nikki Haley was a strong, and he crushed both of those within, I don't know, 3 weeks of when he declared his candidacy in 2022 on November 17th.
0: Yes, and much of his own party attempted to write his political obituary after January 6th. I mean, Lindsey Graham, who, of course, the president just honored at his passing and is thought fondly of, Lindsey Graham was among those who was ready to write off President Trump after January 6th. Yeah. And there were many Republicans attempting to do that,
23: including the Senate Majority Leader. Mitch McConnell said, and I'm quoting him verbatim, "It couldn't have happened," meaning his destruction, "to a nicer SOB." That's what he said about Donald Trump. Even people like Kevin McCarthy, everybody was, if they didn't criticize him overtly, they were separating themselves. Mm-hmm. Yes. And they were buying into the narrative that five law officers had been killed. In fact, none of them had been killed that day. One died the next day, Brian Sicknick, from a stroke. The other five or four committed suicide for various reasons on into the next 2 years. The only person who died was Ashley Babbitt, and she was 105-pound, 13-year military veteran who was lethally shot for the misdemeanor of going through a broken window.
0: Yes. And also, Roseanne Boyland was the other. She was a Trump supporter who was
23: crushed in the crowd. Or we don't quite know what happened to her.
0: Yes. But the only Trump supporters, in other words, died on January 6th.
23: Yes.
0: So,
23: and Officer Byrd, who shot Miss Babbitt.
0: Yes.
23: He had any time in America you shoot an unarmed suspect, that officer's name is released. We know that. His name was suppressed for almost 6 months. He played the victim, and then we found out that he had a dubious record of mishandling firearms, leaving a revolver in a bathroom, shooting at somebody in a neighborhood. So the whole thing, I wanted to chronicle all of that, show how hard it would be for anybody to survive and recover, but also as a chapter in American history when people really did think that they had a right, a moral and legal right to destroy our institutions for the greater good of destroying Donald Trump, as they argued.
0: So one more element of the depths that he was in. He had very few means to communicate with the public during this period.
23: He
0: was removed entirely from social media. The legacy media outlets refused to show you anything he said in an unfiltered way. And so he devised Truth Social. It was kind of like the only vehicle that he could communicate to the public through.
23: Yes. And the one, he had a slight chance with this new social media platform, Parler, whichever way we want to pronounce the French word. And immediately when that was identified as a conservative resort for Trump, they destroyed that. They deplatformed it. It had no app ability, and they crushed that. And not only that, he was essentially debanked. Even Jamie Dimon finally confessed that the major banks had debanked him. He couldn't write a check. He couldn't do banking. And his wife's account, his son's account were canceled. So he was a persona non grata in every sense of the word. He couldn't communicate with his people. He couldn't. He was under these indictments.
0: Yes.
23: They were trying to find out. They were going to break him. They were thinking of things that are, I mean, the idea that you would list a piece of property and the bank would accept your valuation of it. You would pay the loan back with interest ahead of time, and then they would come back and the government would say, "We're going to indict you because the bank is wrong and we think that property wasn't worth what you said it was. And by the way, that's going to cost you almost $500 million. With fines and interest, and in the case of Letitia James, that was just unheard of. And
0: so how did this happen then? So given all of the impediments, all of the
2: all of the things that were thrown in front of his ability to return to power. How did he do that?
23: Well, he did it. First of all, I think they had underestimated his resilience that was demonstrable from early on. He had written Art of the Deal, and then he'd been completely humiliated with the casino collapse in New Jersey. And he went into a room of bankers, essentially, and he had zero net worth, but probably more like he owed $1 billion. And he said to them, you're never going to get your money unless we work out a deal of graduated payment and reduction of debt. And every time that something had happened to him, he had a record that it didn't faze him. I think any of us, if you had been called the names and the embarrassment that they had tried to incur on his family and the viciousness. And remember, this was a time when Madonna, Snoop Dogg, Kathy Griffin, they were talking about beheading him, burning him, stabbing him, shooting him, every type of destruction. Personal destruction. Peter Fonda was saying, I want to put Melania and Barron and Melania in a cage. I wanted to get this straight and then have everybody look at them as animals and then light it on fire. It was a very crazy time, and he never gave up. He didn't seem to phase him. I think part of the reason why is he understood that there was a huge middle class out there.
2: Yes.
23: It wasn't just the middle class white worker. It was black males, Hispanic males, that they really felt that no one cared about them, that the institutions and the proverbial system were rigged against them, and that our bicoastal elites wanted to make money with China against our national interest and their interest, and all of these new phenomena, the Green New Deal, no cash bail, DEI, mass amnesty, open borders, were all violations of either the traditions of America or the laws of America, and they were usually the victims of these ideologies, whether it was affirmative action or open borders or people in the military being drummed out because they wouldn't get vaccinated while illegal aliens were coming in at 10,000. It just, I think all of that kept him going, that he knew that he always had a large group, maybe 35% of the population that would be stick with him no matter what.
0: The great Victor Davis Hanson. He's extraordinary. If you want to hear the rest of that interview, if you want to see the interview, you should check it out, rumble.com/Vince. We had a great conversation with him. He's phenomenal. You really should check that out. Subscribe while you're there. And coming up, I want to talk to you about another victory for the president. Ever since he changed the name of what we used to call the Gulf of Mexico to now the Gulf of America, hurricanes have disappeared. How did that happen? The New York Times is very confused. We'll get into it in a moment on The Vince Show.
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12: Is the left downplaying how wonderful the hurricane season has been so far? Quiet. 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

0: Well, the New York Times is very confused today because they're saying that, you know, the hurricane season and what President Trump wants to call the American Ocean, I think it's the Atlantic Ocean right now, we may change that, has been very quiet. And that also includes the Gulf of America, which has had its name changed. It's been very quiet this year. The Times writes, this is 3 days ago now, they say traditionally this week is the peak of the Atlantic hurricane season, the busiest time of year for storms to spin up and barrel west into North America. Instead, nearly 4 months into the season and with two more to go, not a single hurricane has formed. A drought not seen in more than eight decades. In more than eight, not since 1941 has the Atlantic gone this far into a season without a hurricane. There have been five systems that grew strong enough to become named tropical storms, but none had the time or the right conditions to intensify into hurricanes. Somebody should tell AOC. I think she told us the world was going to end a few years ago because of all these climate disasters, which have appeared to have abated ever since President Trump came back into office. And yes, of course, those two things are connected. President Trump being in the Oval Office, hurricanes settle down. Clearly, that's real. There's a former climate reporter. Her name's Lucy Biggers. She's at the Free Press these days. And she said back in the day when she would do this climate coverage, this is the kind of story that she would bury on purpose. Listen to this.
1: So we are currently living through the quietest hurricane season on the East Coast since 1941, and definitely since 1966 when the satellite era began. We've never had a hurricane season without any storms forming by this late of a date, September 15th. This is really positive news, but it's not plastered over every news company's websites. There's no headlines and memes talking about this. And why is that? And I actually have a understanding of why, because if you don't know, I was a climate activist slash climate reporter for 5 years in my 20s.
0: Yeah, those two things go together.
1: Every time I would see a positive environmental story, I would never cover it because I did not want to muddy the message that climate change was an existential threat that was burning the planet. And so I never reported positive news about the weather or the planet because I didn't want to get people to think that we were being like giving fuel to the fire of climate change deniers or that the planet wasn't past saving.
0: Okay, so what she's describing, I've used this expression before, it's a conspiracy of instinct. It's a conspiracy of instinct. It doesn't require notes going out from the DNC. You don't have to have George Soros call you and, hey, you better not cover that story. They know instinctively not to elevate that story to national attention.
1: Needed everyone to buy into the fact that climate change is an existential threat. And so if there was positive news, I would not highlight it because that might fuel climate change denial or people not taking climate action seriously. And so I would only cover stories that made the climate look worse.
0: And that's not science, by the way. Science involves all of the evidence, whether or not they support your hypotheses.
1: That was me from 2015 to 2021. Today, news outlets have reporters like me that are in the newsrooms. They're very agenda driven. They think that they're reporting the truth, but they're fully bought into climate catastrophe. And so they're probably have the same minds that I had, where like every wildfire is proof of climate catastrophe. Every heat wave is proof of climate catastrophe.
0: Yes.
1: But when you have a quiet hurricane season, no, don't bring it up. How about Antarctica gaining ice cover this year?
0: Yep.
1: No, don't bring that up. It muddies the water.
0: You're not allowed to talk about that. You know, it's funny. You ever notice like when we get like a ton of snow somewhere and then the classic joke, you know, people pull it out. They say, man, I could use some of that global warming right about now. And you just say that. And how does the left respond? With condemnation. They say, you're so silly. Weather is not climate. A single weather event is not climate, they will say. But the second you get one heat wave, they tell you, it's climate change. It's climate change. I thought you told me weather wasn't climate. And now we're not getting any hurricanes in the Atlantic, in the Gulf of America. That's great news. May it hold. I hope it holds. Because I think humans deserve to have great lives and would like to see natural disasters avoided. That would be good. Meanwhile, the left is rooting on the hurricanes. We're not the same at all. I'll be back with you tomorrow. Our live broadcast from our affiliate KCMO in Kansas City. Can't wait to do it. That's tomorrow on The Vince Show.
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13: KABC. KABC News at Noon. I'm Jeff Vaughn from OnLACA. Los Angeles mayor's race has hit television. Candidate for mayor and current city councilwoman Nithya Raman launched her first general election TV ad, using Emmy night last night to target one of LA's biggest economic problems, the loss of Hollywood production and entertainment jobs. The spot promoted Raman's plan for faster filming permits and lower production fees. Meanwhile, Mayor Karen Bass's attack on no-show Nithya has an independent fact check. LAist confirms Raman has missed nearly 3,000 city council votes since the year 2020, but she ranks 8th out of 15 city council members in missed votes this year. Today, Bass was supposed to appear before Congress to face accusations of waste and fraud involving homelessness money. Bass was a no-show, citing a scheduling conflict. All right, let's go to the calendar. Bass is attending a 1 p.m. groundbreaking on a community project in the Pacific Palisades. I'm told billionaire developer Rick Caruso and Lakers coach J.J. Redick will be there. At 5 p.m., the mayor will kick off the El Grito Festival commemorating Hispanic Heritage Month. Those two things don't seem too important. I think they could have been rescheduled. Maybe she just wanted to hang out with J.J. Redick. SRO Housing, one of the biggest operators of homeless housing on Skid Row, is facing serious financial problems. I'm told the nonprofit's latest available tax filing shows expenses of $37 million against $28 million in revenue. That's an $8 million deficit. And get this, it reports liabilities of $175 million. And we've seen this movie before. Skid Row Housing Trust collapsed financially in 2023, forcing LA taxpayers to spend tens of millions of dollars to stabilize its properties. News and insights at onlaca.com. I'm Jeff Vaughn on The John Phillips Show.
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17: AAMCO, with over 40 centers serving Southern California. Some good news in East LA on the 5 southbound ride at Olympic Boulevard. That earlier accident got cleared. In Baldwin Park on the 10 eastbound before Fraser Street, we got a stalled van clearing over to the right shoulder. In Diamond Bar on the 57 northbound, right at the 60 east connector, new crash scooting to the right shoulder there in a Paramount. 710 southbound at Rosecrans Avenue. An accident is going to be blocking the right lane there.
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23: Hey everyone, happy Taco Tuesday. 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

0: Waking Up in all caps. For those that done the red caps. It's the John Phillips Show.
1: And a very happy Tuesday to you at 12:06 in the West. It's the John Phillips Show. Mr. Randy Wags across the glass.
2: Johnny, it is Taco Tuesday, and for some reason, I'm craving King Taco.
3: Oh, that's my son right there. Mom, we got to go to King Taco.
1: Well, you could go across the street to the Del Taco with the homeless encampment.
2: I see that tent every single day. And every single day I get off the freeway at 10 and I'm going up Robertson. I'm like, okay, today's the day someone did something about it, and nobody does anything about it. It's been there for at least 3 weeks and it seems to be getting larger. Where at first she just had a tent. Now she's got a tent and a shopping cart. Now she's got a tent and a shopping cart and a second shopping cart.
1: It's a tent, a shopping cart, a second shopping cart, proximity to Macho Nachos, and no working toilet.
2: You know, maybe we could do a thought experiment right now, especially we do have people that are listening and watching in Culver City and the city of Los Angeles, and I'm not sure which part of the jurisdiction the Del Taco is, if that's the LA side or it's on the Culver City side, but we're talking about Venice and Robertson, where that Del Taco is right next to the metro station. There's been a tent there for weeks and weeks and weeks. So maybe if you live in the city of LA or you live in the city of Culver City, you could call 311 during one of our commercial breaks. Hell, call the police, call somebody. Can we get something done about that tent? I am really sick of seeing it and I know it's going to get worse.
1: Maybe we should send someone out there to talk to her. Who do we know that's already had rabies?
2: Well, if he wasn't working from home today, we'd send Kevin out there with a camera. Could totally do an on-scene field report and be like, what are you doing here? Why in front of the Del Taco? It's one of the reasons I don't go to that Del Taco, outside of trying to watch my girlish figure. But that Del Taco is so close to the metro station, and sometimes you're sitting in that line, you feel like a sitting duck as the crazy people are walking to and from and crossing the street, and people jaywalk on that street all the time. You kind of feel like you're way too captive and you're way too afraid to even get your burrito.
1: Now, if you weren't related to Kevin, would you regard his health and safety the same way that you regard the health and safety of a bomb detonating robot?
2: He's got insurance. Notice that even though she's in the building, not one second will we think of sending our booker Trisha out there.
1: No. But you'd send Kevin five times.
2: She is precious cargo. I'm not really sure what he does here.
1: is the telephone number, 1-800-222-5222. While Gavin Newsom doesn't have time to go take a tour of the Tijuana River, he does have plenty of time to go fishing with Jake Tapper and talk about his presidential ambitions.
4: You can smell it right here.
2: Last night, a minor political earthquake took place when a video emerged of Gavin Newsom fly fishing with Jake Tapper earlier this summer, where Gavin Newsom told the world in an interview taped a month ago that if Kamala runs, he's not going to run. Now, since this posted last night, CNN has also posted a 10-minute segment of, I'm guessing, this hour-long interview while they're fly fishing with a camera crew. And we can't play the 10-minute interview on the radio show until I go home and do some editing, because it is full of A's and F's and S's.
1: You know, the image that you now have on the screen of Gavin Newsom and Jake Tapper standing in the middle of a river fly fishing was shown to me by a friend of mine last night. And I was told that they were talking about whether or not Gavin would run for president. And he said, as you sit there looking at this picture, what are you hoping for? And I said, a drunk person on a jet ski.
2: Well, Without further ado, let's hear what Gavin told Jake Tapper in Montana near his in-laws' ranch earlier this summer about his presidential ambitions.
4: How does one even make a decision to, like,

0: En garde!
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2: Second, if I did, I would have gotten crushed because I didn't have a why. You know,
3: you still don't have a why.
0: Look at what a basket case this state is, and you think you want to run the entire country?
2: I have a big enough why, then you don't belong there. I'm not screwing anything up anymore, man. I mean, I know what matters in life. You know, I got four kids. It's the only thing that matters to me.
3: Gavin loves to talk about that he's got four kids. He loves to say the kids are the one that are going to decide if I run for president. But boy, for a guy that talks about his four kids, he sure doesn't spend a lot of time with them, does he?
0: No, we saw the one picture of him at the football game with one of his kids. And the kid wishes that he was standing in that luxury box with anyone else than Gavin Newsom.
3: If Gavin is so devoted towards his family, why is he flying to South Carolina every weekend?
0: And how many fish did these two idiots catch?
3: Good question. Hopefully enough to feed the whole crew.
2: They got to be on board. And if that's, forget it. If they're not on board, that's a non-starter. And then you just have to meet the moment. You got to be honest.
3: Hey, there's a cliche.
0: Maybe he could be attorney general next.
3: Don't give him any ideas. Didn't Jerry Brown do that? After he was governor, he was attorney general, then he was mayor of Oakland, and then he was governor again.
0: There's someone in the chat who keeps saying that Rob Bonta is going to run for insurance commissioner after he terms out as attorney general.
3: Please, no.
4: I'm very kind of sketched.
3: We got enough problems. Hopefully Bonta will be indicted by then.
2: With yourself, do you represent the zeitgeist of the moment? Or are you wasting everybody's time? And you just have to, honestly, you have to feel like you can stand on there on stage with, what, 30?
5: It's going to be a lot of people.
2: Yeah.
5: It's a lot of Democrats.
2: 31 yeah. flavors. And
3: Jake Tapper is so excited about this interview.
6: Yeah, there's going to be a lot of people there.
3: I mean, good on Jake Tapper. If he's getting paid to go fly fishing in Montana, can't beat that.
5: Not even the only Californian.
2: No, right. Yeah.
5: You got Rokana.
2: Yeah.
5: Kamala.
2: Yeah. I don't know if she runs, but we'll see.
0: That's so passive aggressive.
3: That's the most passive aggressive thing I have heard Gavin say since he was at that political conference in, I want to say March, where the news broke that Matt Mahan was running for governor, and he was asked about it and gave a, I don't know her.
5: I know she's called around.
2: Yeah. But I wouldn't run if she ran.
3: Gavin wouldn't run if she ran.
0: Okay. Let's go ahead and put a pin in this. We're going to have to come back to this later on. Because, first of all, I don't believe him. Second of all, what I think he's doing here is I think he's trying to put pressure on her to decide early. Because, don't forget, she took forever to decide against running for governor. And because she took forever, a lot of other politicians, Bob Bonta among them, decided to run for other offices because she would have been such a heavy favorite. And I think what Newsom is doing here is trying to put pressure on her to not do for president what she did for governor, which is take forever to say no.
3: I think that's definitely the strategy here, because there were disastrous implications of waiting forever when everyone thought, oh, she's going to run for governor, and she didn't. And you had a lot of people that were thinking about it that said, well, now I don't have enough time. Now I don't have enough money. She sucked all the air out of the room by deciding 6 months later, I don't really feel like it.
5: If she runs, you will not.
2: Of course not. Why would I? I wouldn't do that to her. I wouldn't do it to me. Why would I wouldn't do that to you? I wouldn't.
0: How does that hurt Jake Tapper?
2: Waste everyone's time. Who needs that?
5: What do you mean? That doesn't even make sense to me.
3: All right, Tapper's engaged now. He was completely checked out. He thought this interview was going to be nothing, but I get to go fly fishing for my brand new outdoor series. And then Gavin drops this. Now he's paying attention.

0: if he's doing, I guess, what the hobby is of the candidate for the interview, what's he going to do for the rest of them? When he goes and interviews Amy Klobuchar, is he going to hang out with a bunch of hunky firefighters?
1: No, I wouldn't. But first of all, electorally, it's a gift from God for everybody else. They'd enjoy the hell out of it. Mutual assured destruction. It services no...
2: Three idiots from California running. Sounds like a great plan.
0: Okay, but here's the thing. They don't appeal to the same groups. She has appeal with black voters and with women. He has appeal to wine moms and apparently old whites in South Carolina. It is not the same crowd.
2: Gavin, you might need an undershirt. I'm starting to see some nip.
0: Yeah, no kidding. And it's warm in Montana this time of year, but those nipples could cut glass.
1: Greater good.
3: I mean, you do whatever you want. I don't care. But like, but my counter argument would be like, you know, she had a shot.
1: Yeah.
3: And you've never run, and she's run twice.
1: Yeah. That would be.
2: How many times are we going to play this movie?
0: Hey, I've seen Dumb and Dumber about 300 times.
2: What's wild is, if she really is thinking about running, she isn't anywhere on the political stage. She is not doing interviews. She's not even really doing that book tour anymore. She's kind of disappeared from the limelight.
0: You see what one of the comments says in the chat?
2: What do we got?
0: Bartles and James, more like Muji Bar and Sirajul. Famously of the David Letterman program.
1: That'd be the approach to the campaign, certainly. That would be the case you'd make. Pretty good one, actually. You know, that's objectively true.
2: That's passive aggressive.
0: They're not friends. They're frenemies.
1: But I know what that means. I know her base of supporters. I know her friends. The Venn diagram on that is just pure crossover. I wouldn't do that to people.
2: They do have the same consultants. So there's definitely is that. It's like, who exactly gets custody of Ace Smith?
0: Okay, so I'm glad you mentioned that. Think about this for a second. He was the mayor of San Francisco when she was the DA of San Francisco, right?
2: Yes.
0: Okay, so they didn't run against each other. She didn't get in for mayor. I guess he's not an attorney, so he couldn't do it for DA if he wanted to. Then they take the next step up. She goes for attorney general. He goes for lieutenant governor. Down ballot statewide constitutional offices, they go for different ones. Then it comes time to move up the food chain yet again. And instead of running against each other, she goes for U.S. Senate. He goes for governor. But they're now in a place where if they're going to move up the food chain yet again, it's going to be president or bust. So now these two politicians who have taken great pains to never run against each other throughout their entire careers are now in a moment when if they want to extend their political careers, they have no other choice but to run against each other, which is against everything they have been taught, all of their muscle memory, and everything that they're used to in politics.
2: It's the superhero team-up movie nobody wanted.
0: And this is really, I mean, if you look at it from a point of view of framing, this is the storyline for any number of movies where you have friends who have been around for a long time, and then they have some kind of split, and then they become bitter enemies, and they become the biggest of rivals. I could totally see that happening. I do not believe him for one minute that he is not prepared to run against her. I think he would prefer not to run against her, primarily because they'd be fighting over the same donors and the same endorsements, and that would be a huge pain. But I don't think he would have a personal problem sticking a knife in her back. And I don't think she would have any problem either. Don't forget, she already did that to Karen Bass.
2: It was Kamala Harris who put out all of the oppo information against Karen Bass about her love for Fidel Castro when the two of them were being considered for VP back in 2020.
0: Maybe that's what he's worried about. Maybe he knows that she knows too much about his past, and he knows how ugly it would be if he ran against her and what stories would come out.
2: Well, interesting that you say that. I can't play the clip because I need to go home and edit it because it's full of cursing. But in the 10-minute clip that they put out on YouTube of this fly fishing interview, Jake Tapper asks Gavin about the Ruby Rippey affair. And let's not forget that Gavin in his book said that it was very brief, but Ruby Rippey said it was much longer. And it was Kamala that convinced her to not go public about it back in the day. So you know that Kamala has some ammunition ready to go just on that embarrassing affair.
0: Well, that would explain why there's a lot of swearing.
2: It was actually pretty interesting. They start asking about Kimberly Guilfoyle, start asking about COVID. I would love to play it for you, but here's what happened. They posted it after I left for work, and I do not have a way to edit the bleeps out here. I have to do that at home, so we'll play it on tomorrow's show.
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1: 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That's our next big goal. 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JohnnyDontLike.com, the best way to experience this show.
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1: It is a one-on-one, well, a two-on-one interview with Michael Gates, who's running against Rob Bonta for Attorney General. And there is a lot of talk about all the corruption that the Bontas have been involved with for years and years and years.
0: We're a half hour into today's show, and we're just getting started. Don't you go anywhere.

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1: KABC. KABC News at the bottom of the hour. I'm Jeff Vaughn from OnLACA. Another ocean threat is headed towards Southern California. Scientists are now tracking a Kelvin wave tied to the strengthening El Nino moving north along Mexico towards California. Unlike the giant surf that recently battered our coastline, a Kelvin wave is a massive movement of warm water that can raise coastal sea levels by 6 to 12 inches. It's expected to reach Southern California in early October. That extra water becomes particularly dangerous when combined with high tides, large surf, or winter storms, increasing the risk of coastal flooding and beach erosion. You can find more on the Kelvin Wave at onlaca.com. 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I'm Jeff Vaughn on the John Phillips Show.
2: Mid-City LA on the 10 West at La Brea. We've got a crash partially blocking that on-ramp. In Paramount on the 91 eastbound of Downey Avenue, they're doing a break holding all lanes, trying to fill some potholes. You're going to see slowing coming away from the 710. And in Bellflower, 91 westbound of Clark Avenue, got a crash over on the right shoulder there. On the 71 in Pomona, 71 north right at Mission Boulevard, they got that crash cleared to the right shoulder. It's slow from the 60.
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1: It's time for the Over the Edge event from the Union Rescue Mission at the Universal Hilton. 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
0: In the meantime, what do you say we make a couple of listeners very happy?
1: Look, let me get real for a second. It's a really, really scary time out there. You hear all of these tech CEOs talking about how AI has a 10% chance to wipe out humanity. There's all the fear about data centers and flock cameras and this surveillance state. And, you know, sometimes you just need to take a break from all of that. You need to escape. And the best way to do that is to take your mind somewhere completely different so you don't have to think about AI taking over. 790 KABC welcomes The Terminator live. Experience the classic film with the score performed live at the Dolby Theater on October 16th. Tickets are on sale now at Ticketmaster.com, but right now, caller number 9 at 1-888-790-5222 gets a pair of tickets to the show. Tickets furnished by Niederlander Concerts. Good luck dialing.
3: Shut up! Shut up! Shut up!
0: We're now learning more details on the investigation into the standards and practices of California Governor Gavin Newsom.
1: Turns out one of the things the feds are looking at is all of the international travel that Gavin has done under the foundation that pays for his trips. The first thing when I heard that they were looking into Gavin Newsom and international travel, it stuck out at me, and people may have forgotten about this because it was during COVID, but do you remember when Gavin and the family went to go have Thanksgiving on a Russian oligarch's yacht in Mexico?
0: Oh, and other travel, by the way, and without giving away too much, when California was shut down during COVID and we were all supposed to shelter in place, Gavin Newsom did not shelter in place. They went on vacation.
1: Yes, they did. For more on this, we go to KCRA3, and you guessed it, she's almost like the third character in this show, Ashley Zavala.
4: An update on the U.S. Department of Justice investigation involving Governor Gavin Newsom.
5: Now, investigators are reportedly digging into the governor's international travel and the foundation that helps fund that travel. KCRA3 political director Ashley Zavala has been digging into this and now is here with what all sides are saying on
4: this. We reached out to the U.S. Department of Justice first thing this morning, but the department is being tight-lipped about this investigation, which is standard for any federal investigation.
1: And in fact, it wasn't even the feds that leaked that this investigation was happening. It was Gavin Newsom and an incredibly misguided attempt to gain some sympathy.
0: And by the way, if this is really what the investigation is about, the traveling, then this is different than whatever the Biden administration was investigating, because that came from a whistleblower within the state government, correct?
1: That's what we heard, that it was a whistleblower that appealed to the U.S. attorney who represents the Sacramento area, and that's how this all got elevated years and years and years ago.
4: Investigators are reportedly digging into what's called the California State Protocol Foundation, which raises money for the governor's travel and other expenses he doesn't want taxpayers fronting.
1: Yes, which means that it is a way to get people who would like to do business with the governor, like, I don't know, a utility that has caused wildfires, to get some favor with the governor by contributing to his travel nonprofit.
4: So the San Francisco Standard reported over the weekend that they reviewed subpoenas issued earlier this month related to this. Those subpoenas reportedly show that federal investigators want 6 years of records involving the California State Protocol Foundation. The subpoenas show they want testimony and communications with Governor Newsom, plus current and former Newsom aides and advisors. Now, while the subpoenas...
1: Well, they're not going to be able to get any testimony from Dana Williamson because I think she's still in surgery.
0: Well, I'm sure there's a bar open somewhere in Sacramento.
4: Don't cite any specific alleged crime. Their contents potentially suggest an investigation into the possibility of improper gifts or influence peddling, according to the San Francisco Standard.
1: And of course, we know that this has kind of been the dog and pony show, the game the Newsoms have been playing, the Bontas play it too, with the behested payment scams where, okay, well, you can't give me any more money directly because we have campaign finance limits, but what you can do is you can donate to my wife's charity. Hell, PG&E, we can have you. We found this out thanks to our great interview with Susan Crabtree last week. PG&E premiered one of Jen Newsom's documentaries at their office in San Francisco. And they're
0: listen to this
1: on the film. Go for it.
0: Listen to this. PG&E, according to the Washington Post, this was back in 2019, said that Newsom and his wife had accepted more than $700,000 from PG&E, its foundation, and employees over two decades.
1: And that was in 2019.
0: In behested charity payments from PG&E, Susan Shelley found that since 2014, state officials have asked PG&E for more than $1.8 million in charitable behested payments to various groups.
1: Why do you think Gavin was trying to work overtime as his last act as governor to bail out PG&E? It is a pay-for-play system in California politics.
0: And listen to this. So apparently the Speaker of the Assembly, Robert Rivas, has an additional fund, an inaugural fund. So when he was elected Speaker of the Assembly, he had parties all over the place. And I guess this fund can accept payments from different groups. PG&E gave $50,000 to it. Southern California Edison gave $25,000 to it.
1: You know, I'm starting to think that we should come up with our own crooked nonprofit.
0: Or just get elected to the Assembly and put up an open for business sign and let PG&E and Southern California Edison know.
4: Now, the California State Protocol Foundation has been used by other California governors and was technically started by Governor Gray Davis and his administration back in 2002. State records show...
1: Who paid for it then? Enron?
4: Governor Newsom got a variety of outside groups like businesses and other nonprofits to donate more than $7.5 million to the California State Protocol Foundation.
1: Think about that. This tells you everything you need to know about the influence peddling in the state. Different companies, different unions, different special interests gave Gavin $7.5 million to travel around the world.
4: Since 2019. Since June, when the governor announced the U.S. Department of Justice was investigating him, we actually have reached out repeatedly to the California State Protocol Foundation, but we never heard back. In a statement today, Newsom's office said, quote, Governor Newsom went after the king and...
0: Oh, come on!
1: Stop quoting Omar from The Wire, Gavin. Or whatever the hell he said in that interview we played the other day where he starts talking about wanting to mate with the T-Rex.
4: And as he warned in June, the tyrant is now coming after everyone around him. This is what Donald Trump does to his enemies. Investigate first, hunt for a crime that doesn't exist second. They went on to say, this is a baseless MAGA conspiracy theory. There is no crime here. There is just a sick man in the White House weaponizing the federal government to settle personal scores. The office went on to say it's deeply unsettling to see innocent staff, friends, and family have their names dragged through the mud just because they're associated with the governor.
0: Okay. If you're in a one-party state like Gavin Newsom is, no Republican is going to beat him. That's not going to happen. Brian Dolley was never going to beat him. John Cox was never going to beat him. He needs to raise money for his reelection campaigns because he needs to look strong, whether it was during the recall or against Brian Dolley, and certainly in the first race. However, what's even more important to him is this Protocol Foundation, because there are certain limits on what you can use the money for if it's in a reelection campaign or an election campaign account. But if the money just goes for travel, then you can go first class. You can stay at five-star hotels. You can do whatever you want to live like a king. And so from his point of view, that's almost as important, if not more important, than having money go to the official campaign account.
1: You know, I think we really need a reform top to bottom, and this is true for local, state, and federal. Nobody in elected office should have anything to do with any nonprofit when they can start directing money towards it. Do you remember back in 2020, the good old COVID days, when Eric Garcetti was having those daily press conferences, giving us just the dumbest advice you could possibly imagine?
6: You give us the supply, we'll meet the need by July.
1: Well, he was promoting the Mayor's Fund all the time. And the Mayor's Fund was supposed to be the charity that he could use for whatever he needs to help people out, buy the masks, what have you. This was the thing that he had his crooked advisor Rick Jacobs run while he was harassing LAPD officers assigned to Garcetti's detail. And the Mayor's Fund gets a multi-million dollar donation from the Qatari government. Now, a foreign government can't donate to a political campaign, but they can donate to a mayor's nonprofit, and I'm guessing expect all kinds of favors in return.
0: And this is what was going on with the Bontas, where when Rob Bonta was in elected office and his wife Mia Bonta was working for nonprofits, he made sure those nonprofits were taken care of.
4: So sources close to the investigation have denied that it's politically motivated and have claimed it comes from tips received by the U.S. Attorney's Office in Sacramento. We did check in with McGeorge School of Law professor Chris McKaylee to weigh in on all of this.
7: It's appropriate for the criminal justice system to play out. And if there is sufficient allegations that are brought forth, those obviously should be investigated. I think the issue here is that the current Trump administration has truly weaponized, to use that term, the U.S. Department of Justice to a level that we haven't seen at all, certainly in recent memory.
1: But these investigations started during the Biden administration.
0: Yeah. What do you have to say about that?
7: And so I think that fact and the targeting that the federal administration has done towards blue states that are headed by Democratic governors gives a lot of credibility to Governor Newsom's claim that this is simply a fishing expedition. Ultimately,
1: no, that was up in Montana with Jake Tapper.
0: And again, didn't he come out and say that they were looking at the wife's business practices?
1: Yes. And you want to talk about weird, crooked nonprofits. Think of all the businesses, PG&E being one of them, that have given money to Newsom's wife's charity so she can make documentaries, which somehow get played in California schools.
0: So theoretically, this one's different.
1: Yep. I think there's a few things they're looking at. And I wouldn't be surprised if they're also looking at Robert Bonta.
7: We have to let the criminal justice system play out. We know that the governor has hired a high-profile attorney to defend himself, and that is appropriate to do in this instance.
4: And that high-profile attorney being Abby Lowell, who's represented people including Hunter Biden, for example.
0: Birds of a feather.
4: Now, the San Francisco Standard said the subpoenas showed that they are for use in a criminal investigation pending in the Eastern District of California here in Sacramento. The Eastern District of California has also been handling the case against Governor Newsom's ex-chief of staff, Dana Williamson. This month, she was expected to be sentenced for three federal crimes related to stolen campaign funds, tax fraud, and lying to investigators. Court records show because of an unplanned surgery there a couple of weeks ago, the date is being pushed back, possibly October 8th is what federal.
1: I told you she blew out the new liver already.
0: Unplanned surgery, huh?
4: Prosecutors are eyeing in that case.
8: Well, since we're talking about that, I mean, are these two cases related?
4: And that's a question that we have been posing to the U.S. Department of Justice and the U.S. Attorney's Office. If the office will say if the Newsom investigation is in any way related to the case against Dana Williamson, they just will not. A spokesperson said,
1: it's definitely possible. But it's also possible there's just so much corruption going on that there's all these independent things that they're looking at as well.
4: As a matter of longstanding policy, the U.S. Attorney's Office does not confirm or deny the existence of any investigation and does not comment on subpoenas that might or might not exist. Yeah. So, and that's been the boilerplate we've been getting really since June when all this started.
9: Yeah, kind of a tangled web of...
4: It is.
8: Well, and like
9: two different scenarios.
8: We heard from the professor, just let it play out and see where this is going. So, and we know you'll be there with us.
9: Mm-hmm. All right. Ashley, thanks.
1: So there you go. The federal investigation continues into Governor Gavin Newsom as they're probing the nonprofit that has raised $7.5 million to pay for Gavin's travel.
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4: 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So it helps us spread the message. And Randy, in the chat room today, there are some birthdays that are being celebrated.
5: That's right. We've got Ed's birthday, and we've also got a belated birthday for JJ Rad. There's a ton of birthdays in here, and we wanted to do something because we really appreciate the chat room. Another thing that gets YouTube to push us out to new people is so much going on in the chat. That's like, oh, this show's lively. I should push it out to new people. So every time you type in the chat room, you're helping the show. So as a thank you to our special birthday chatters, here's a special message for you.
6: Happy birthday to you. 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Happy birthday, dear Alan. Happy birthday to you.
5: He was so confident until he realized he didn't know the name of the person he was singing to.
4: Well, as long as there was cake, who was going to be upset? And Randy, tomorrow, the newest edition of the Accountability Podcast drops, and it is a special one that is a lot about Rob Bonta.
5: We talked to Michael Gates, who is running against Robert Bonta for Attorney General, about all of the corruption that Bob Bonta has been surrounding for years and years and years, including why did Bob Bonta spend $500,000 of campaign money to assist in the investigation into former Oakland Mayor Shang Yi Tao?
7: Absolutely.
5: It is a fantastic episode, and it premieres tomorrow at 3 p.m., don't miss it. Just subscribe at johnnydontlike.com. That's Johnny with a Y. And while you're there, watch us live because we're here till 3.
4: And we're going to Universal City.
5: Someone in the chat said, can you please play the drop? Sorry.
8: Bob Bonta, Bob Bonta, Bob Bonta.
5: There we go. I played it 3 times. Will he appear? We're going to be at the Universal Hilton a week from Friday for the Union Rescue Mission's Over the Edge event. 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
4: Well, Katie Porter said after she lost the election for governor that she was getting out of politics and would start a book club where she would talk to other book lovers about the books that they're reading.
5: And she has done that on Instagram, and it is taken off like a lead balloon.
4: But political animals can't stay away from the game. She's been popping up on CNN right and left, where she provides commentary on election night and various primaries. And now, Randy, she's popping up someplace else.
5: Katie Porter sat down with Pod Save America's John Lovett on the Love It or Leave It podcast and does a little post-mortem on her campaign for governor. 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
4: All right. Katie Porter, in her own words, coming up next. Don't you go anywhere.

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12: KABC News at 1 o'clock. I'm Jeff Vaughn from On LACA. The Palos Fire in La Habra Heights is no longer advancing, but it left homes destroyed and 2 people injured. The fire breaking out Monday afternoon near Las Palomas Drive. 2 homes destroyed and 2 outbuildings damaged. 1 firefighter and 1 resident suffered minor injuries and were taken to a hospital. Both are expected to recover. The cause remains under investigation. California's battle over your natural gas appliances is heating up again. Republican Assemblyman Carl DeMaio is sounding the alarm over AB 2313, which recently passed the Assembly. The legislation would raise your utility costs to help advance California policies aimed at moving homes away from natural gas. A ban on gas stoves, water heaters, and furnaces would follow. DeMaio has introduced his own AB 2057 to stop state and local governments from imposing rules that effectively prohibit natural gas appliances. That bill, however, has been stalled because DeMaio is a Republican and Sacramento's supermajority of Democrats can do what they want. California is sitting on more than $15 billion in unclaimed property, and a candidate for state controller says Sacramento has a financial incentive to keep it. Republican Herb Morgan points to a 2015 legislative report that warns of a conflict. Unclaimed property that is not returned to its owners eventually goes into the state general fund. We're talking forgotten bank accounts, uncashed checks, insurance payments, utility deposits, stocks, and other financial assets. Morgan says that adds up to more than $15 billion across 84 million accounts. And Sacramento wants it. Current state controller Malia Cohen is backing AB 1447, making it easier for California to take those forgotten stocks and mutual fund. I'm Jeff Vaughn on The John Phillips Show.
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15: In Bellflower, 605 South to the 91 West Connector. Got a crash over on the shoulder now. Downtown LA and the 110 South to the 10 East Connector. They did clear that stall from the right lane. In Sherman Oaks, the 101 West at Woodman Avenue, they cleared that stall from the right lane as well. And a reminder in Calabasas, Las Virgenes Road southbound still shut down. Las Virgenes turnout to Mulholland Highway from that water main break.
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21: 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And John Phillips is just the man to lead the charge. 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
16: And we continue at 1:05 in the afternoon on the John Phillips Show. 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
22: 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But more importantly, we broadcast live on the video every single day. You can watch us do the show, react to all the news of the day along with us. We're all watching the news together and play around in the chat room, make some friends, make some enemies, make some frenemies at johnnydontlike.com. That's Johnny with a Y, johnnydontlike.com. It's where everyone needs to be. We're here until 3. Crap, that rhymed.
16: 800-222-5222 is the telephone number, 1-800-222-5222. Well, there's no other way to sugarcoat the title of this next segment. It's time for a Katie Palooza.
22: Katie Porter, the former congresswoman from Orange County and the former candidate for governor, is back on the TV.
16: By the way, it looks like the host of this podcast is crossing his legs right in front of the camera.
22: Yes.
16: Katie's in a dress.
22: I don't think she's going to do the same thing. Now, this is John Lovett, who was one of the three Pod Save America guys. This is his own side podcast called Love It or Leave It, which, by the way, I think now gets rebroadcast as a weekend show on MS Now. They're really hot on the Crooked Media guys. And that's the
16: Wasn't he the critic?
22: That's John Lovitz. This is John Lovett. I think the last time we played an interview from this guy, you said the same thing. Anyway.
16: Wait a minute. Is he one of the ones? Is he the boyfriend of Ronan Farrow?
22: Him?
16: Yes.
22: I know he just got married, but I don't know. Let's see. John Lovett, Ronan Farrow. No, they were in a relationship for over 10 years, but they broke up in 2023, and now John's married to somebody else.
16: Okay, because I think... And I hope my memory is serving me correctly here. I think I was on the same television show as him once. I was on the Brian Stelter show, Reliable Sources on CNN, that aired on a Sunday morning. And we did it on the roof of a building for some reason. And he was there. And I think that Ronan Farrow was in the green room with him.
3: And that's how I remember that.
4: Interesting.
3: Because I was talking to those two, and then one of them, I forget which one was the guest, whichever one was the guest swore on the show. And it's legal to swear on cable, but you're not supposed to. And it became a big deal, and everyone was like running around with like a chicken with their head cut off.
4: If you don't know, John Lovett, who is a podcaster, Pod Save America, he was, of all the three of the Pod Save America guys, they were Obama campaign guys. That was their claim to fame. Now, Johnny, I have to explain to you. I had to do a lot of work to bring you our first clip because I listened to this interview and it was very interesting, very insightful. But for reasons that will become very clear, I had to do some special work for the first question. Without further ado, here's Katie Porter on Love It or Leave It, which I believe is taped in front of a live studio audience.
5: So has it been nice getting to catch up on your reading rather than having to campaign for governor?
23: Yes. Like every aspect of my life is actually better. And that makes me really sad that like public service is actually that hard and campaigning is that hard. So, yeah, every aspect of my life is better.
3: Yeah, you know, she's wearing an orange dress, which is the same color as the carrot she was cutting.
23: Sorry for the noise. I'm cutting carrots.
5: Yeah, but you still would have preferred to win.
23: Well, because I'm competitive as f***.
5: Yeah.
23: So, yes.
3: Whoa!
4: She
3: Andrew
4: goes
3: Dice
4: for it.
3: Porter.
4: I'm telling you, you get her at a bar, maybe in South Orange County, a couple of drinks in her. Who's talking more foul, her or the sailors from Pendleton?
3: One of our listeners did that. I don't recommend it.
4: All right. Now, without further ado, because I'm pretty sure the rest of this interview is clean, let's hear what Katie Porter has to say about her journey running for governor.
23: I mean, look, like, I really believe, and you know this from when I first ran, like, I ran because I wanted to make some laws. I didn't run because I wanted to be elected. Like, I did not come out of the womb in a navy blue jacket with, like, a little sticker that says, vote for me.
4: There's an image.
3: Whoa.
23: I didn't really want to be elected. I wanted to fix stuff. So now I just need to rethink about how I can fix stuff from my job as a law professor, which is something I did when I was a law professor last time. So
4: I guess she's keeping that teacher housing.
3: Oh, she's never given that up.
23: The research I did when I was a law professor a decade plus ago exposed the big banks for cheating people during the foreclosure process and helped hold them accountable and pass.
4: Hey, that's the name of our podcast.
3: You think she'd be a guest?
4: Trish. Can we reach out to Katie Porter?
3: No.
4: She's on it.
3: No.
4: Don't worry. You'll see her soon enough. Someday, and that someday is going to be very soon, you're going to have to go on Alex Michelson's show.

0: En garde!
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3: Itself, which included illegally parking that van in handicap parking, crushing beer cans on her forehead, and telling men that they're dumb.
4: I remember feeling like that because you were constantly getting asked about these stories from how you had treated staff, and you'd apologize many times and addressed it many times, but you were constantly being asked about it. But I remember feeling like something's happening with you. There's a part of you that's a little bit missing in this campaign. Like, there's a ferocity that was something that was special about how you were in Congress, that you were kind of
5: holding. He wanted her to go full Katie.
3: Yeah. Well, anyone who's interested in that presentation responds well to that type of person. He clearly responds well to that type of person. I mean, my guess is Mommy Dearest is one of his favorite movies. But I don't know if that's a majority of people in this state.
5: Well, I do have to say, when we went to the debate that we were invited by Julie Watts at Pomona College in lovely Claremont, we all expected to see Katie Porter rip Tom Steyer's head open. And I don't even think she mentioned him.
3: No, although Chad Bianco said that she was nasty to the students behind the scenes.
5: Oh, boy.
4: Holding back. And I wonder if you felt that and have thought about that.
6: I definitely thought about it. I don't know so much that it was an intentional holding back. It just, when we're searching for somebody who has nothing interesting, we just want the most stable thing, then that doesn't necessarily...
5: When she's saying we're searching for someone that's not interesting, that's a dig at Becerra, isn't it?
3: Yeah, that guy has no personality.
7: Scrub it.
6: So that's not a good fit for me.
5: I got to say, if you're Katie Porter, after, you know, the years in Congress, running for Senate, that didn't work out. It's got to hurt just a little much that she lost and she lost. She was in fifth place, but still she lost to Javier Becerra, who is the emptiest suit in all of California.
6: Like, I am not for everybody. I am for the people. Like, I am for democracy reform. I am for campaign finance. I am for, like, fossil fuels, you know, stopping us all from melting down. Like, and so I think it was hard to articulate some of that in that very cabined environment. But I also will say, like, Tom's...
3: What do you think she would have been like unchained?
5: It would have been a lot more fun.
3: If we took all of the rules away... I mean, it would just be in a battle royal up there, right?
5: Mm-hmm.
6: Why do you have to watch porn in the living room?
3: By the way, and this is going to go to a larger point here for a second that goes well beyond Katie. This is one of the frequent criticisms that you get from people, not only in politics, but in the media. What they want is they want the suits to go away. They want to get rid of the guardrails. If it's just me doing what I want to do, everything would be great. And what generally speaking happens when someone gets to do everything that they want is they indulge themselves in ways that either makes them, I don't know, untouchable, where no one will have anything to do with them, or they lose their audience entirely. Like, for example, when Rosie O'Donnell had that daytime talk show, the network made her have stars from NBC shows on that talk show. When someone was opening up a movie, they'd have that person on as a guest. And she is into Broadway. That is what she likes. When she was given her own show on cable, all she did was have the Broadway people

0: Well, nobody knows who the hell any of the Broadway people are. So the audience for a show like that is nil. And she thought if they would just get the suits out of the way and she did her own thing, it would be super popular. And the opposite happened. Tucker Carlson, he wanted to have a bunch of guests on that Fox didn't want him to have on. Well, now he has a podcast and he can have anyone on that he wants. And he brings on a bunch of kooks.
1: That he does.
0: And he doesn't have the reach that he had when he was on Fox. And politicians are the same way. They think that the consultants and they think that the strategists, they just tie them down and force them to color inside the lines. And if only they could color outside the lines, they would have been really popular. Well, I am here to tell you that if we got the pure, unconcentrated Katie, she would have done worse than 4%.
2: Paul!
1: Only one way to try. Katie, what are you running for in 2028?
2: You're coming in with billions of dollars and being as saying whatever he felt like with no possible consequence. It also really affected the race. And those two things were intended to be and were at the same time.
1: You know, I mostly listen to these interviews. I don't really spend a lot of time watching Katie Porter. She's getting an arm workout with how much hand motioning she's doing.
0: Oh, no. This is her in a very friendly, unthreatening, natural state. But if you were to put her in an environment that wasn't like this, she's pissed off 24/7. And she has one speed. And those people can't turn it off. And if you don't believe me, just look at her Yelp reviews.
2: Paul! Right? So part of... he silenced me by leaking that video. And part of that was...
1: oh, yeah. So... she believes that it was the Steyer campaign that put out the video from 2021, the
2: get out of my shop
1: drop of the year 2025. And so she's got that grudge forever and ever and ever, because if you remember, before that video, before the ill-fated interview with our friend Julie Watts, Katie was the front runner.
0: Okay, maybe the Steyer people did leak it, maybe not. I don't know. We know for a fact that the Villaraigosa people had it, and we know for a fact that people in the news media had it. So whether or not it was Steyer is irrelevant, because that tape was coming out one way or another.
1: And remember, we had all those people, wasn't Trujillo dropping hints that there was another video coming out, and we never saw it?
0: Well, she collapsed. So at that point, you're just beating a dead horse. There's no need to continue to put those videos out. It was like the Swalwell stuff. And by the way, she had some of the Swalwell stuff, because you could tell in that CNN interview, after some of it started to leak, that she knew a lot more than what was publicly available.
1: Oh, yeah. They were all playing this dirty.
2: Then there was a lot of space for him, and he used the space to his credit. So I also think the last part about it is, I thought the governor's campaign really should be about policy.
1: That's not how we do California.
0: Well, of course you'd think that if it's about telling your staffers to F off.
1: Do you think Californians care about policy when they elected Gavin Newsom twice?
2: I was very frustrated in Congress that most of what we talked about boiled down to, we suck less than Trump, which has the great virtue of being true.
1: Not turning that into a drop. Don't even ask.
2: Okay, which is not something you can always say. We suck less than Donald Trump.
0: Whoa.
2: And I got frustrated in Congress that it wasn't often about policy. And so for governor, I really wanted it.
1: I bet that commute got real old.
0: Well, how about if you were sitting next to her on the plane?
1: Do you think she gets the peanuts when they pass them out?
0: I think she's complaining about you having the light on. I think she's complaining about you having the window down or up. I think she's complaining about, I have peanut allergies. What are you doing with those planters?
1: Let's not forget, one of my favorite Katie drops was her telling a story about she was on a Southwest flight to Sacramento and she harassed everybody on the plane to vote for her.
0: Oh, by the way, if I'm on a plane where I see her trying to bust into the cockpit mid-flight, I'm taking that drink cart and using it as a battering ram.
2: To be about policy, and I don't think that's what the election ended up being about at all.
1: Well, it was who's not a rapist at the end of it.
0: Yeah. Yeah, we kind of took a left turn there when that Swalwell story came out.
1: Well, there's a little more post-morteming to do here of Katie Porter sitting down with John Lovett of Love It or Leave It on a podcast.
0: All right. More from America's Sweetheart in moments. It's the John Phillips Show.
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2: Bob Bonta
1: with Attorney General candidate Michael Gates. 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
0: And we're going to be going to Universal City.
1: We're going next Friday to the Universal Hilton for the Union Rescue Mission's annual Over the Edge event. 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
1: KABC. KABC News at the bottom of the hour. I'm Jeff Vaughn from On LACA. Another ocean threat is headed towards Southern California. Scientists are now tracking a Kelvin wave tied to the strengthening El Nino moving north along Mexico towards California. Unlike the giant surf that recently battered our coastline, a Kelvin wave is a massive movement of warm water that can raise coastal sea levels by 6 to 12 inches. It's expected to reach Southern California in early October. That extra water becomes particularly dangerous when combined with high tides, large surf, or winter storms, increasing the risk of coastal flooding and beach erosion. You can find more on the Kelvin Wave at onlaca.com. 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
2: In North Hills on the 405 North right at Roscoe, we've got a new accident. The three right lanes and that off-ramp are going to be blocked. It is stopped right now from Burbank Boulevard. In East L.A. on the 5 North at Olympic Boulevard, a new accident blocking the second lane from your left. It's going to be a crawl from Slauson Avenue. And in Rialto, 210 westbound at Pepper Avenue, they're clearing a wreck over to the right shoulder area.
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0: It's the John Phillips Show. 800-222-5222 is a telephone number. 1-800-222-5222. If you'd like to watch us perform the show live, go to johnnydontlike.com and hit that like button. We're just under 300. Let's get it well over 400 by the end of the show today. So keep clicking that like button. If you haven't, if you already have, thank you so much for doing it. It's the best advertising that we have because it tells YouTube to push us in front of more eyeballs.
1: It's very exciting, too, because for, well, the last 20 plus years, we've had no advertising.
0: And now we have it, and we love it. All right, let's go back to Katie Porter on the John Lovitz podcast.
1: John Lovitz. John Lovitz, I don't think, has a podcast anymore, but at one point he had a comedy club at Universal Studios.
0: Didn't he assault Andy Dick, too?
1: Well, who didn't?
0: And he he had it coming.
1: He did have it coming. I mean, we don't need to get into a whole thing here, but who do you think got Phil Hartman's wife hooked on drugs?
0: Yeah, he had it coming.
1: Let's go back to Katie Porter on with John Lovitz.
2: All about policy, because I think if you look at the array of us, you know, I don't agree with Antonio Villagarosa about a lot of stuff. But
1: no one's ever going to get his name right.
0: Especially a girl from Iowa.
1: Did I tell you that when I was at LAX recently and I was trying to get into the Centurion Lounge, but it was full at the International Terminal? There's a food hall inside Tom Bradley called the Villaraigosa Pavilion. What are they going to name after Garcetti? What are they going to name after Bass?
0: I don't know. Is there a famous furnace?
1: In fact, there's a beautiful theater, the one that's on the other side of the freeway from the Hollywood Bowl, the Ford Theater. And the food hall there, and I'm not making this up, it's the Sheila Kuehl Pavilion.
3: Sort of, snowflake weepies.
0: Well, you're definitely going to get hepatitis if you eat there.
3: I have no patience for people that don't wear masks.
1: I don't miss her.
2: And Antonio had real policy ideas. He had policy things he had done as mayor of L.A.
1: But instead, we picked Becerra.
2: That did not speak to people, right? I think the candidates who kind of came in, Eric Swalwell initially, then Becerra, these were probably the candidates with the fewest policies.
1: Now, she has endorsed Becerra, obviously, but that's a pretty decent shot.
0: That's a slam.
1: And yes, if you were just judging this by who has policies and who has ideas, Javier Becerra has none. We played his initial interview when he announced his candidacy on Fox 11 with Alex Michelson, and this was the only takeaway.
4: Scrub it.
0: What do you think she says about Becerra in private?
1: Well, you're going to find out someday in that CNN green room.
2: And so that's not to speak to like good or bad or how someone's going to lead or any of that. It's just to say that I wanted it to be a public.
1: By the way, I do have to point this out. The Pod Save America guys, they had Steve Hilton on their show last week and did like a 20-minute. It was John Lovitz that interviewed Steve Hilton. And they put out at the beginning of it, we also reached out to Becerra, and he hasn't gotten back to us.
0: And that's a left-wing podcast.
1: Becerra's not doing any interviews.
2: Policy contest, and there wasn't any app. There was no follow-up question, John. So, like, to be spicy, you have to have a little bit of a back and forth. And I would say, like, I want to make tuition free. And people would say, but, you know, you were not nice once.
1: Oh, she's never, ever, ever getting over this.
0: Oh, my God.
3: Get out of my shop.
1: Never has a soundbite more clearly destroyed a campaign.
2: So that's a really tough, that's a really tough dynamic. It was totally appropriate. I was asked about it. It was totally appropriate that I acknowledged it and apologized and gave some context to it, like wholly appropriate. But
1: I was worried that she was about to say a term that I didn't bleep out.
0: With her, you never know.
2: Six debates in, it it started to feel like we don't really want to talk about California's policy problems and what Democrats should do about it. We just want to sort of have some kind of like sieve, and everybody who is a real human with real flaws falls through the holes. And I was one of those people, because I've always been a real human with real flaws.
4: And so you're saying that you just don't believe there was no way for you to get past that story, and do you think that is, and how much of that do you think is because you're a woman running for governor?
2: All of it.
0: Oh, come on. If you were a guy and you were that abusive to a female staffer, do you have any idea how bad that would look?
1: Well, yes. And he's currently under investigation from the FBI.
2: I mean, in other words, all of it. I do not. This morning I got a little notification that
1: anyone ever asked Betty Yee about her temperament?
0: Because she hasn't been caught on tape acting like a monster.
2: It was like, you were mentioned on TV.
1: Oh, wait, let me rewind this, because she just dropped something that I found very eye-opening about Miss KT Porter.
4: A woman running for governor.
2: All of it. I mean, in other words, all of it. I do not. This morning I got a little notification that was like, you were mentioned on TV.
1: Johnny, KT Porter just announced to the entire pod sphere that she has Google alerts for her name.
0: Okay. So here's what happens. Politicians, or let me just put it this way, narcissists in general, have a service that they can subscribe to where anytime their name is mentioned, they get pinged. And you can do it, I believe, for the radio too.
1: Oh, I'm well aware that you can.
0: Well, we know that you can. Because there's a person who shall remain nameless who was pinged when there was an aside that was made involving their name that really didn't have much to do with the overall topic. It was just kind of a throwaway, and they didn't like it, and they also didn't really understand who even said it. In fact, they think a person who wasn't on the show that day had said it, and they became really mad at that person and blocked them on social media.
1: I forgot about that angle.
0: And it's like, you have three layers of confusion here, and I don't want to take the time to clear things up, so fine, hate us.
1: And I've just decided to stop saying that person's name.
0: It wasn't what I said, by the way. It was what Randy said.
1: Yeah, somehow, even though I'm the one that made the comment, I didn't get in any kind of trouble.
0: No, I got the nasty grams on the text message, and then the other person got blocked.
1: You know, sometimes there are real benefits of this being called the John Philip Show and not the John and Randy Show. All right, back to Katie.
2: And I thought to myself, leave me alone. That was literally my first thought. Like, leave me alone. Like, I have exited. What?
1: Well, you haven't. You're on TV doing political commentating every week on CNN. You're doing this interview. Like, if you really want to be left alone, you would just be a law professor at UCI. But she wants to be a media personality. And look, when you're a media personality, you are open to scrutiny unless people confuse you for John Phillips.
0: I don't think she's done. I could easily see her running for attorney general of California at some point in the future. That's the job that she would run for. Now, what would screw that up is if Bonta were to be indicted and then go to prison, and then Becerra gets to appoint the successor, in which case it'll never be her.
1: No.
0: That's what could screw that up. But if he wins re-election and doesn't get indicted and doesn't go to prison, then he terms out in 4 years. That becomes an open seat. No one is running as an incumbent. She could step in and fill the void.
2: Do you want from me? Right? And I got on, and it was some CNN host spouting off about Amy Klobuchar and how she wasn't nice to a staffer once. And
1: I think it was a little more than that.
0: Yeah. Didn't she throw something?
1: Yes.
2: Analogizing it to me. So
1: I think it was a shoe.
2: Instead of like, I'm like Klobuchar, now Klobuchar's like me. And I'll be honest, like, I think Amy Klobuchar's really smart and really talented leader. And I think she's going to make an amazing governor. And I was like, you know, all of it. Because I said to someone, like, this whole likability. Did you read Yesteryear? I know we're going to talk books later, but did you guys read Yesteryear?
1: No. I think the audience is going to get up and leave when they start talking books. They're here for the pot stirring.
2: Birth people who are like, the woman wasn't very likable. And I'm like, who cares? Like, that isn't the point. The point isn't to be likable. It's to be competent. It's to be thoughtful. It's to be...
1: Have you met California voters? We don't vote on any kind of substance. We voted for Gavin twice because of his freaking hair.
2: Efficient. It's to be fierce. It's to be righteous. It's like, it doesn't mean you should go around being a jerk. You shouldn't. And we all fall short. There is nobody who has not been a jerk at some point in their professional or personal life. Nobody.
1: I can think of a few people.
0: Betty White.
2: It shouldn't define all of who you are. And I felt like I was reduced.
1: But to be fair, Katie, it's not the only incident.
0: No. Here's the thing. You talk to people who work in politics, particularly Democratic politics, they all have Katie Porter stories. All of them.
1: Now people have Katie Porter green room stories.
0: And I hear them.
1: Someday you're going to be there.
2: To that one moment.
4: What do you think about Steve Hilton?
2: So I actually think Steve is one of the better Republicans we've seen in California. Now, low bar on the floor.
1: I'm going to tell you right now, the biggest takeaway outside of the silliness of this interview is she has much nicer things to say about Steve Hilton than Javier Becerra. So who does she really think is going to be the better governor? Of course, she endorsed Becerra, but she has nothing nice to say about that jackass.
0: All right, we'll find out what Katie Porter has to say about Steve Hilton coming up in moments right here on The John Phillips Show.
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0: It's the John Phillips Show. 800-222-5222 is the telephone number. 1-800-222-5222. If you'd like to watch us perform the show live, go to johnnydontlike.com and smash that like button. We're over 300 likes. That's fantastic. Let's get way over 400 by the time we're off the air at 3 o'clock. If you haven't hit it, please hit that like button. All right, let's go back to Katie Porter on the Love It or Leave It podcast.
1: That's the name of it.
0: Okay.
1: Katie Porter, who did not have anything nice to say about Javier Becerra, actually has some nice things to say about Steve Hilton.
2: But look, Hilton is putting ideas out there. Do I think outsourcing driving tests to like 7-Eleven or whatever he's going to outsource them to, driver safety, is a good idea? No, I've got two teenage drivers. But I think Hilton, like, here's my point. Is it a good idea to reduce registration fees to $73?
1: Yes, it is.
0: Cost of living, number one issue in the state of California. That would reduce the cost of living here.
2: I don't know. But is it an idea? Like, people pay $200, $300, $400, $500, $600 a year in registration fees. Like, that is $500 or $400 or $200 back in your pocket if we reduce registration fees. Like,
1: you think Katie's at the point where when she gets her registration, she has to go get the van smog checked?
0: Oh, for sure.
2: It's for an sure. idea.
0: And she goes to one of those shady places that does all kinds of illegal things, too.
2: Should we have no taxes on Californians earning less than $100,000? It's really hard to make ends meet if you're earning less than $100,000. I thought that was actually an ideal worth debating.
1: And it's an idea that you straight up said ripped off from him. She's like, yeah, that idea is great. And then she campaigned on it, too. And then Steve Hilton upped the ante and made it $150 because that's how much more expensive things got in just the last year.
2: So,
3: and we debate it. You and I debate it.
2: Yeah, so I don't know that we have to embrace Hilton's ideas per se to acknowledge that his presence in this race, putting forth ideas, is a good thing.
1: What she is saying, whether she realizes it, and I think she does, but even if she doesn't, is that Javier Becerra has no ideas.
0: No, he has no ideas, and those two are working the same corner. Hilton is a different thing. He's a Republican, so they're not fighting for the same votes. She was fighting for the same votes with Becerra, and he did better than her. And that really bothers her because she regards him as being a brain dead moron.
2: And look, Donald Trump's no tax on tips. As a matter of tax policy, I'm taking tax law this semester for fun. Like I'm auditing it. Let me tell you, those students are pretty smart. It's pretty hard in there. I'm in the back row and I'm definitely kind of a backbencher.
1: Katie on campus. Go Anteaters.
2: But like, is it a good idea to not tax tips? We can debate that as a matter of tax policy, but give it to Donald Trump. It was an idea, right? This idea of
1: she has nicer things to say about Trump than she does Javier Becerra.
0: She really has a low opinion of him.
1: Well, most people do. Yet somehow he won.
2: Treating of paying people who are stay-at-home caregivers. Is that a good idea, a bad idea? At least it's an idea. So my challenge to Democrats is, what do you have for ideas?
3: Oh, yeah, no, it's a huge problem. They don't have a lot of ideas.
2: I mean, they have. We're going to hold.
1: You got to remember, this is a what's supposed to be a left-wing podcast. It's not as overtly like insane left-wing as like Media's Touch, but, you know, they know who their audience is. But they're very critical of the current Democratic Party, especially in California, because these guys live here.
0: Well, they're not wrong.
2: Trump accountable. Okay, which is like great, but we did that, right? And we've tried it. Some candidates have talked about Medicare for All, which I think is a great idea, but it's not exactly new, right? So even candidates who've run on more of a crisp platform, and I would put like El Sayed in this category, money in your pocket, because the tooth fairy's going to put it there.
1: Whoa.
0: That came out of left field.
1: I don't know what that's a reference to, but that was strange.
2: How is that money going to get to your pocket? So I think this is, I think people are going to sail through the midterms running on Trump sucks. I know I ran an 18 on Trump sucks. That is a winning midterm message. Because he is the sitting president and he does, in fact, suck. All right? Easy message. But this presidential is really going to be interesting because Democrats must find a vision of a better America.
1: And they're not going to find it in Newsom.
0: Okay, so this is a tell here. Had she won for governor or U.S. Senate, she would be running for president in 2028.
1: Oh, definitely. She said in interviews that she wouldn't rule it out.
2: All of us, or people are going.
1: But as a three-time loser, she's not running now.
0: No, but I do believe she will be running for attorney general.
2: To be at risk of drifting back to the next Republican in line. And so if I'm a presidential candidate, I am hiring the smartest policy people I can find. Forget going and giving hugs in South.
1: Wait, Gavin just hired a bunch of brats to bleep post people on Twitter. That's not the strategy.
0: Can you imagine what she thinks of him?
1: Oh, yeah. Oh, we might not have time for it. There is something about Gavin coming up shortly.
2: I mean, a Gavin hug is very nice.
1: Oh, there it is right there. Let me rewind it. We got to it.
2: In line. And so if I'm a presidential candidate, I am hiring the smartest policy people I can find. Forget going and giving hugs in South Carolina. I mean, a Gavin hug is very nice if you haven't had one. It's easy on the eye. It's very nice if you're a straight lady to get hugged by Gavin.
0: Whoa.
1: I think we just got a window into her world.
2: Why do you have to watch porn in the living room?
1: Maybe that's a good point to end this interview.
0: Okay. Well, then. I guess we now know her type.
1: She likes a good old Gavin hug, huh?
0: I'm going to leave it right there.
1: There are so many things I know you want to say, but you are being a professional right now.
0: I have to go to the airport after this show. I'm not going to be dragged into Art's office to explain anything I have to say to that.
1: You can come in here during the break and tell me.
0: We've got one more hour coming up on the John Phillips Show. Don't you go anywhere.

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12: KABC News at 2 o'clock. I'm Jeff Vaughn from on LACA. Breaking news, Nick Reiner will not face the death penalty. L.A. County D.A. Nathan Hochman has made that announcement just a few moments ago. Reiner is accused of killing his parents, director Rob Reiner and Michelle Reiner, in 2025. Prosecutors say a luxury downtown apartment was packed with fentanyl, guns, and an alligator. The feds say 27-year-old Marvin Angelito and 26-year-old Susan Gonzalez were arrested after a raid. Agents say they found 94 pounds of fentanyl pills, along with 16 pounds of cocaine and more than 2 pounds of heroin. Agents also seized an AR-15, a 50-caliber handgun, ammunition, and a police radio, and the alligator. Investigators say a small alligator was taken away by U.S. Fish and Game agents. Both suspects are facing federal drug charges and face up to life in federal prison. The 218,000 people that voted for Spencer Pratt in the June election are becoming the new battleground in the Los Angeles mayor's race. LA Times reports both Karen Bass and Nithya Raman are looking for ways to win those voters over before the November 3rd runoff. And there's an organized effort behind Mayor Bass. The LA Police Protective League, which supports the mayor, says it has been polling neighborhoods where Pratt performed well, including parts of the Valley, West Side, and Harbor area. The union claims its polling shows Pratt voters become less supportive of Raman when presented with her connection to the Democratic Socialists of America. Raman launching her first general election TV ad last night, using the Emmys to target one of LA's biggest economic problems, the loss of Hollywood production and entertainment jobs. The spot promoted Raman's plan for faster filming permits and lower production fees. More KABC News at 2:30. 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I'm Jeff Vaughn on the John Phillips Show.
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19: In Riverside on the 91 westbound of La Sierra, we've got a new accident in the center divider area. It's going to be a crawl coming away from Van Buren Boulevard. Rancho Cucamonga on the 15 northbound before Foothill Boulevard. The right lane is blocked. Somebody ran out of gas. It's stop and go coming away from the 60. In Whittier on the 605 northbound after Whittier Boulevard. Got a stall. This one is going to be blocking the carpool lane.
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0: Shining a spotlight on the insane asylum that is modern-day California. 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
24: And we continue at 2:05 in the afternoon on the John Phillips Show. 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Stay a while. 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
25: Oh, that's my son right there. 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
26: is the telephone number. 1-800-222-5222. It is our pleasure to welcome our next guest to the program. He is a practicing attorney here in the state of California and ran for the U.S. Senate against Katie Porter back in 2024 and against Rob Bonta for attorney general as well. You can get him online at earlysullivan.com and follow him on X at Eric Early X. Eric Early, welcome.
27: Great being with you, John.
26: Well, thank you so much for stopping by. So let's start out with the big news that broke last night. In the middle of a river, oddly enough, it was an interview that California Governor Gavin Newsom was granting to CNN's Jake Tapper. And in that interview, Newsom said if Kamala Harris were to run for president in 2028, Newsom would bow out. Do you believe him?
27: Well, John, I don't believe one single word that Gavin Newsom says about anything. So, his team has now come up with a new image. Now he's a fisherman. Suddenly he's a fisherman. Maybe that's their way of showing he's a man of the people and he loves Mother Earth. But I don't believe a word he says. But we can dig into it a little bit if you want.
26: Well, here's my read on it. I don't believe him either. What I think he's trying to do is nudge her to make her decision sooner rather than later. She took forever to decide that she was not running for governor. And when you're a candidate, and you know this well, you've done it before, it takes time to raise money. It takes time to get endorsements. It takes time to hire staffers and to get your organization in order. It's very difficult to do at the 11th hour. And if he believes that they would be working the same corner and they would be fighting for the same donors and the same potential endorsers and those sorts of things, he wants her to decide fast. If she takes forever to decide, that will allow the other candidates to get a leg up on him.
27: Well, you know, John, I actually agree with you 100%. I was trying to think about why he did this. And that was the main conclusion I reached, was that he's sending some sort of stealth message to Kamala Harris to make your decision sooner rather than later. But nonetheless, even if she ultimately decides to run, I still don't see this Newsom just walking away, even though, as he says, and this is accurate, they do have many of the same donors and many of the same supporters. So it would certainly be make Newsom's life much more difficult if Kamala Harris ran. But even though I think Newsom should not run, obviously he's been planning to run for months now, because I think that even if he does run with or without Kamala Harris in the race, I just have faith in the American people that most Americans, even those who vote Democrat, realize that Newsom is a complete failure, unlike what appear to be the majority of California's voters.
26: What do you think his audience is? What do you think his constituency is? Because I know Democrats in California who voted for him because he's the Democrat, and they'll just vote for whoever the Democrat is. But in a primary, particularly in a crowded primary for an open seat, you have a lot of different choices. You don't have to vote for him in that scenario. Who do you think he appeals to?
27: That's a tough one because he's so unappealing. Listen, he's obviously got a certain charm. He's got his look. And he's spent the last few months doing his best to attack Donald Trump to try and, you know, curry favor with the crowd that just wants to see anybody attack Donald Trump. But I think the only people he'd really appeal to would be anybody out there who thinks that he would be the leading Democrat to be able to beat a Republican in the next presidential election. And, you know, John, there's a lot of people out there who might believe that. Other than that, there's really nothing appealing about the guy. And the other people that he might appeal to would just be clueless people who just do not have any idea as to how this man has destroyed California.
26: What about Kamala Harris? What kind of viability do you think she has?
27: She's not getting elected president. Newsom's not getting elected president. There'll be others running in that race that will have a better chance than them. None of whom, by the way, that I'm hearing about, I have any respect for. I would love to see John Fetterman run for president, but that doesn't seem like that's going to happen, because I think, or at least from what I've seen, he is the only major politician in the Democrat Party that has any guts whatsoever and is really fearless about what he'll say, and who actually still loves America and who happens to hearken back to the Democrat Party of, you know, who were at least tolerable. And along those lines, John, I would recommend for anybody, I don't know if you saw RFK Jr.'s speech at the recent Republican convention, but I would recommend that your entire audience find that speech, RFK Jr., at the recent Republican convention.

0: you took their money and was an advocate for them initially, and then the Indian casinos come and they give him more money than the card clubs. Now he's trying to shut the card clubs down. His involvement in the case with Shang Tao, the disgraced former mayor of Oakland, where he spent $500,000 on a white-collar criminal defense attorney firm, where he initially said he was assisting in the investigation with that. Nobody believed it, and then he had to come clean and say, yeah, they were representing him. The initial whistleblower letter said that he was the guy that the Dong family had compromat on. They had videos, they had pictures, and they were using it to blackmail him to get things out of him. How that hasn't blown up, I don't know. And now we're learning from Susan Dyer Reynolds in her publication up in the Bay Area that it looks like he has been kicking money to his old lady's non-for-profits that she was working for back before she was in the state legislature, something that is totally unethical. Do you get the impression that when it comes to his scandals and when it comes to his unethical activity and potentially illegal activity, we are now at a point to where the dam is about to break?
1: Well, everything you just laid out is 100% correct. He is corrupt. Rob Bonta, the chief legal officer and law enforcement officer of the state of California, attorney general, is as corrupt as the day is long. As you were alluding to, you know, he comes out of the Oakland political cesspool, and he and his wife were and are joined at the hip with that fellow Andy Dong. And Andy Dong, very wealthy Vietnamese businessman, also corrupt. He is in the center. He's the center reason why Shang Tao got indicted and thrown out of the mayor's office in Oakland. And as you were saying, Bonta spent $500,000 on attorneys. That's not something an innocent man does. And oh, by the way, that $500,000 didn't come out of his pocket. That came from his campaign donations. And it is illegal to use campaign donations unless they're specifically earmarked to pay for lawyers to defend you. It is legal to use it for that purpose. And for some strange reason, John, the state commission in charge of that kind of stuff wouldn't come down against Bonta in that regard. And then the whole, and I'll get to your ultimate question in a second about whether it's all going to blow up on him. The whole Netflix situation is exhibit A of the corruption of this guy. As you know, Netflix and Paramount were both fighting hard to get Warner shareholders to agree to merge with one of those two companies. The shareholders voted to merge with Paramount. Netflix lost that battle. The Netflix owner, Reed Hastings, has been bankrolling the Bontas and the Newsoms and that whole crowd of the world for years. And they're is little doubt in my mind that Bonta is now using millions of dollars of California taxpayer money on lawyers to fight this merger. Bonta's in way over his head. He doesn't understand antitrust as far as he could throw it, but he's doing this to curry favor with these Netflix billionaires and millionaires, and he knows that whatever he runs for from here until eternity, he'll continue to be bankrolled by those people. And the other reason he's fighting that lawsuit is for his comrades at CNN, because if the merger goes through, Paramount gets control of CNN. Paramount is owned by conservative folks, and Bonta is fighting for his comrades at CNN. He doesn't want to see CNN, that far left mouthpiece organization, go down the tube. So will all of this stuff we're talking about ultimately blow up on Bonta? I think the answer is quite possibly yes, but my biggest concern is it really should blow up before this election and before the ballots start going out and before people start voting, and I just don't see that happening. So I think because California is California in terms of the voting, et cetera, unfortunately, I think this corrupt guy is going to get reelected again. And when things do blow up, he'll be in office, and things will be dealt with after he's reelected. And one other thing I'd say, and so, John, it's predictable that whenever major corruption in the state of California exists that would implicate any of Bonta's friends, the chief legal officer turns the other way, won't investigate it.
0: As someone who ran for that office and you studied the power of that office, you're very familiar with it. You've been an attorney for a long time. When people see these statewide constitutional offices, they see offices many of them are very ceremonial.

0: whether it's lieutenant governor, treasurer, secretary of state, whatever. There's not a lot of power that comes with these offices besides governor. For attorney general, that's different. That office has a great deal of power associated with it. Can you speak to the danger that is present when someone in that office with the power to take a man's freedom away from him, with the power to charge people criminally, with the power to go into the counties and tell the DA what to do or the sheriff what to do, if you have someone who is compromised and who is being blackmailed by criminals?
1: It's hugely dangerous. And you're right, John. Other than the governor, the attorney general is the most powerful elected official in the state of California. And I mean, they can use the power of the state to sue anybody they want to sue, meaning that's paid for by the taxpayers of the country. They have, or rather of the state of California, they have, huge power over the district attorneys and what many of them, what charges they will bring, who they will investigate, has huge power over state law enforcement. And when you have somebody as corrupt as Bonta, who is a total ideologue, he's a total far left ideologue, you name the far left position, Bonta has used the power of that office and the over 100 lawyers in that office, also paid for by the taxpayers, to keep his ideology intact. He has done everything he could to use the power of the state to keep boys, people born as boys, in girl sports. He's done everything he could to keep teachers and administrators in our schools, to allow them to be silent and not say anything while they are actively working to help little minor children transition their sex in schools, to keep parents in the dark. He's done everything he could to fail to investigate the major corruption that has gone on in this state. For example, the stuff that the great Nick Shirley uncovered. And so it is very dangerous. He can use that position to censor people, to go after people. And frankly, if we had a real attorney general in there who cared about the people, one thing the attorney general can do, because the attorney general is responsible for defending the state if anybody violates any of these crazy state laws that come out, so many of them being unconstitutional these days, because of the makeup of the legislature, a good attorney general can say, hey, listen, that law is unconstitutional. I am ethically bound not to fight to support an unconstitutional law, and therefore I will not use the power of the attorney general's office to uphold that. Rob Bonta, on the other hand, supports every unconstitutional thing coming out there, from the, building high rises in suburban areas, from the destruction of single family zoning around the state, from his ongoing war against all Californian Second Amendment rights, and you name it, that's where he's coming from. And so, yes, it is very dangerous to have a guy like that in that job.
0: Last question before you go. LA voters will have a really bad choice on their November ballot for mayor. You're going to be able to vote for Karen Bass or Nithya Raman, the DSA councilwoman, who is Bass's challenger. Thankfully, I don't live within the city limit, so I won't have to answer that question myself. If I lived there, I think I would leave it blank. I couldn't vote for either one of them in good conscience. What do you think Pratt voters should do in the general election?
1: Well, I believe that Pratt voters are... And I'm a huge Pratt supporter, have been, are totally on the fence in this, because we realize that those two that you just named are terrible candidates. One of them, Bass, has already shown us how incompetent she is. And then the other one is, part of this DSA movement. And so one or both of them should be doing whatever they can do to try and get Pratt voters on their side. But Karen Bass and Nithya Raman are so, afraid to alienate these Marxists and these Islamists that control the Democrat Socialists of America and all of their really highly committed young supporters who are so clueless about American history and world history and what the things they're fighting for and how it would destroy our entire country. So Bass and Rahman are so afraid to alienate them. I just don't see either of them coming out and doing what they'd have to do to really get Pratt supporters, such as coming out forcefully, like seriously, in support of hiring more police, hiring more sheriffs, doing whatever has to be done to do that, moving the homeless out of Los Angeles, fire management, and all the other kinds of things that strong conservatives want to just have public safety and a good quality of life. I don't know if they have what it takes to both do that, to curry support from Pratt supporters, and while also trying to protect their flank with these Marxists and these Islamists.
0: Eric Early. You can get him online at earlysullivan.com. Follow him on X at Eric Early X. Eric Early, always a pleasure. Thanks so much for stopping by.
1: Thanks again for having me, John.
0: It's the John Phillips Show.
2: Oh, God. U.S. Olympians do it. 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

0: It's the John Phillips Show. 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It really helps us push the show far and wide. The numbers have been great today. Let's get them up as high as possible. Coming up next, we'll show you my interview on Good Day LA this morning, where we talk about Gavin Newsom, Kamala Harris, the LA mayor's race, and more. Don't you go anywhere.
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2: 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KABC News at the bottom of the hour. I'm Jeff Vaughn from OnLACA. Another ocean threat is headed toward Southern California. Scientists are now tracking a Kelvin wave tied to the strengthening El Nino moving north along Mexico towards California. Unlike the giant surf that recently battered our coastline, a Kelvin wave is a massive movement of warm water that can raise coastal sea levels by 6 to 12 inches. It's expected to reach Southern California in early October. That extra water becomes particularly dangerous when combined with high tides, large surf, or winter storms, increasing the risk of coastal flooding and beach erosion. You can find more on the Kelvin Wave at onlaca.com. 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
3: In Long Beach on the 405 northbound of Cherry Avenue, we've got a crash scooting over to the right shoulder area. In Buena Park on the 91 westbound of Valley View Street, still working on a crash on the shoulder there. North Hollywood, 170 southbound before Oxnard Street, a crash on the shoulder as well. And in Van Nuys, 405 southbound at Sherman Way, got a crash on the shoulder. In Arcadia, 210 westbound at Baldwin Avenue, we've got a stall. It's going to be blocking the right lane.
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1: 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I believe when the show gets reposted on YouTube, the chat replays, you got to watch the things that were said in the chat room during the 1 o'clock hour where we played that Katie Porter interview, because it was going a mile a minute, everybody.
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1: Well, we just talked about a lot of Bonta corruption with Eric Early. 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Like that show. 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
0: And we're going to be on the road in Universal City.
1: Next Friday, we're going to the Universal Hilton for the annual Union Rescue Mission Over the Edge event. 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
2: Is now before the midterms. So yeah, it's always good to check in with you.
3: Thanks for being here.
2: We're looking at less than 50 days now before the midterms, so just around the corner. Mm-hmm. With that said, let's talk about our governor made some news yesterday, right, on Jake Tapper's show.
3: Out on a lake?
2: They were like in a river.
3: Was in a river? Like, okay.
2: Fly fishing. Fishing. He just says, you know what?
3: I was like, what is going on here?
2: Yeah. He says he made the statement that he's not going to run if Kamala Harris decides to run for president.
0: Yeah. And what's with that setting?
2: Wait, do we have the bite? Okay, hold on. Let's listen to the bite.
0: Okay.
2: We like looking at your face.
3: Yeah.
2: All right. We're waiting for the animation here to go through. Yeah, it was. Okay, here we go.
4: Okay. If she runs, you will not.
5: Of course not. Why would I?
6: Do that to her. I wouldn't do it to me. Why would I? I wouldn't do that to you. I wouldn't waste everyone's time. Who needs that? I know her base of supporters. I know her friends. The Venn diagram on that is just pure crossover. It's not. I wouldn't do that to people.
2: I kind of agree with you. Like, what's going on here?
0: Come on.
3: This segment was just fascinating, but I mean.
7: They're out in nature like they're Jack Lemmon and Walter Matthau, just sitting there with their pole mm-hmm. in the water waiting for Opie to throw a pebble in to make some waves.
2: I was thinking the river runs through it, you know what I mean? Like the whole.
3: I feel like Jake wanted to leave the studio. He wanted to get out.
7: Mm-hmm. Yeah. You know, if they wanted an accurate portrayal of what the state is like under Gavin Newsom, they should have had it at a street takeover with a 7-Eleven getting looted in the background and a stolen Kia peeling out with the ATM machine.
2: So what do you think about this? What do you think about this announcement? I mean, is this a surprise? He called it mutual assured destruction. If we both were to run at the same time, you know, they're kind of frenemies and, you know, same state, same base. So it would probably be mutual assured destruction.
7: It's interesting. So the first thing that you do is look back at their history, because they both came from San Francisco politics mm-hmm. around the same time. And Willie Brown gave both of them their start in politics. They never ran against each other the whole time they were there. She was the DA, he was the mayor. She ran for attorney general, he ran for lieutenant governor. She ran for U.S. Senate, he ran for governor. They never once clashed in a Democratic primary. Mm-hmm. So they have that history. Mm-hmm. What I think he's doing here is I think he's putting pressure on her to make her decision early. Because when she was deciding whether or not she was going to run for governor of California, she took a very long time. And because she took a very long time, other candidates couldn't raise money. They couldn't get endorsements. Because let's face it, if she got in that race, she would have been the favorite. Mm-hmm. And if you have a lot of business in front of the state, you don't want to upset the favorite by getting behind somebody else. So what he's doing here, to my eye, is trying to nudge her along to decide sooner rather than later.
3: It's so interesting because I feel like that also could have been a private conversation. And maybe there was a private conversation and it didn't end the way he'd like it to.
7: Well, when she wrote her book, don't forget, she called him to ask him for his endorsement when she was going to run for president after Joe Biden announced that he was getting out of the race. He sent her a voicemail and didn't answer the phone and gave two different stories as to why he didn't answer her phone call. Mm-hmm. She included that in the book.
2: Interesting.
7: If you include that in the book, it upsets you.
3: Yeah,
7: and there's
3: you
7: a reason that ended up in there.
2: Well, it sure looks like she's running. I mean, or at least leaning that way, because she's gone to South Carolina. She's gone to Nevada, those early states. So she's kind of like testing the waters there, right? And her team's already like setting up shop there. And all the polling leading up to now, if you just take a really wide view of this, anyone that might be in there, she's always ahead in all the polls.
7: Well, and look to the title of her book. The title of her book was the number of days that she was the candidate for president. Mm-hmm. She believes that if she had the full length of time, she would have won the election.
3: And many people believe that, though, to be fair to her, right? I mean, I think that's part of the conversation.
7: Well, at this point, it only matters if she believes it. Because if she's going to run again because she believes that that's what she needs to win the election, then, you know, you can tell which way she's leading. Also, you look at the map of how the Democrats redrew their primary system. The state of South Carolina is voting first.
2: Mm-hmm.
7: She is leading in all the polls that I have seen taken in that state in that Democratic primary. Mm-hmm. There are other states who are voting early who have similar demographic profiles to South Carolina. Mm-hmm. You could make the case that if Kamala Harris runs, she is most likely to pick up a bunch of early victories.
2: Mm-hmm. Mm-hmm.
3: All right, should we talk about the mayor's race?
7: Sure.
3: Let's talk about that. Okay, the wild card voters, we should say, Spencer Pratt voters. Here's the thing. You went from both Karen Bass and Nithya Raman at least seemingly wanting to run alongside Spencer Pratt against him in the actual mayor's race. Now he's out of the race, and they're both maybe trying to pull his voters in. It seems Nithya Raman more than Bass.
7: Neither one of them are doing much of anything to reach out to him or his voters. Mm-hmm. Ideologically, they're very close. I know the DSA just endorsed Nithya Raman for mayor, but the DSA members of the LA City Council are behind Karen Bass for re-election, as was Nithya Raman before she decided to become a candidate herself. I think what you're ultimately going to end up seeing is a bunch of Spencer Pratt voters leaving it blank. That's what I would do if I was a voter in the city of Los Angeles. I don't trust either one of them. I don't think either one of them have done a good job as mayor or as council member. The number of people who are living on the streets has gone up despite all of what we've spent on homelessness. We have not repaved any new roads in Los Angeles in a very long time. And then how the city handled the fires was a complete disgrace. I could not, if I lived in L.A. and voted in L.A., vote for either one of them.
2: I saw a lot of noise on social media about people writing in Spencer Pratt.
7: Can't do that.
2: No, you can't write it in?
7: No. No.
2: It's too late.
7: L.A. City for the rules general. Prohibit that from happening. I mean, you can bring a crayon, I guess. It's not going to work.
2: Yeah. But, you know, like in some ways, if you are going to vote for one, you know, for these Spencer Pratt supporters, you know, do you just vote for the lesser of two evils in your mind, who might be the lesser of two evils?
7: And some will. And I talked to Angela Marsden, who owns the Pineapple Hill saloon in the San Fernando Valley. And she has been a very loud critic of policy coming out of City Hall. She said she's going to vote for Karen Bass because Nithya Raman is her council person and she said she was horrible. And Karen Bass doesn't do much for them, but she shows up. And I guess she's going to get the votes from people like Angela because she does show up.
3: You know, can we go back to the other DSA members of the city council supporting Mayor Bass? They were almost locked into that. They were, I mean, I read an article that Hugo Soto Martinez was blindsided by Rahman running. They really didn't know, and it almost seems she didn't know until right up until the deadline. So this has been fascinating. You wonder how much of why they're sticking by the mayor is because maybe they think she's going to win and it's just in their best interest, or maybe it's because that's the decision they had already publicly made, or if they just don't want their friend to win. You never really know what's the reason behind this, right? It's fascinating to me.
7: Well, go back to the conversation that we just had about the race for governor, uh-huh, where Kamala Harris took forever to decide that she wasn't going to run.
3: Right.
7: In the LA mayor's race, Rick Caruso took forever to decide that he wasn't going to run. Mm-hmm. So a lot of people who were thinking about running, people like Lindsay Horvath from the Board of Supervisors, mm-hmm, potentially Tracy Park, mm-hmm, different people, mm-hmm, didn't have that opportunity to jump in the race because had Rick Caruso gotten in, he would have had all the money and he would have had all the support. Mm. And I think what Nithya Raman did was she saw opportunity. She saw a socialist get elected mayor in New York City, Seattle, Chicago, and thought, why not LA too?
2: All right. I mean, we're going to have to leave it there, see what happens there. As I said, less than 50 days to the midterm elections. And, of course, you can watch listen to the John Pillow Show weekdays from noon to 3 on AM 790 KUBC. Always great having you in. And your social media?
7: Johnny don't like.
2: Do you like anything?
7: I like plenty of things. I like to gamble. I like to drink. I like to go on the cruise ships.
8: He likes us,
7: plenty of
8: too,
7: hobbies.
8: By the
3: there
8: way.
3: You
8: go.
3: Do you like anything? That's rich coming from this guy. Okay. I'll tell you that.
2: All right.
8: John, you like us. I saw you walk in.
7: I love all
0: so that was earlier this morning. That was good great. DLA.
1: 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Preferably guilty. On a cruise ship.
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0: 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If you'd like to watch us perform the show live, go to johnnydontlike.com and click that like button. It really helps us out. All right. It's now time to open up the California crime blotter.
1: It's happened yet again.
2: I see. Time for the California crime blotter.
0: And Randy, this one involves a Tesla.
3: This one actually got sent to us by listener Bev in San Diego as someone stole a Tesla and started driving it down the Pacific Beach boardwalk into people. For more, here is NBC 7 in San Diego.
4: Tonight we have learned the woman hit by the car suffered two fractured right ribs, two fractured vertebra, and a cut across her abdomen. Police have also confirmed the man accused of driving the car is a guy named Juan Gonzaba. He faces charges including DUI, vehicle theft, and hit and run.
3: Boy, and this was during the day.
0: It sounds like Juan started early.
5: We also know more tonight about the two bystanders who refused to let that driver get away. NBC7's Dave Summers picks up our story there.
3: Yeah, this is a wild story. So the cops decided to call off the chase because it was too dangerous. And so some innocent bystanders held this guy accountable.
6: Yo, get him, get him!
7: Police may have had to give up the car chase, but the foot chase was on.
3: It's like an episode of Cops.
0: Yeah, there goes one.
8: You going, homie? Where you going, homie?
7: That's DeJure Hardaway, barefooted and closing in.
9: We chased them to the parking lot of the beach cottages, and we tripped them up and grabbed them down and held them down.
6: Stop. What the f*** is your problem? You're trying to kill people.
3: And of course, the guy who stole the Tesla has a shirt that says bleep around and find out.
7: Alex Schrauer is holding him down. He started the pursuit.
3: I love that they filmed all of this because that's what we do. I mean, yes, I'm trying to do a good deed and stop this monster from hurting anybody else, but got to get those likes, got to get them clicks.
7: Eventually, it took both men to keep the suspect on the ground. Hardaway considered the potential danger.
9: I thought about all those things, but in my mind, it's for the greater good, and I'm not, you know, scared of any type of altercation. I've been there.
3: That guy looked like he could hold his own in a fight.
0: Yeah, the Padres should sign him as a pinch runner.
7: 4 minutes later, police arrived and took him into custody. The Tesla was undrivable. By the time it came to rest, it had two blown tires and a crushed front passenger side fender.
3: Oh, boy.
0: Yeah, and don't forget about the worst part.
3: What's that?
0: An imprint of a woman on the grill.
7: Police caught up with the stolen car on Mission Boulevard. The driver did not stop, even after he slammed into a power supply box. San Diego police broke off the chase here for safety's sake, but the Tesla continued westbound onto the boardwalk.
3: This is what I don't get about when they call off a chase. The person still keeps driving crazy.
0: Yeah, it's not like calling off the chase sobers Juan up.
3: You know how they handle this in Kern County? They shoot out your tires.
7: The car went from here to Thomas Street. It's a quarter mile that he cleared in seconds.
10: I see this Tesla, navy blue Tesla, flying by me at least 50 miles an hour here on the boardwalk.
3: Everyone. That guy had a golden beach tan. He's probably the happiest dude in the world, except when a Tesla drives on the boardwalk.
0: That guy needs to see a dermatologist.
11: I was, like, jumping, like, to the sides. We saw people, like, jumping to the beach. And, yeah, it was crazy.
7: One woman standing on the boardwalk outside Woody's restaurant was not so lucky. Her injuries are serious. The impact was so great, it peeled this steel collar from its support.
3: Holy cow!
0: They knocked the woman all the way to San Clemente.
10: She jumped up on
3: this guy was running, and Tesla actually has this mode, ludicrous speed.
10: Curb. And that's probably what helped save her. Could you imagine if she was in the middle of the boardwalk, she would have got killed.
7: It was a close call for two more people who jumped out of the way just in time.
0: Whoa! Thank God that woman has cat-like reflexes.
7: The Tesla flew by with not so much as a tap on the brakes. Much of PB may be counting its blessings this wasn't at sunset or on a crowded weekend afternoon. Now it looks back to normal. But what is normal after such a dangerous drive? Dave Summers, NBC 7.
3: There you go. That is a completely insane story of what happened to the psycho that stole a Tesla, drove it into the boardwalk at Pacific Beach, and ran over a lady.
0: They should have shot Juan in the ass and given him brain damage.
3: I can't believe, especially for how dangerous this guy was, they thought calling off the pursuit is the way to go. I guess just let him crash into somebody, disable the car, and then, of course, the two citizens are the ones that cunt this guy down and like, no more.
0: Okay, but here's the problem. If he's agitated and he's in a car that can go very fast in a very short period of time, it's not like calling off the chase is going to make the situation safe. He's still going to be flying around like a bat out of hell.
3: This is where, can't we have drones that like fire something to disable a car? There's got to be some. I know that people don't want that technology in the hands of the government. You don't want the government to be able to just shut down your car if they decide you shouldn't. But there's got to be a safer way to deal with these things, because not only are cars dangerous, Teslas and electric cars can take off like a rocket and can do real damage real quick, as we just saw in that video.
0: Well, it's not L.A. County, so hopefully Juan will be going away for a while.
3: We can only hope.
0: And, of course, we hope that the woman that he hit is doing okay. It sounds like the injuries weren't life-threatening.
3: No, but broken ribs are awful. There's nothing you can really do for them. You just have to sit there in pain and try not to laugh or sneeze ever.
0: Well, maybe we can get that woman one of those voodoo dolls that looks like one.
3: That's the latest in the California Crime Blotter.
0: All right, that's it for us today. We'll be back tomorrow at noon for another edition of the John Phillips Show. See you then.

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9: Here is the news. KABC.
10: 10 oceanfront homes are now red tagged and another 7 are yellow tagged in Dana Point's Capistrano Bay. Some homes appear to be a complete loss. KTLA cites reports that blame high tides and coastal erosion brought on by the remnants of Hurricane Marie. A local emergency has been declared along that stretch of coastline. The city says this may just be the beginning of the damage the coastline will see as Southern California begins to feel the impacts from El Nino conditions ahead of the winter season. Officials say a Los Angeles County deputy saved a person after a Tesla caught fire. Mark Mayfield with more.
11: The crash happened Monday morning in Santa Clarita when the Tesla crashed into a tree near Sierra Highway and Newhall Avenue. That's when the deputy spotted the driver. Firefighters also responded to the scene to help the deputy get the driver out of the car. The driver was taken to the hospital and is expected to recover. I'm Mark Mayfield.
10: The San Diego City Council has voted to ask the state government for more local oversight of driverless cars. Councilmember Sean Elo Rivera and the rest of the council is asking the state legislature and the governor to slow down approval of autonomous vehicles and offer cities more control.
12: Innovation cannot mean that a corporation gets to come into our city, use our public streets, experiment in our communities, and then essentially write itself into the rules while the people who actually live here are expected to simply accept the consequences.
10: The California Public Utilities Commission gave Waymo, operated by Google's parent company Alphabet, permission to operate in San Diego last month. And President Trump calls the renovated White House helipad a work of art. This after months of construction over the summer. Trump wrote on Truth Social that the helipad is made of carved granite from California in black and white, and that the project finished ahead of schedule and under budget. Those are the headlines. I'm Sharon Reardon. Those are the headlines. I'm Sharon Reardon.
13: 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So don't let pain hold you back. Try Aleve today. 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
16: In Atwater Village on the 5 North Los Feliz Boulevard off-ramp, we got a crash trying to clear to the right shoulder area. Also on the 2 North at San Fernando Road, some debris reported in the two middle lanes there. In Fullerton on the 57 South at Nutwood Avenue, got a two-car crash making its way over to the right shoulder. And in Granada Hills, 118 westbound at Balboa Boulevard, got an accident blocking the right lane.
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18: How did I lose weight? And I did. 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I did. I love this stuff. 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I never minded being 2:35, but you know what minded? 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

0: America all the time. On the side of freedom and liberty, your voice of hope and truth is here. The Bongino Report, PM. With Dan Bongino.
1: This is one of those news days, you know, I hate stupid cliches here, but the fire hose drinking. Drinking from a fire hose, by the way, never recommended. Will probably lead to a severe physical injury, so don't try. Maybe if you snap your neck back hard enough, you could probably get whiplash. So don't do that. Let's just throw that a very bad idea. But there is an enormous amount of news to digest today. So let's get to, because I'm going to be discussing a lot of this, whether it's President Trump and now J.D. Vance entering strongly into the AI debate. When I say strongly, I mean really, really vocal, loud, firm statements and decisions made in the AI debate. And I'm going to say this, and it'll come up throughout the show today as well. Thankfully, thank the Lord, and I don't use his name in vain, that President Trump and this leadership team is in charge right now with all of this going on, whether it was AI, the border explosion under President Biden, Russia, Ukraine, China, Taiwan, the development of quantum computing as well. I don't want that to get sidelined. Thankfully, we've got a leadership team in there now through President Trump at the top that is willing to be decisive and speak clearly, succinctly, and with ideas to the American people. Now, contrast that with yesterday's radio show, I hope you caught it, where we opened up with, you know, Kamala Harris. Imagine her in charge right now. Even saying it sounds like heresy. Sounds like I want to, like, singe my tongue out. President Kamala, I can't even get it out. President Kamala Harris would be devastating. Devastating. You heard some of the audio I played yesterday. Artificial intelligence. It's two letters, two words. Yeah, we can count to two. We get it. We get it. And it's in the cloud, and that's how it works. It's like above your head. It's not above your head like the freaking sword of Damocles. It is not. Cloud computing right now, maybe in space one day, but it's largely on the ground terrestrially, and it's not going to fall on your head because it's in the cloud. President Trump is decisive. And with all of this going on, I'm glad we've got a president right now willing to make tough calls. Going to be a theme throughout today's show. You give me a tough topic where there are, and I want you to hear this, understandably, very passionate opinions about Iran, flock cameras, FISA warrants, whatever it is, President Trump, you ask him a question. Producer Jim, am I wrong? He gives you an answer. You may not like the answer, but you don't have to hear, flock camera, that's two words. The letters are FC, and it's like the school bus, round and round. She, like, throws words into like a salad, like, or like a cereal bowl, like Mueslix or something. And let's throw some raspberries into Mueslix. What?
2: Didn't she do that with Ukraine too? She said Ukraine is a country and it's next to Russia.
1: She's like, Ukraine, it's a country and it begins with U. Hence the U in crane. You know, like a crane, like it builds stuff, like with the bus that brings the people to build stuff. The workers come in the bus and they get on the crane in the U. And it's like a place, a country. And it's over somewhere. I think you have to cross some water, but it's not a puddle, like big ocean thing. And you're like, is this lady for real? She was the border czar. Have you ever been to the border? I have not been to the border, she said, but I've never been to Europe. Oh, that's interesting. Are you the Europe czar too? I am not. So why would you make a dumb analogy? Jim, you got to stop. You're making me laugh at the beginning. This is like serious stuff. I can't. It's hard for me to ever get through this show because these people are so stupid. They just make it so easy. They just give you ground balls. Ukraine's a country. My point is, President Trump, unlike the prior team under President Biden and candidly under President Obama, too, where you had Alejandro Mayorkas. You had Javier Baqueria. Some of you will get that. You had Susan Rice. These people are just
3: the Secretary
1: not
3: of Health and Education. I nominated Javier Baqueria.
1: That's real. He didn't even know his own Secretary of Health and Human Services. That's not his name. It's Becerra. This was their leadership team. Their leadership team was a pathetic group of numbskulls. You've got people in charge now. The reason I bring it up is you have FBI Director Kash Patel. And listen, I'm not going to pretend to be totally objective on this. You know, I worked with the director. We led the FBI team President Trump put in charge. But he was up on the Hill today, folks. And unlike prior administrations that were all talk, Obama, he had a pen and a phone, all this stupid stuff. And everything they did was the inverse of what they said they were going to do. Obamacare, pass Obamacare. We're going to lower costs. If you like your plan, you could keep it. Everyone's plan got canceled and costs are through the roof. Everything the Democrats tell you, they do the opposite. We're going to secure the border. That means 25 million people plus are going to come in. Everything they tell you is like, no. Remember Bizarro Superman from the comics? We used to use this reference all the time in the 12 to 3 show. How Bizarro Superman, like everything's backwards. That's the Democrats. That's not the case with President Trump. He will give you an answer on anything because he's a leader. You may not like his decisions. That's your, it's a republic. You're free to air your opinion. But I just don't accept that. I gave a speech last night. I'll go into later in south of me in Florida. Front of a really packed house, and it really warmed my heart when I got home. I hadn't felt better in months because I said at the end, too, I don't accept attacks on the man's character. I worked with him, and he doesn't do the easy thing, he does the right thing. He doesn't give stupid in. Ask him about flock cameras. People are really concerned about it. Understand me, flock camera, is that like birds? Maybe I don't know. I'll have to impanel some experts. He don't do

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2: Times, they're all bad, but if you ripped the mattress tag off and sold it for Bitcoin you shouldn't have gotten and maybe made $5,000, don't commit a crime. However, you're probably not. Jim, fair enough. You think, yeah, I mean, you weren't. Did you ever serve as an FBI agent, Jim?
3: Or
2: you
3: I did attorney? Not.
2: You did not. Okay. But you're reasonably confident because you're a super intelligent guy. The mattress tag plus the 5,000 in Bitcoin is probably not going to get you on the list. Cool. You know Cash, right?
3: Yes.
2: You know him well.
3: Yes.
2: Okay. So you got to do really bad stuff. Folks, they're usually the 10 most wanted because people just like round numbers and we have, you know, 10 fingers, 10 toes, right? I found this out this morning at the hearing that apparently Director Patel and the FBI have bagged all 10, which I'm reasonably confident has never been done before, like ever. So I heard this morning. You should hear it too. Check this out.
4: In fact, Mr. Chairman, I'm proud to announce today, and I hate to correct you, we haven't captured 9 of the top 10 most individuals on our list. We've captured 10. Just this past weekend, we captured a thug down in Venezuela who is on our most wanted list and on the run for years. He has been captured, apprehended, and is on his way back to the United States of America. That's 10 of 10. Nobody in the FBI history has done that. This year is just another example of how this FBI is capturing literally the worst of the worst all around the world. On top of that, we've captured 6 of the most wanted fraudsters around the world.
2: This is how crazy this is. And by crazy, I mean crazy good. I mean, like, really crazy good, okay? Because they bagged all 10 on the most wanted list, they created another most wanted list for fraudsters and then got 6 of those. Folks, the Trump administration, I can make the case to you, and I will in this show today, has been so successful so fast on not just the crime numbers, the lowest violent crime rate in 90 years. 90 years. I'm only 51. That's 49 years prior to the year I was born in 1974. That he's done so much so fast, closing the border, crushing violent crime, bringing back manufacturing, codifying your tax cuts in the big, beautiful bill, dumping voluminous amounts of government red tape, that I really think they've almost been victims of their own success. That's why you see some of this apathy set in, like, well, this stuff didn't. Okay, well, not everything's going to happen in 2 years. Some stuff requires process that elongates the process. But it doesn't mean it isn't happening. I've said this over and over. But the record this president has to run on for the party, he's not running again, but other Republicans are. Folks, this could be an 8-year record, not a 2-year record. You say, well, Dan, he's been in there 6. Well, yeah, but the 4 years in between, President Biden and the tyrannical Democrats undid most of the stuff in the first 4 years. So I'm just saying it's 2. Here was another component of the hearing. It was going on while I was on the show, so you're hearing it on the radio show, which airs later, of course. Here was Cash Patel on one of our initiatives, again, through President Trump's leadership. We got in there. And we're like, Mr. President, we're going to crush violent crime. He's like, do it. Respect the Constitution. Whatever tool you have my full support. Whatever you need to do, go do it. Bring me criminals. Bring them, put them in jail. I don't care if they're state arrests, local arrests, tribal arrests. I don't care. Get me bad guys. And one of the test projects early on, you're going to hear Director Patel, he testified earlier this morning about this, was Operation Viper. They love cool names. Viper, notice they don't name it like Operation Strawberry Shortcake or anything. They always name it like some cool name to get people all excited. Operation Viper here in Memphis. This is what happened. This is how it started. Check this out.
4: You recall, I was educated by you and your colleagues in Tennessee during the confirmation process that Memphis had the highest per capita homicide rate in the country. And I said if I was confirmed, we would do something about that. And the president stood up his task force, both in Washington, D.C. and Memphis. But the FBI led the efforts prior to that and during the task force through Operation Viper. And what we did, and Operation Viper, by the way, is deployed across at least 25 major cities across the country. It is our violent crime initiative task force that goes into these urban environments and seeks out ground level intelligence to work up Title IIIs and search warrants to not just go in and do visible surveillance and visible operations, but we

0: build a systematic campaign to collect intelligence and drive out the actual root causes of the crime of gang warfare, which was the problem plaguing Memphis and the problem plaguing localized cities across America. We were able to apprehend not just the gangbangers and their firearms. We were able, like we did in Pennsylvania and Philadelphia, in the Weymouth Street Gang. We literally uprooted an entire city block and eliminated that entire street gang. We use that same concept in Memphis, and we're going to continue to do that to move guns at rapid rates, to find children that were missing for years, and also, most importantly, to reduce the homicide rate and return Memphis to the great city that it was.
1: Folks, I am immensely thankful to this president for giving me the opportunity, allowing me the opportunity to participate in that. And I am immensely grateful for his leadership in letting us do our jobs. That drug market Director Patel just described in the Philadelphia AOR, Area of Responsibility Field Office, that had plagued that neighborhood for years, and nobody did squat about it. There'd be arrest here and there. We said, shut it down, the whole thing down. And we went in there, and in conjunction with the excellent Philly PD, we shut that down. And I was damn proud to be part of it. And you can thank this Trump administration for its leadership and its willingness to do the right thing and not the easy thing. More coming up next. We'll be right back.

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1: President Trump is right. 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Reuters Institute says we're now one of the top news brands in the nation. 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
16: 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Right. But the greatest of all time, Rush Limbaugh, never over explained Rio Linda. So I don't want to, but I do feel like now that we're back in the air, I should explain it once. Jim came back with some Pantera music. I was not a fan. An eruption happened. I did not know it was Pantera. I'm throwing myself under the bus. I actually went to a cancer doctor appointment afterwards. And instead of like being concerned about like cancer, I was concerned about the audience that they were so mad. I'd never seen them so mad in my life. Even when Obamacare passed, I don't think they were as mad about this incident. It forever became known as the Pantera incident, and me and Jim never hide it. We don't brush anything under the rug. If it happens, it's part of the show, even when it doesn't reflect well. All right, so here's what I'm going to go into today during the show. Gave a speech last night. Don't get out that often into the public for security reasons. Again, that's not a victim thing. I'm fine. I just mean, like, to speak in front of a club, they got to have all kinds of security, and it's just a little bit burdensome. But what an amazing experience, because I've got to see people face to face and the energy that really is out there about President Trump's agenda. And I gave a speech about three things. I gave a speech about three big problems coming up in this midterm, and digest them. Be them, own them, love them. Apathy, socialism, and sabotage. And when I say love them, I mean love fighting against all of these three. Because if we can get past a bit of voter apathy, the socialism scourge, because if we lose that, we lose everything. It's not like losing to like the Bill Clinton era big government over Democrats. That's not the case. And the internal sabotage you and I tragically know is happening right now. More on that next week.
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20: A California lawmaker is calling for criminal penalties for the creators of rogue AI systems, Tammy Trujillo reports.
21: It comes after Anthropic CEO Dario Amodei wrote an essay warning that he and other leaders must slow the pace of the technology. Silicon Valley Congressman Ro Khanna says Amodei did not go nearly far enough when emphasizing the need for guardrails on AI development. He says the solution is to make the companies liable for the harm they say AI risks are causing. Khanna says liability or criminal sanctions are needed to protect humanity.
20: The city of Los Angeles is set for a big payout. The 2028 Olympic and Paralympic Games could generate more than $40 billion in economic output across the greater Los Angeles area, while supporting as many as 224,000 jobs. That's according to a new analysis prepared for the LA 28 Organizing Committee. Those are the headlines. I'm Sharon Reardon.
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1: Crash in Garden Grove has been cleared out of lanes. 22 eastbound before the city drive, all lanes open. Activity still off to the right shoulder. The drive still messy away from Brookhurst. A crash in Riverside, West 91 before La Sierra. That's a crash in the carpool lane. Delays loading up away from just about Adams. And we're also looking at Rubidoux, eastbound side of the 60, slowing from Pyrite. Delays and stretches all the way to University.
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19: 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So much winning all day long. The Bongino Report PM.
16: All right, I got to tell you, I'm a little bit overwhelmed by content today for the first time in a while. It hasn't been the craziest news season of all. It hasn't? No, I mean, compared to what we went through pre-election, right? Fellas, ladies in the chat, every day was something new. Mar-a-Lago went down, multiple assassination attempts. We had a primary going on. The news season's been a little bit slow, by relatively speaking. This is not one of those days. I gave a speech last night, my first one in a long time, only my second one since I've been out. I just want to give a shout out for some of you who remember. This is for P1s only. You may know what this is. We got enough. People send a lot of these. I hear they're like collector's items. This is Rock'em Sock'em Robots. It says on the side, caution, do not handle arms at any time. Let's violate the caution because we don't ever listen to rules anyway. You can like punch people with this. So thank you to the guy who gave us the Rock'em Sock'em Robots. For those of you who forget, because it's going to tie into my message in the beginning of the show last night. Remember I was saying how when Trump gets into office pre-election, pre-47, that when he gets in there, we just need to go Rock'em Sock'em Robots and just nonstop hit him with something new every single day. That's important. Keep that thought in mind. All right, in case any of you are wondering. So thank you, Mr. Rock'em Sock'em Robots. Okay. It was some speech last night, though. I got a little bit of a quickie piece of video from it because I don't get out too often, security reasons and other stuff. I don't mean to be dramatic. It's not some victim, whatever. It's a lot of pressure on everyone else. It costs them money. They got to hire security. It gets to be kind of a pain in the arse, if you know what I mean. So I was happy to be out. Thank you to Club 47. All right. I got that. Cash Patel, FBI director up on the Hill. I got another video that's going to blow your mind of how unserious the Democrats are in a very serious time. AI threats, Iran, China, Taiwan, Russia, Ukraine. You really want these people in charge? Why are they always dancing? Why are they always dancing? Stop dancing. Go do some work. Folks, I was really glad to get out last night. I saw so many wonderful people. I ran into this just incredible young man. The dad was telling me, the father, that he wants to go in the FBI one day. And, you know, I've got a real soft spot for the next generation. You know, I think it's our job. It's our job to make sure that we, you know, do our best to tutor them and help them and find the values that we found that made liberty and freedom so invaluable to us. So I gave a speech last night, Club 47. It's down in the West Palm Beach area. To put it in context, it is one of the biggest, if not the biggest, pro Donald Trump MAGA club in the country. Thousands of people show up. We had, I think, they sell 2,500 tickets last night. It was crazy in like 24 hours. Justin put together this video. He was with me last night. You'll see me even having to stretch out before I get on stage because my back doesn't really work too well anymore. I'm falling apart. I'm like a rotting piece of meat. Check this out.

0: thing and fix this place.
1: Some of you, I noticed, caught on the visual when I was just stretching my back out. Yeah. Yeah, I'm not gonna, some of you caught that. Yes, you are correct. Those who caught it, make no mistake. I'm not just a believer. I'm a practicer too. I'm a practicer too. And by the way, so is my whole crew. It was a great speech. Thank you for having me. So I'm not gonna go over the whole speech. I just wanna quickly state I don't generally write speeches, but I do put together ideas in my head. I mean, if you want me to go speak at a club, I'm not just going to show up and wing it. People are sometimes they're paying for tickets. It's maybe raising funds for a club. So it's my job to, you know, put together a good speech, but I generally don't write things out. Nobody wants to see someone giving a speech, turning pages, because what's the first thing they think? Damn, how many more pages of this are left? I don't care how good. So don't read speeches from, it's just a bad idea. If you're not going to use a prompter, then you gotta like just go for it. I'm pretty comfortable talking on camera. Obviously, I do like 500 hours of live content a week, so I'm used to it. But there were three takeaways from last night's speech. Three you need to remember. And I was talking about them in terms of the midterm elections and the next presidential coming up. There were three big fights this MAGA movement has ahead. Three super important fights. Apathy, and this goes back to Rock'em Sock'em Robots. I'm not you. You all are here. I'm not talking about you. I want to be clear. But there are people out there who are marginal voters. Maybe they vote in elections. Sometimes they do. Sometimes they don't. There's an apathy that's set in after we win, where Donald Trump's administration did so much stuff so fast. Folks, I'm not BSing you. Brothers and sisters, I'm not BSing you. I could go down a list of things. Shut the border almost immediately. Crushed the violent crime rate across the country. Stomped on a bunch of terror networks. I mean, the BLM arrest, the Southern Poverty Law Center, all of these arrests and all of these indictments that came out, that I think the Trump administration, because of Rock'em Sock'em Robots, they were hitting hard and hitting fast all the time, that I think they almost became victims of their own success. That people have now, for some people, not you again, some have forgotten how much stuff has been done in less than 2 years. So there's an apathy that's set in. So it's up to us to go out and motivate people again to say, we got to show up. We got to win. You want this guy impeached? You want to stop these amazing things? The second thing, apathy is the first of the three problems we have, is socialism. Obviously, we've talked about it on the show. I don't need to, well, we'll go into it today. But you know, socialism, ladies and gentlemen, it's not just losing to the other side. It's losing everything. Your freedom, your house, the wealth you've earned in your entire life, hopefully to pass down to your kids, your religious freedom. Socialism is not a loss. Socialism is the end. And if we don't recognize this fight and say, well, I'm going to sit home because I'm punishing Republicans, I've already told you, Republicans are not the solution to all your problems. Democrats, however, are the cause of all your problems. And if we lose to socialism, you're only punishing yourself. And finally, I've discussed this often, the organized op of doomerism out there. An internal sabotage. Apathy, socialism, sabotage. These are the three biggest fights we have going into this midterms. The sabotage is real. Is it being financed? Yes. Is all of it being financed? No. Some people just don't remember all the good stuff that happened. I'm telling you, the sabotage is real. It's troubling stuff. So Director Patel's up on the Hill today. I'm going to go up in a minute. I just want to throw this photo out there. Folks, again, the numbers. I was up there last night. There were 2,000 people, 2,500 tickets, I think they sold and filled an entire ballroom in a hotel. There was people 10 rows deep standing in the back. Some people hadn't even heard. These are really active folks, hadn't even heard about some of this stuff. This is just some of the stuff that would happen in the greatest year the Trump administration, thanks to their leadership, has had in the history of the FBI. FBI reports record decrease in violent crime in 2025. Violent crime numbers plummet around the country. 2025 had the biggest violent crime drop in 90 years. Killing and other violent crimes dropped sharply in 2025. This is kind of a big deal. It was the best year they've ever had. Because under President Trump's leadership, we went in there, and I said at the speech last night, if you can find it online, I told the FBI personnel from the management on down, bring me scalps. Scalps of bad guys. No, not literal scalps, you lunatics on the left. The violent stuff's for them. Bring me bad guys. I want bad guys. You want bad guys? I want bad guys! I don't want BS. I don't want stories. Well, we can't find bad guys. The local police departments will find bad guys. Go help them find bad guys. And we started new task forces. I said every community in the country has police officers out there every day. They know exactly where the drug slingers are. They know exactly where the big gangbangers are. Go find them. Maybe there's not a federal crime. You can still help. You're going to go help. Bring me scalps. One of them said one time, well, damn, we're not cops. You're not cops. You're damn freaking right you are. Under this administration you are, and this FBI I'm running. You don't like it? Go find a new job. Being a cop is an honor. Being a cop is an honor. Some people don't like that word. I don't care. I was one. I love it. When I grew up, I played cops and robbers. I didn't play police officers and robbers. We're not cops. You're damn right you're cops. You don't like it. There's a freaking door behind me in a conference room. Use it. Bring me scalps. We'll go into a little bit more of that later. But folks, you got a really serious administration in charge. We did this entire show yesterday on AI. I'll touch on a little bit again yesterday. But thank the Lord, and I don't use his name in vain, I mean it, that Kamala Harris is not in charge. And in this really serious time, you know, FTOs, foreign terrorist organizations, drugs, fentanyl, that President Trump, AI, is in charge and not this other idiot. Look at these people. This is the other side. This is the mayor of Chicago. This liberal lunatic, Brandon Johnson, what is with the dancing? Why are we dancing? You're in Chicago. Chicago. There are movies made about crime sprees in Chicago. What are you dancing about? Why is he doing the robot guy? Didn't they stop doing that in the 80s? I was alive in the 80s. I'm pretty sure that wasn't even cool in the 80s. Was anybody else here alive in the 80s? Nobody did that. It's like a show. Why is this guy dancing? Dude, you're the mayor of Chicago. We have a big FBI office in Chicago working overtime to help your excellent police department, by the way, the cops in Chicago who do a great job at great risk to themselves. He's doing the Why is he freaking dancing? Brandon Johnson, stop doing TikTok videos dancing with your other Democrats. We're going to put together a montage. You stay tuned for tomorrow. We didn't have enough time today because I got a lot to get to. Of Democrats dancing. Stop dancing. Get to work. Here's another one. Justin Pearson was upset. Isn't he running for Congress in Memphis and Tennessee where we did Operation Viper and cleaned up his city? What's he doing? He's freaking dancing. Stop dancing, bro. Stop dancing. Just get to work. Just get to work. You want to do a quickie thing? You know, Trump can, okay, we don't need the video. We just stop. Just go to work. Trump's earned the right to do his little thing. What if you're the mayor of Chicago? The place is falling apart. All right, let's take a quick break. We'll get to more of this on the other side.

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1: Folks, thank you for... Where are you right now? Dan, I'm home and... if you're home alone, then there's nothing you can do. If you were in a group of people watching this show, because some do, turn to the guy next to you. No, I don't make it weird. And just be like, thank you. I don't want to do that. Do it anyway. At least think it. Thank your fellow Americans for electing President Trump in this time where the AI, development of AI could lead to a huge increase in our economy and great stuff, or it could lead to Armageddon if stupid people were in charge. Thank the Lord and your fellow voters right now that President Trump is in charge, unlike these other frauds right now. On the radio show, we covered this yesterday, but I didn't hit it on the podcast because the content's different. Some of the content's different. We do some original stuff for radio. I had to put this on there. Thank you, producer Jim. This was Kamala Harris as vice president trying to describe what artificial intelligence is. Now, I want you to keep in mind, this could be the greatest invention ever, or just like nuclear power and everything else, if it's misused, it could lead to some problems. And you want someone like this in charge? Thank your neighbor and your fellow voter and all those Club 47 people who showed up last night that we got this president in office and not this numbskull sitting there talking about artificial intelligence. It's intelligent that's artificial. And it's two letters. It's two letters. Thank you. I couldn't count. I thought it was seven. Check this out.
2: The first part of this issue that should be articulated is AI is kind of a fancy thing. It's, first of all, it's two letters. It means artificial intelligence. But ultimately what it is it's about machine learning. And so the machine is taught. And part of the issue here is what information is going into the machine that will then determine, and we can predict then if we think about what information is going in, what then will be produced in terms of decisions and opinions that may be made through that process.
1: Folks, listen, I'm really trying hard not to laugh. This should really be of the edutainment at the B2B. This should really be the educational portion of this and not the entertainment. So I'm trying hard not to laugh, but we got it wrong. What? But there we go again. And the bus and the wheels turn right around. Someone said in the chat, what is with this woman and the word salads? She just randomly throws words in a bowl, like with carrots, beets, onions, whatever the hell you throw in there. Whatever you throw in there. You like spring mix, arugula, and she just like throws it up in the air and she just sits there and invents it. And it's like the two words. Can you imagine if she was in charge? I want you to put in perspective right now what we're dealing with this AI moment. On one side, we could cure cancer and diseases that have plagued humanity since humanity's began, since the Australopithecus Africanus. We could solve these problems. That would be amazing. You know how many people would live? How many kids with leukemia? However, if an idiot's in charge, we could have swarm bots. We could have sentient AI that knows it's being watched. Like, we have to fix this. You want these people in charge? Dancing Brandon, Dancing Justin, Kamala Harris. Gavin Newsom's like, I'm not going to run if Kamala Harris. Yeah, sure. No, the answer is no. You do not want these people in charge. Folks, elections matter. Some voters out there, so much stuff happened so fast. The manufacturing renaissance, the borders shut down, arrests of FTOs being shut down, you know, drug boats being taken out, terror plots being interdicted, FTOCs left and right, foreign transfers of custody. In other words, we go overseas and grab bad guys who've defrauded the government. Entire fraud networks are being shut down. And Kelly Loeffler at SBA and Vice President Vance, 87,000 fraud kicked off a government list for eligibility. I mean, these are huge numbers that I think people were like, I think they forgot some of that stuff. That's a record an 8-year president could run on. Not one who's been in there 6 and basically with a break. It's really only been 2 because they undid a lot of stuff. He had to redo it again. Who's the only one who's surprised? Nobody's surprised. Oh, gosh. mean, folks, you want these lunatics in charge? You're not teaching Republicans a lesson. You're only teaching your kids a lesson, which is that apathy will get us all killed. These people are nuts. You want these people in charge? You got a fake Palestinian protester rushing the field on 9/11 at a Yankee game with a Palestinian flag? I'm not your philosophy teacher. I'm certainly not your preacher. I'm just a guy like you with a microphone. I appreciate you all being here. I love you all. I always have. This show's been a gift.
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13: Here is the news.
14: KABC. The sentencing of a former aide of leading California Democrats, including Governor Newsom's, been delayed due to health problems. Dana Williamson was indicted last year for helping in a scheme to funnel $225,000 to former California Attorney General Javier Becerra's ex-chief of staff. The money came from an inactive campaign account belonging to Becerra. Williamson faces a maximum of 30 years in prison and a $1 million fine when she's eventually sentenced. Anthropic CEO Dario Amodei is one of the keynote speakers at Salesforce's annual Dreamforce conference in San Francisco, Jennifer Kuiper reports.
15: Amodei's appearance comes days after he called for the AI industry to slow the pace of development to allow safety measures to catch up. When asked about it, he used an analogy regarding safety records in the auto industry and advising against the blame game, saying instead,
16: "Let's look at everything and we can always be better. Let's make our practices better."
15: President Trump has pushed back on calls to slow AI development.
14: And Oakland Mayor Barbara Lee and city leaders met with residents in East Oakland to provide an update on efforts to combat illegal dumpings across the city.
17: Enforcement. We hired more environmental enforcement officers, which is extremely important because in order to get a felony conviction, we have to have environmental officers to be able to test for toxins and poisons.
14: Officials highlighted several new strategies, including the use of drones to identify dumping hotspots, the hiring of additional environmental officers, and tougher penalties for offenders. The city is also partnering with the Oakland Unified School District to employ young people in neighborhood cleanup efforts. However, many residents say no matter, illegal dumping remains a persistent problem and express frustration over the slow pace of improvement. Those are the headlines. I'm Sharon Reardon.
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14: Silmar, this is a crash on the 5. It's heading northbound, coming up on the 210 freeway, second lane from the left, blocked. Delays here? Well, it's loading up overall out of Sun Valley from Sunland Boulevard. The 170 northbound affected with a slow drive away from Sherman Way. And overall delays for the 405 northbound, slowing out of Culver City from just about National all the way to the 5 merge heading into Silmar. Also slowing on the 405 in Irvine. This is southbound from Jamboree. That drive remains heavy ahead all the way to Sand Canyon.
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0: 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On the side of freedom and liberty, your voice of hope and truth is here. The Bongino Report, PM. 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
1: Don't let the apathy set in. My friend Ken, an old Secret Service friend of mine, used to tell me all the time, don't let the evil in. Don't let the evil in. Don't let the evil in. Elections matter. I want to show you this clip from Fox and Friends yesterday. I was sitting there getting ready, whatever, who really cares, coming over to the studio. I see this clip playing in the background. Got this little mini TV. And I'm like, oh, I need that. Now, you have a choice. Dancing Brandon, dancing Kamala, dancing Justin, Abdul al-Sayed and these other frauds, or a guy like President Trump. I'm going to do a compare and contrast in this next segment that tells you straight, even when the answer is potentially politically unpopular. Vance announces COVID era fraud crackdown. I was wondering why you were putting up the back. Oh, well, you should be putting it for, here's another, while the show's happening. There you go. Take credit. This stuff is just coming at everyone fast and furious. If you were a president, 8-year agenda who announced the lowest crime rates in the history of the United States were achieved under your administration, you could run on re-election just on that. Don't let apathy kick in. I have never been proud. I'm telling you, I'm going 6 feet deep someday. Hopefully not soon. Tell Paula what I want etched on my gravestone is we were in charge when crime got crushed in America. But that's all I want. I don't need anything else. I always wanted to be a cop growing up. Because remember, I played cops and robbers, not police officers and robbers. And many of you did too. That's when you could have like cap guns and stuff that looked real. That's over now. Now everything's pink and orange. And then back then I may be aging myself. My dad bought me the Jaguar-matic. It looked like a real Beretta with caps in. That sucker was, and we used to walk around the street with that. That's insane. You should have seen it. Look it up. It was like the Jaguar-matic or something like that. This sucker looked more real than a real gun. That was when we used to have fun growing up. And I'm going to show you the contrast between unserious people and President Trump, who even when he knows there's no good answer, flock cameras, AI, there's no good answer. There's a bad answer and a worse answer. He gives it to you anyway because he knows we got to deal with problems. You found it. The Jaguar-matic. That is it. Who found that? Andy? Andrew is the man. Imagine carrying that thing. Folks, this thing, man, you put that thing out there now, forget it. They're like, you find yourself like the 5-0 knocking on your door. Boy suspended for Pop-Tart gun in court. Right, this is where we are. That was so much fun when we were kids. You were allowed, I had like an AR-15 rifle. It had like a battery make all the sound, the gun sound and stuff like that. Jack, I can't believe you guys found that. And those caps, they weren't too loud, but they were loud enough. Yeah, I put up that post at the end about what it was like to grow up in the 80s and to put some respect on those names. This was part of it, too. Running down the street with your Jaguar. I got you. No, you didn't. I got you. There were no paint. We didn't even have paintballs back then. You just guessed. And we had this guy, Chaz, we used to play guns with all the... No one could ever get Chaz. They thought he was like a freaking ninja. You ever hear the rumor Chaz is a ninja? That was us growing up. Fun times. However, don't be like these guys. Elections matter. We have a leader in the White House. I said last night about President Trump during the speech. Listen, it's a republic, man. You don't agree with his politics? Air it. Do your thing. Do your thing. We don't agree on everything. That's okay. But you're not going to insult my friend. You're not his character. You don't know what this guy's made of. And every conversation I've ever had with this guy, I can tell you hands down, is about him doing the right thing and not the easy thing. Every single one. You ask him about flock cameras, controversial topic, understandably. The balance of liberty and security. You know the old adage. President Trump could say, we're going to look at the issue. No, he gives you an answer. Then you get these idiots, total phonies. Here's a Fox and Friends segment about Abdul al-Sayed. If you missed this, this sums up the left. Abdul al-Sayed, football, it sucks. It's a football, it beats the male hierarchy, white male patriarchy, violence. Really? Then he needs votes from University of Michigan. I love football. Talifrico, same thing. You think Talifrico's watching, you know, Hook'em Horns games? He doesn't even probably know University of Texas won. Phony frauds. Check this out.
2: Democrats are turning into football, into a campaign strategy to win over male voters. That includes Senate candidate James Talifrico, who claimed he broke the Ted Cruz curse while celebrating Texas' victory over Ohio State. Abdullah Saeed was seen greeting fans at a tailgate at the University of Michigan game. I understand that they want to win over men, but you just can't start going to the football game during the campaign. It has to be authentic. That's the only way this is going to work, right?
3: That's the word. These are so cringy because Talarico and El Sayed are so craven for votes among young men. And look, it wasn't that long ago that El Sayed referred in a Substack post to football, American football, as misogynist and sexist and homophobic. And right. By the way, he also wants you to probably kneel for the flag at the beginning before the kickoff even happens. But the reason that Talarico and El Sayed, Lawrence, are throwing Hail Mary now and fumbling among young men is because their party's been intercepted. You see what I did there? Mm-hmm. By the DSA.
1: I can't with these guys. They're total frauds. Folks, elections matter. I want you to understand, if you're voting Democrat, that the people you're voting for will tell you, I hate the word literally, sort of figuratively, anything to get elected. They hate football. They hate everything America, apple pie, white picket fence, 2.1 kids and a dog. They hate all this stuff. They hate it. They've written Substacks about it. Well, you don't know, football. It's too violent. Well, I love football. Vote for me. Go Wolverines. Get the fuck out of here with that. These guys are dancing too. Now listen to President Trump. He's asked a question about flock cameras. Listen to me. Listen to your buddy Dan. There's no bigger civil libertarian than me. Look at my record at the FBI. We went in there, changed the whole FISA thing, whatever we could do. We don't write laws. We're in the executive branch, law enforcers, and it's the Federal Bureau of Investigation, not the Federal Bureau of Legislation. But Cash and I, we didn't have to do it, went in there and made that process really, really difficult internally to repeat the mistakes of the past. Legislation has to fix the rest. We did everything we could to protect civil liberties. We put up restrictions to opening up cases that could be politically sensitive, that weren't properly vetted. We did everything. I'm not going to be lectured by anybody because they don't know. They're just doomers. There's no bigger civil libertarian than me. And I understand the concerns with flock cameras. However, keep in mind,

0: En garde!
1: U.S. Olympians do it, and so does your college-bound neighbor Jane. 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
2: The point I'm trying to make is not about the flock cameras. I don't live in your community. I don't live there. But there's a thing called REP, reasonable expectation of privacy in the law. I'm not a lawyer, but you know, obviously familiarize yourself with this on the law enforcement side. A private company could sit out on a corner with a cell phone and record every license plate that goes and sell it anyway. The president does not duck hard decisions. But there are very real concerns. What happens to the data? What happens to abuses? What happens if people use it to track some spouse or family member and stalk someone? These are real concerns. You're not wrong. He doesn't duck the question. Again, the point isn't about the cameras. The point is about you've got a guy in charge who doesn't give Kamala Harris word salad answers. Well, flock cameras, what do you mean flying? This is what Kamala, do you mean like a flock of geese and someone taking a camera? I don't, she just pretends she's dumb. Flock, is that like a, is that like birds? What do you mean? That's what she would do. Is that like the bus? The wheels go round and round. Flock, how many letters is that? 47? This is... This is rapidly becoming whatever. Where's that other lady? Remember the other lady? I don't know about. What was that thing? This is like what they do. He never ducks her. I don't know flags. You don't know flock cameras either, apparently. Here's point number two. We did. If you missed yesterday's show, I'm begging you, and I don't beg often, on bended knee here. Please, please watch it to get a rounded, reasonable, well-rounded, reasonable perspective on AI. We cover up nothing. We don't do that here. We gave you the bad sides. We gave you the good sides. We gave you the middle sides. You make your call. I have an opinion on a lot of it. I rendered to yesterday. However, again, the AI thing is tough. The politically correct answer for Trump to give on flock cameras, I don't know. I'm going to leave it up to communities. He doesn't do that. On AI, listen, we've got some people working on it up on the Hill. You know the dance. You've seen it 1,000 times. Not President Trump. Here he is on True Social. The only controller guardrails AI needs is a strong and smart, high IQ president. And the USA has that in spades. I love this guy. The guy does not duck a fight ever. Again, criticizes his political decisions. That's what we do in a republic, man. We fight it out in the public space. We do our thing. I mean, verbally fight out. The liberals leave the violence up to them. But this is who he is, man. This is who he is. I say that because the title of today's show, I had a look to remember what I told the guys. I title the shows. Very rarely do I not title the shows myself. The title of today's show is, do you want to be on this all caps team? Some of you got that. You've got President Trump in charge now, who says, I'm the guardrail. I'm watching this. I'm taking in. It's not, he'll tell you he has inputs from some of the best and brightest people on earth. People from the tech industry, people from the security industry, people from the FBI, people in private security, and he's going to make a decision, unlike Kamala. He's going to do it. He's the guardrail. He's had an incredible 2 years. I trust what he's doing is in America's best interest. There's more on this, but let's take a quick break.

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10: The midterms are almost here, and Republicans could be in deep trouble. Polls show Democrats leading in key races. Tonight, Rob Finnerty on Newsmax reveals the growing threat from the DSA and the radical left. With less than 60 days to go, Finnerty says it's time for the GOP to hit the panic button. The House may go, and control of the Senate is up for grabs. 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Tallarico, El Sayed, AOC, Bernie Sanders. Finnerty reveals President Trump's secret plan to fight back. Don't miss Finnerty tonight at 8 p.m. Eastern on Newsmax. 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

0: 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The Bongino Report PM.
1: Do you want to be on the other team? The other team is like, shut it down, let China win, cyber attack us, and then steal our nuclear codes, and we're all good. I'm not doing that. Why? What's the number one rule of the Dan Bongino show? P1s, don't get dead. I ain't getting dead. I don't want to get dead. I came close to getting dead. I don't want to get dead. I've actually come close to getting dead a couple times. I haven't even told you some of these things. I want to be dramatic, but getting dead is not fun. Because here's the thing about getting dead. You're freaking dead. It's over. You're not Lazarus. You're not Jesus Christ. You're not coming back. You're freaking dead. You're dead. I ain't getting dead. Don't get dead. You guys got an emoji thing for that emoji. You guys, this chat's amazing. You guys are so ready. You can like predict my mind here. You really, I know. I don't know. I've been away at the FBI for a year. I forget this stuff. I'm sorry. You guys are amazing. Now, what team? Put up this X post about Bernie Sanders. I don't want to be on their team. Bernie Sanders, a communist. Axios, ex-anthropic researcher Jacob Coxon, by the way, he's saying he's not part of this, just to be Coxon that is. So Senator Bernie Sanders and former Trump advisor Steve Bannon will join forces at an event on Tuesday to push for human-controlled AI. This is basically the opposite of the Trump position. I don't want to align with these guys. I'm sorry. This is not a team I want to be. They're entitled to their opinion. I'm not mad at them. I'm just telling you, like, I don't want to be on that team. I trust the president that we elected to make the right call. Like, I trust him on a border. W, win. I trusted him on crime. W, win. I trusted him on reindustrializing the United States. W, win. I don't want to be on that team. And I definitely don't want to be on this dude's team. Did you see this New York Times piece yesterday? Obama's back. Again, the guy never goes away. It's unbelievable, man. Guy's like athlete's foot or something. He just never goes away. It's like you need like that special cream. I don't even know. What is it like? It's the most powerful athlete's foot fungus I've ever seen. Obama urges Democrats to move AI oversight to the center of their agenda. The former president warned the technology could be dangerous if not managed urgently with a clear plan. Okay, I get that part. But Obama wants to put, like, what? These government figures in charge? Just to be clear, you want Joe Biden, Barack Obama, Bernie Sanders, and Pocahontas Liz Warren in charge of AI? Really? You want, hey, honey, do you want to be here? No. She doesn't even know how to make powwow chow. Look it up. I do not want these people in charge. I want tech people, open source people, frontier people. I want people in commodities. In other words, people who are selling the copper and the silicon to these people. I want them all at a table led by the President of the United States getting good, solid inputs. And I'm not interested in Barack Obama's opinion. Good point. Like, what good point? Justin's like, what is this going to be, Obamacare 2.0? If you like your plan, you can keep your plan. I don't want to be on that team. I don't know why anyone else would want to be on that team either. Dave, can you guys tell me one thing they've been right about? Come on. Can you tell me anything Bernie Sanders and Barack Obama have been right about? I'm not kidding. Find some, maybe something. Maybe they were right about, I don't know, some species that died off somewhere. The speckled toad frog or something. Maybe they were right about it. I can't think of a single thing these two idiots have been right about. I'm really sorry.
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4: Survivors of last year's Palisades and Eden fires are celebrating after Governor Newsom signed a series of bills that provide landmark protections for homeowners, including pioneering standards for testing and remediation of hazardous wildfire smoke. The laws also broaden insurance coverage. And the mayor of Stockton, California, wants the city council to approve a $60,000 incentive plan to hire more fire truck engineers who drive the trucks. Rich Gassone with details.
5: There are 4 vacant engineer positions. Mayor Christina Fugazi says the incentive would help current firefighters test up into that position. Currently, there isn't much difference in pay between a firefighter and an engineer. The incentive would be funded through salary savings, with $15,000 available for each vacancy, according to city documents. Fugazi says the shortage puts the department in danger of not being able to send trucks out.
4: Those are the headlines. I'm Sharon Reardon.
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13: Good news in the Cahuenga Pass on the 101 northbound. Coming up on Universal Studios Boulevard, they've got a stall out of lanes, but the drive is still tough out of Hollywood, away from Hollywood Boulevard. Silmar, this wreck on the 5 northbound coming up on the 210 freeway, they're trying to clear it from the 2 right lanes. Overall, slowing out of Sun Valley, getting away from Sunland Boulevard, and a stall in Torrance. Looks like a medical situation. 405 southbound at Western, 2 right lanes blocked. Delays here overall out of West LA, leaving Santa Monica Boulevard.
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1: Folks, government will not solve the problem of AI guardrails if the Democrats get elected. There is no chance. The Democrats want to regulate AI. You ready for this? Folks, Bill Paxton, stop your grin and drop your linen alien. Some of you know it, some of you don't. Stop what you're doing. Here's why. The Democrats want woke AI. That's it. That's all they care about is power. They don't give a damn about the safety. If these companies started donating trillions to the Democrat Party tomorrow, they'd be like, screw the torpedoes, full steam ahead. They are afraid that AI is going to start telling the American people the truth. Voter ID isn't racist, that police officers aren't mowing down people in the streets every single day, that defund the police didn't work. They don't want that. So Obama and Bernie and Pocahontas and others, they want to restrict your ability to gain knowledge, and they need woke AI. Remember, don't ever forget this. The big tech titans, Google and others, censored us for years. If you went and Googled questions like, hey, man, is voter ID racist? The first 10 pages were Democrat op-eds claiming ridiculously that black people couldn't get ID. How the hell is that? That's right. That's the dumbest thing I've ever heard. Those would be the first 10 pages. AI's not going to do that if it's not woke. That's the only, I've been sounding the alarm about this forever. That's why we should not get in bed with Sanders and Obama and others. Now, again, I'm not going to give you a one-sided story here. I've already told you. Folks, I invest in the tech space. If there was in this only for a financial interest, I'd be telling you, oh, let's just go. Notice I'm not telling you that. Because it's in no one's interest to just go. It's a valuable technology. I told you in the beginning of the show. Can you imagine? You know what it was like? I want to get too emotional here. But do you know what it's like going through radiation treatments in MD Anderson's Cancer Hospital in Houston, Texas? And seeing a bunch of kids, 9 and 10 years old, some younger, with no hair, no eyebrows, wheeled in on a gurney with oxygen and some of them with like a feeding tube, who are probably an hour or two from death, watching them rolled in and out of radiation treatments. It's not easy, man. I can't even imagine what you parents go through. I would pray in that waiting room, God, I was 45 at the time. Lord, please give them a couple of my years to these kids. I'd live 45 years. We could cure that. And that's not exaggeration for effect. But we could also lead to a destructive event. Here's Vice President Vance doing a great job in that fraud task force, too. Unlike Kamala. Kamala was the border czar. I didn't visit the border, but I'd never been to Europe either. What's your point? Our point is you suck at the border. You're the border czar. You're not the Europe czar. That should have been the answer. You're not the Europe czar, right? Here's Vice President Vance yesterday. Notice, again, doesn't duck a hard question. He's asked about AI. And he could just parrot stupid talking. Well, we're going to get a symposium and look at the problem. No. He talks plainly. Hey, here are our concerns. And here are some of the concerns we're worried about from people who want the government to fix this problem. Check this out.
12: That's something that we're concerned by, but we want to make sure that we actually regulate smartly. And we're thoughtful about the risk here. So there are obviously risks to AI. There are some benefits to AI. I have to say, just personally, I feel a little bit weird about the fact that you have so many frontier AI tech companies kind of coming to the government and begging the government to regulate them. It feels a little bit to me like a bit of a Trojan horse. So I think we just have to be careful about this.
1: Notice, again, I didn't plan this in advance. I discussed it yesterday. I only saw this clip after the show. How me, President Trump, Vice President Vance, they don't discuss this. I mean, they got stuff going on. I'm not the FBI deputy. I'm here. They didn't call me. Damn, what are you going to talk about on the show? We're all saying the same thing because it makes sense. That, yes, obviously guardrails are appropriate. And I'll tell you why in a minute. I don't mean to scare you. I'm not trying to scare you. But just like with nuclear power, electricity, flying on planes, the technology was dangerous in the beginning before we had some guardrails up. Hell, I still don't fly on planes without two pilots. I don't want anyone having a heart attack. You know why? You know who doesn't know how to fly a plane and has two thumbs? This cat. I don't know how to fly a plane. Oh, they'll talk you through it. I don't want to be talked through it. Hit the flux capacitor button. I don't want to be talked through it. It's not like that movie where the guy like, that won't be me. Not doing it. Here are some of the dangers I said yesterday. Important. Swarm bots. You get a bunch of AI agents that start colluding with each other and want to complete a task, say, go make me money at any way possible. You get a bunch of swarm bots. We played that video for you yesterday. Without proper guardrails, oh, they'll make money all right, even if it requires taking over the entire global economy, if enough of them can collude together and monopolize enough computing power. It's a concern. Just like nuclear fission was a concern. Do you know when they let off the first nuclear bomb? They weren't exactly sure it wasn't going to set off a chain reaction. Look it up. Another thing is some of these incidents we've had where the AI swarm bots have not acted like we anticipated while trying to complete a task because they don't have morals. They're not you. They don't have a soul. God gave human souls, not machines. Is it appears, and I don't want to anthropomorphize this, but it appears these programs know they're being watched. And that's a concern, because if we see them doing something wrong and we don't have proper guardrails and alignment, will they disguise their efforts because they know humans are watching them? It's a problem. Is it a fixable problem? I think it is. But Bernie Sanders and Pow Wow Chow are not going to figure it out. I promise you. Nor is Dancing Dude here in Chicago doing the freaking robot thing. I didn't even know it was a thing. Now he's doing like, what is that? Is that like the ass smack or something? Like, dude, you're the mayor of Chicago. Like, what is that? Here's a quick video I was going to play yesterday, but I tried to keep the AI segment yesterday more concise. But David Sachs is an investor in the space. He is an advisor to the president on AI, Bitcoin, other things like that. Very learned guy in the space. He has some concerns about this too. Regulatory capture. I don't want to bore you, but it's important you understand this term because we're going to use it a lot on the show going forward. Is when big corporations, forget AI for a second, it's like bank companies, banks and finance operations, they love big government. Why? Who wants big government in their business? No, you're wrong. Big banks and others typically love big government because they have billions to spend on lawyers to comply. And then what they'll do is they'll hire people from big government into the bank, and it keeps the small banks out of business because they can't afford the lawyers and they can't afford to hire the regulators after they leave. The term is called regulatory capture, when big business aligns with government. It's a really big problem. We do not want that in AI at all. Here's Sachs discussing that. Check this out.
16: This is a doomer psyop, and the ultimate target is open source. That's what it all comes down to, because that is what an FDAI will ultimately ban. They won't call it a ban. They'll just say, look, we have to apply the same standards to open and closed models. What are those standards? Dario has already testified before the Senate. He says that models are dangerous. If you can't centrally monitor and control them and roll them back, that is technologically not feasible with an open model, because once the weights are published to the public domain, they're out there. They can't be rolled back. And so we're going to have to prevent those weights from being published or used or hosted. That'll be the way that they deal with this. And so, look, that ultimately is the target.
1: Yes, there are concerns. You do not want them in bed with government, big government bureaucrats that there's an overwhelming probability are going to be green-haired liberals giving you woke AI and then in turn captured by the government that regulates it to make sure woke AI is the only path forward. We don't want that. But I want you to keep in mind, President Trump's approach to this is the most reasonable one. And thank you for your leadership, Mr. President. Folks, we can't lose the race. Can I just give you one quick example? Forget the nuclear Armageddon for a second. I mean, I know it's a bit, but it's just for the sake of this argument. If China beats us on AI and develops the first superconductor material, not just copper or other, a superconductor with very little impedance. What the hell, you folks in physics and you electricians know exactly what I'm talking about. The costs of China fueling its economy are going to be geometrically lower than ours, giving them an advantage in everything from their military to their business that we will almost never catch up with if they beat us there. That's just one thing. Imagine if they cure cancer over there first and say, we're keeping this. We're not telling you. We can't have them beat us. We got to do it smart. Thank God President Trump's in charge right now and not, you know, the bus goes round and round and AI, it's seven letters or two. Well, we can count. It's two. We get it. Thank you. She's the queen of axiomatic truths. I told you, it's like when people say, you know, the young, they're going to get old and in the future. Yeah, okay, I get it. That makes sense. Folks, we do not want woke AI, okay? I want to give you an example of what I mean right here. Folks, there should never, ever be a redefinition on the most tragic event in my lifetime, which is 9/11. What happened on 9/11 is clear. It doesn't matter what your politics are. It doesn't matter if you're a communist, if you're a MAGA person, a libertarian, a liberal, progressive. What happened was crystal clear. A bunch of Islamo fanatics used what they thought was their religion out there to go and attack us and murder thousands of Americans. That's a fact. That is a fact. There's no sugarcoating it. There's no, let's pretend it wasn't a terror attack. Maybe it was a misunderstanding. It was not a misunderstanding. And I know those of you that are my age are like, no one would ever believe that, Dan. Really? There are people out there who still don't understand the Jim Crow South was led by Democrats. Don't tell me they won't rewrite history. They do it all the time. There are Democrats out there who are pretending Obama, when he passed Obamacare, didn't tell you that if you like your plan, you could keep it. It would lower healthcare costs. Your plan got canceled and healthcare costs are exploding. Don't tell me they won't rewrite history. This is what scares me about Bernie Sanders and Obama leading the effort on AI. I don't want woke AI. I want it to cure cancer and develop superconductors, okay? Or else you're going to get stuff like this. It's a Fox and Friends segment. It's about Bill Maher. Again, I know we don't share politics together, but that's fine. I don't get into that. I just care about ideas, not personalities. Here's a Fox segment about Bill Maher. Bill Maher, who's not a conservative, definitely not a MAGA guy, saying, really? We're going to like redefine 9/11 now? This will be woke AI, what your kids will be learning in school if we don't get a hold of this quickly. Check this out.
20: 9/11 was a significant day on Friday. I thought personally, Byron, that more people have paid attention to the 25th anniversary than I anticipated. It really seemed like we were looking back into history and figuring out what went down that day. Bill Maher sees it differently. He thinks the coverage stinks. Watch here.
21: Four American journalism associations put out guidance that said that terrorism should only be used in quotes because it's emotionally and politically loaded. Yeah, so is the World Cup, but we don't put soccer in quotes. Really? We can't anymore just say out loud who the bad guys were that morning? Those 19 hijackers? What should we call it then? Unruly passenger?
20: And Byron, you watch a lot of things, you read a lot. Did you pick up on that?
12: Yeah, I did. I think Bill Maher was entirely right, and I think it was appalling of some journalistic organizations to not want to use terrorists to talk about the 19 hijackers who attacked the World Trade Center and the Pentagon and the plane in Pennsylvania.
1: Folks, this is a serious warning, man. You know I don't jerk around with you. I'm not going to waste your time. This is a serious problem. Do you want woke AI, a frontier or an open source? I don't care. Telling your kids that 9/11 was a plane crash? That'll never happen. Be bull. That will happen. All right, let's take a quick break, and we'll get to more of this on the other side.

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16: I told you, I wish we really had a segment like stuff that happens every day, but is only a scandal in the media because Trump's in charge. Put up that Aaron Rupar. Aaron Rupar is one of the legendary imbeciles of the social media ecosystem. He's at T. Rupar. I don't know if it's an intelligence quotient problem. He's got a substandard IQ and just doesn't know he's dumb. Or maybe he's just super smart and thinks he's manipulating even dumber people. So, of course, they want to put out this narrative. He says about Donald Trump and some of his assistants. He's another blonde Trump flunky. By the way, pretty misogynistic statement in advance. He doesn't even know the woman you're about to see in this video. Another blonde Trump flunky, misogynistic pig, Rupar, literally shoving photographers away from Trump.
17: Thank you, press. Thank you, press. Thank you, press.
16: Here's the video.
17: Thanks, press. Thank you, press. Sorry. That one's called you. Yo, press. Thank you. Thank you. No, I'm sorry.
16: Keep in mind, he has no idea who this woman even is, but because he's a misogynistic pig, Puerco Grande, in my Espanol, that's limited, big, fat, gooey Puerco, of course she's a blonde flunky. You don't even know her. You have no idea who she is. She's probably smarter than you. And shoving photographers away from Trump. Tell me you don't know anything about president travel, president, without telling me. This is what the press wrangler does, you dipwad. They do it all the time. And by the way, some of them in Democrat and Republican administrations are even more aggressive than this lady, this young lady here. This happens every single day. Why? Because the press pool. What do you know about this, Dan? I don't know. I only spent 12 years of my life with the Secret Service doing what the hell would I know? I was a press agent for like my first year. This happens multiple times a day because the press will never stop asking a question if you don't get them on the plane or get them in the press van to the next event. That's why. But of course, she's a blonde flunky because you're a pig. You're a pig, slob, dirtbag, loser, zero. I'd say more, but we got FCC airwaves to be concerned about. Compare that with the administration, all of their nonsense and all of their BS talking points with an administration that spent the last 2 years getting things done. Look at this. You got Director Patel up on the hill yesterday. Folks, I'm telling you, all I want on my gravestone, outside of recognizing my kids and my wife and how much I love them, right? All I want on my gravestone is we crushed crime at the FBI. Like I told you, I played cops and robbers, not police officers.
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